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4: He's here. 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
5: All right, ladies and gentlemen, Thomas Massey was defeated. In a very strong way. President's been doing pretty well with his choices, hasn't he? Massey decided that the best way to get votes was to blame the Jews. He never attacked Trump. In fact, they put out some misleading texts 4 or 5 hours before the polls closed. Selena Zito caught them. Posted it, then the president reposted it and called him out and told him to cut it out. He had backed him in 2022. He didn't back him now. He obviously was backing Girlride, and who's a great guy, was on the program, as you know, Friday, and we endorsed him, and a lot of conservatives got behind him, actually. A lot of the woke right, a lot of the Islamists, a lot of the Marxists, a lot of the Democrats backed Massey because they hate you. They hate Mr. and Mrs. America. They hate our country. They just do. Some of them pretend to be America first when they keep trashing our traditions, our country, the president. Some of them make no bones about hating the country. The Marxists and the Islamists for sure. And many of the much of the leadership in the Democrat Party. But to be clear, President Trump beat him. President Trump beat Cassidy in Louisiana. That's two. And Cassidy, why wouldn't he go after Cassidy? I already mentioned this the other day. I mean, Cassidy voted to have him removed from office in a phony impeachment, the second impeachment. and removed from office when he already was out of office. Remember that one? It was very weird. But we want to make sure he can never get elected again, which is what they tried to do. And so what do they expect? And as I said, this sort of thing is not new, that a president wants to shape his party. He's the head of the party while he's president, for sure. And that's what he did. Massey was a bad dude. Just a bad guy, reliable Democrat vote in many respects. Oh, and our friend Ann Coulter's back. I thought she disappeared. Didn't you, Mr. Producer? And we don't know where she's been, but she's back. She's out from under her rock. And she's flailing away. She was always a big Buchanan supporter. And so many of the woke right types are Buchanan, but worse. But worse. And when Buchanan, early on in his career, when he was a speechwriter for Nixon and during those days, he was fantastic. He was just fantastic. As time went on, it's this paleo-conservative types. And now they have transitioned into something even worse. And they are represented in the rather illiterate pages of a magazine that self-identifies as the American conservative. It's not the American conservative. It's not a conservative of any kind. Run by some little creep. I forget his name. He always looks like he's out of it. Like he either needs to go to sleep or he just got up. In outlets like that, the Daily Caller, which is Tucker Carlson, Neil Patel creation, it was first funded by Foster Freeze, who was a friend of mine, actually, a wonderful man, an evangelical Christian, who was philanthropic and started a lot of wonderful organizations. Upon his death, in his will, he left $100,000 to Landmark Legal Foundation, another organization. Just a great man who did great things. And there's no way he would support this Jew hatred or this evangelical Christian hatred. It's just very weird, but dangerous. And so Massey was defeated by Trump. But he and his supporters are saying they were defeated by the Israeli lobby. Now, how ridiculous is that? While there were some Jews who donated for the candidate that Donald Trump supported. Okay, that's the Israeli lobby? Well, then I guess he was, Massey, supported by the Nazi lobby, because there was a guy who he embraced, it's all over the internet, who was wearing a Nazi shirt. So I guess the Nazi lobby was supporting Massey. Along, of course, with Tucker and the other reprobates. So think about that. Kind of weird, really. I've got some of this audio from Hakeem Jeffries, and you're going to grow increasingly disgusted and appalled by this man. Because he is nasty. He's nasty. He doesn't like the country. He doesn't like the Constitution. He talks in ways that are extremely radical about the Constitution, about the Supreme Court, about the Virginia State Supreme Court, about our electoral process. He's going to change it all. Excuse me, are you amending the Constitution? No, we want an election. They're going to fix it all. Fix it, meaning ruin it. Now he's going to attack MAGA extremists. Make America great again, our extremists? Yeah. Yeah, we're going to rip their spirit from them. We're going to teach them a lesson. Listen to this guy. Sounds like a dictator, a definite thug. Cut 11, go.
6: I guess part of how we as House Democrats view this moment, either MAGA extremists are going to break the country, or we're going to break them. And our goal is to break them.
5: Stop right there. He's going to break us? What's he going to do? He's going to break us? What does that mean? I'm serious. What's he going to do? Go ahead.
6: Them. We have to beat them electorally, and then we have to break their spirit.
5: We're going to break our spirit? This sounds like we're going to be in a POW camp or some kind of concentration camp. What is he talking? He's going to break our spirit? Is that the proper role for a politician? To break our spirit? Is this guy a lowlife or what is this guy? We're going to break them. We're going to break their spirit. Now, I picked up on this early today and posted on it this morning, and it's all over Fox and other places, and that's important. That we need to spread the word what this guy has in mind. And let me tell you something. This midterm election is going to be very tough. Very, very tough. We've got the woke right neo-fascists who are out there supporting Democrats and undermining Republicans. Like little Adolf Nick Fuentes, like traitor Tucker Carlson, like all of them. Actually, all of them. Cut 12, go.
6: You know, the Republican gerrymandering scheme had been a complete and total failure with Democrats fighting back aggressively until they were aided and abetted by the Calais decision and an egregious decision by the Virginia Supreme Court.
5: An egregious decision by the Virginia Supreme Court that made it clear, as I made it clear, Ken Cuccinelli made it clear, others who know the Constitution of Virginia, that vote violated two parts of the state constitution. They knew it in advance. They knew it in advance. They did it anyway. That's how the Supreme Court ruled. And now he's attacking the court. The man is undermining our institutions because he wants to destroy them and remake them so they are always supportive of the Democrats. That's how vile and dangerous this man is. Go ahead.
6: Decision completely unacceptable to overturn the will of more than 3 million Virginia.
5: Overturn the will of over 3 million. Now, isn't that interesting? The will of 3 million. The Democrats voting to disenfranchise the Republicans, turning over the will of the people, meaning the Democrats, put it on a referendum unconstitutionally. He should know better than this moron. Majority rule isn't always right. It's not always legal. It's not always constitutional. Now, you would think, honestly, if you're a minority, you would understand the majority rule is not always right. Is it? The majority's not always right. But when you have a constitution, you follow the constitution, whether you're majority, minority, Democrats, or Republicans. Go ahead.
6: Now, we're still going to win 2 seats minimum in Virginia, and then we're going to work as hard as we can in advance of 2028 to restore that 10-1 map.
5: How do you like that? How do you like that, folks? We're going to get that 10-1 map back. We're going to disenfranchise as many people as we can, Republicans. We don't care if they're black, white, Hispanic, gay, straight. If they're Republicans, we're going to disenfranchise them. You understand? We never give up. We don't allow a court to tell us what to do. And what he's talking about is over time they're going to change the Supreme Court of Virginia. They're going to get their 10-1 back. This is what he's talking about. Destroying the institutions that exist to protect us from a Hakeem Jeffries and any other thug who thinks he's a dictator. This guy represents a single congressional district, an overwhelmingly Democrat district in New York City. And he's going to tell Virginia what to do, the Supreme Court what to do. Who the hell died and named him God? Nobody. You jerk. I'll be right back.
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tonight as I am. And I'll tell you why. The woke Reich neo-fascists, many of whom are podcasters, the left media has come to call them influencers. Look at this influencer. Oh, an influencer. Oh, the MAGA is split. The Republican Party is split. Conservatism, they don't know what to do. It's all split, split, split. No, we're not. Every poll shows we're not split. We're the base. This audience, you're the base. There's millions of you. You're red-blooded, patriotic Americans. You love our country. You love our president. You want success against Iran. You want Iran defeated. You've made that clear tonight. And so forth. These people are the opposite. They're now out to destroy the president, the Republican Party. They don't even claim to be MAGA anymore. They trash MAGA. They pretend they're America first, but they even do that less and less. You can't be America first when you're rooting for Qatar and Russia and Iran and all the rest. Don't give us that crap. And then they find scapegoats. That's what neo-fascists do. The scapegoats are Israel and Jews and evangelical Christians. And now what they're going to do whatever they can to try and sabotage us in the midterm elections. Now, it's historically the case that a president in power's party usually loses the midterms. Well, we're going to fight hard to try and do the best we can. But if we lose, especially if we lose big, they want to blame the president. They want to blame MAGA. They want to blame you. They want to blame me. They won't blame themselves. They're either outright telling people to vote Democrat, or they're outright telling people to punish Donald Trump, or they're outright telling people to hate the Jews, to hate the Christian Zionists and evangelical Christians, and to root for Islam and root for Sharia law. That's what they're doing. The question is, who's going to be motivated enough and so forth and so on? A lot will depend on the economy. And this is one of the reasons you keep hearing me say, let us defeat the enemy and get on with it. Defeat the enemy. Defeat the enemy. And no matter what the president does, the Democrats are going to attack him. If there's a quote-unquote off-ramp, they'll attack him as a taco or something like that. If he goes in for the kill and in 3 or 4 weeks finishes him off, they will attack him for that. The Democrat Party exists for the Democrat Party, for its own power. It doesn't care about our country, doesn't care about our economy. It has demonstrated that in this war. It demonstrated it during the Biden regime. Open borders, illegal aliens, Islamists, Marxists. Now you got this guy in Maine. This guy's a pig. Graham Palmer, isn't that his name, Rich? Something like that. Plattner. Graham Plattner. So this guy, apparently he tried to clear off all the things that he's written. Sexually deviant stuff. I'm not going to get into it on this program. I'll let the podcasters run wild. Really sick, sick stuff. And he says, I'm not a Nazi. No, just because I had that tattoo on my chest and put it there when I was an adult and left it there until the election, I'm not a Nazi. I'm a communist. Oh, okay, sorry. Not a Nazi, he's a communist. Then he pretends he's a working man, raising oysters. By the way, how do you raise oysters, mister? What, do you watch them? What do? You throw them in like a bathtub and you just wait for them to do what? I don't understand, but it doesn't matter to me. I don't know how people even eat oysters. It's been said, and correctly so, who the hell was the first person to eat an oyster? Can you imagine that, Rich? It's disgusting. Well, that's to me anyway. Sorry, Maine, you understand. So anyway, apparently it doesn't really work that way. It's a very wealthy partner. Apparently his father helped him buy his first house. I'm not against these things, but don't pretend you worked your way up from the bottom when you didn't work your way up from anything. That guy is a buffoon. He's reckless. But that won't stop the Democrats from supporting him because he's thrown in with the radical Marxists. He's a communist. So there's Bernie Sanders, the Stalinist. He runs up there. There's Elizabeth Warren. You know, a complete nut job. She endorsed him.
Schumer endorses him because Schumer wants power. The fact that the guy had a Nazi tattoo on his chest for most of his adult life still does. Which is interesting. I went to a diner. I go to diners here and there. I won't identify it. And next to one of them that I go to, I tend to go to one or two in Virginia and go to one really in Florida, maybe two. But anyway. So right next to it, it's a place that says remove tattoos in record time. How do you remove a tattoo, Mr. Bedell? What do you do? Oh, my God. That's got to be painful, no? How did you remove your tattoos? He doesn't have tattoos. I'm just kidding. But still, in record time, what is that, 3 weeks? I don't know. Kind of strange, don't you think? Hakeem Jeffries. I play him so I can motivate as many people as possible to defeat this guy. But then there's Gavin Newsom. Or Gavin Newsom, as the president calls him, or Gavin Nuisance. A completely failed governor. Couldn't get water to the fire hydrants. He thinks he's presidential material. I'll be right back.

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5: Fox News, I'm Tom Graham. Police say two teenagers who opened fire on a Southern California mosque were radicalized online. Fox's Matt Finn is in San Diego.
6: A growing memorial today at San Diego's largest mosque as investigators try to determine exactly why two teenagers shot and killed three people in an ambush that's being investigated as a hate crime.
5: Now, two teens taking their own lives following Monday's shooting. President Trump is still holding off on additional strikes on Iran, saying a deal to end the war is closed. Fox's Aisha Hosni.
7: More than 80 days now since this conflict began. The president reportedly is meeting with his top national security advisor. That's per Axios. As Democrats slam him for how long this conflict has gone out without regime change.
5: The Senate advancing legislation that seeks to force the president to withdraw from Iran. 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
1: That's why I like Mark Levin. 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He's tough as hell. But I like him. I love him.
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2: Can this be true? In the United States of America, ladies and gentlemen, I ask all of you, whatever your faith or background, I ask you a question. There's a Democrat candidate running in Texas in the 35th Congressional District named Maureen Galindo, G-A-L-I-N-D-O. Maureen Galindo, G-A-L-I-N-D-O. And I'm trying to determine if this is accurate. She says, it's reported that she says she will convert ICE detention center in Karnes County into an internment camp for American Zionists. Did you read this, Mr. Producer? She reportedly added, it will also be a castration processing center for pedophiles, which will probably be most of the Zionists. And this is reportedly a Democrat, Maureen Galindo. Now, I wonder who she'll attract. She'll probably attract, you know, the woke right neo-fascists for sure. She'll attract the Islamists for sure. But ladies and gentlemen, red-blooded Americans, what has become of this? What has become of this? She reportedly said, she will convert ICE detention center in Karnes County into an internment camp for, quote, American Zionists. Quote, it will also be a castration processing center for pedophiles, which will probably be most of the Zionists. I mean, she sounds like little Adolf Fuentes. Is there another minority in this country that can be talked about this way without a big, huge national pushback? Is there? And if there was another minority spoken about this way, you would hear loudly from me, or a non-minority for that matter. The inhumanity of this is getting so completely out of control. Completely out of control. Mr. Producer, will you try and track this woman down? She's a candidate for Texas 35th Democrat, Maureen, G-A-L-I-N-D-O. She got 27% of the vote in the Democrat primary. She's in the runoff, is my understanding. She's in the runoff, but this is just so unbelievable. And this is the Democrat Party. They'll take in a neo-Nazi who's now a communist in Maine. They'll take in a jihadi Islamist in Michigan. They took in a similar person just recently, won the seat, a congressional seat in New Jersey. There's another guy running in New Jersey who was supportive of the blind sheik. They get support from CARE, some of these characters. You've got the mayor of New York. He's appointing individuals with Jewish names who are Jewish, who hate the Jewish faith, who hate Israel and so forth, in positions to pretend that he's got Jews in his administration. This guy Mamdani, he's everything I said he was. Everything. Let's see here. We will try and get her on the program. Good luck with that. Most of them are cowards. Our friend Jordan Schachtel, he's a good guy, really good guy, he says she'll be on Tucker next week. I think she would, wouldn't you, Mr. Producer? Sure, his booker's looking for people like this. Let's bring her on. Let's bring her on. Let's see what she has to say. American Zionists need to go to internment camps, and then we've got to castrate them, too. We'll have a whole process all set up. Unbelievable. You know, I don't understand why Jews and blacks and Hispanics are Democrats at all. I really don't. And Has Hakeem Jeffries said anything about her today? Not a word. Has Chuck Schumer said anything about her today? Not a word. Nothing. Nothing. I'm just going through this. Let's see here. Now, you know, if any Republican candidate said anything like this, we'd all be trashing the guy or the lady, whatever. We'd be laying into them, right? But not the Democrats. They pretend she never said anything. They act like she never said a thing. I'm trying to dig into this woman's background more. I'll have to do it during the break. You know, who would even know who the hell Maureen Galindo is, other than she could be a member of Congress one day? They'll have quite a caucus up there, won't they, Mr. Producer? Nazis, communists, racists, Jew haters. Democrat Party has quite a big tent for all the bigots. Democrat Party has more bigots in it than you can imagine. But they're coming out of the closets. They're fully out of the closets. So they are revealing themselves. Anyway, I'd mentioned Gavin Newsom before the one of the breaks. I want to play it now. They're at the Center for American Progress. That's where Hakeem Jeffries was. This is a radical left-wing organization founded by one of Clinton's guys. And all Democrat, radical Democrat all the time. And here's Newsom. Cut 13, go.
3: We have agency. We have a responsibility. It's just like the issue of redistricting. We could have decided to write an op-ed. We could have decided, you know, hold hands, have a candlelight.
2: First of all, you can't write an op-ed because you've told us you can't read an op-ed, right? He wrote a whole book that, but for the fact that his political action committee bought 2/3 of them, it wouldn't have sold many books. Go ahead.
3: These guys are ruthless on the other side. Trump's not screwing around, and nor can we. Yeah, it's uncomfortable fighting fire with fire. Yes, we all want the better angels. Yes, we want the Sorkin sound and music, little West Wing. I do. But we'll lose our country.
2: Lose our country. California, already lost your state. He's talking about losing the country. How are we going to lose the country with Trump? I'm quite serious about this. It's funny, the arsonists act like their favorite animal is Smokey the Bear, you know? Their states are filled with fraud. Chris Rufo's done a great job pointing that out. It's been wonderfully pointed out in Minnesota and other states. Ohio, the vice president has pointed that out. Hundreds and hundreds of billions of dollars. It's sickening. Elon Musk with Doge also showed how hundreds and hundreds of billions of dollars were being wasted, abused, stolen. And they just keep doing it. And they keep doing it. And then they lie about how they're going to save the country. They're not, save the country from what? By appointing radical activist judges? By destroying the Supreme Court? By destroying the state Supreme Courts? By gerrymandering their way to power? They started all that. In fact, Newsom's one of the ones that started it all. And Hochul up there, the governor. Sorry, gets stuck in my throat, her name. Then they have this candidate running in Texas who's talking about putting Jews in concentration camps and castrating them. You won't hear Newsom denounce her. In fact, we'll try and keep a list of the Democrats who've come out and denounced her. It'll be a very short list. Very short. Now, Massey lost, as you know, Massey. But he was on Fox News this morning with Bill Hemmerman. And while the media have said that this was a match between Trump and Massey, and I've said the same thing. Massey said, no, you don't understand. It's me versus the Israeli lobby, the Jews. Hat tip newsbusters, cut 17, go.
4: But do you think the people of your district can understand the distinction you're trying to make? After 7 terms serving that district, will they decide to keep you in Washington now, sir?
5: I think they will. Like I said, we've got the endorsement of the pro-life groups, the pro-gun groups, the local elected officials, the congressmen in Kentucky who've come down and campaigned with me.
2: Tlaib, the ACLU, Tucker Carlson, all the other freaks, frauds, and fruitcakes. You didn't mention them, but here we go. Get ready. Go ahead.
5: Understand that this is Israel trying to buy an election.
2: There you go. It's the Jews. The Jews. So now they're turning Miriam Adelson into the enemy. Miriam Adelson is key to the Republican Party in raising funds, as well as her husband. But she's Israeli. American citizen, born in Israel. Creating, she and her husband, tens of thousands of good-paying jobs for family. Now she's to be hated because she gives to the Republican Party in huge amounts to try and offset who? Soros and people like that, Gates. And now we're supposed to hate her, you see, because she's born in Israel. So we got the Israeli, the Jews, they're coming out to get Massey. It was Trump who decided to take out Massey, and he was right, because Massey votes with the Democrats when you got like a 2-3-person majority in the House. Go ahead.
5: So much money on my election, they're going to have to scale down that ballroom that she was paying for. And she was born in Israel. The Republican Jewish Coalition and the American Israel...
2: The Republican Jewish Coalition is conservative Jews. I've spoken there. It's a fantastic group. They're conservative Jews who back Republicans. Don't we want that? Or should we attack that too? And the leadership there is fantastic. Conservatives. Conservatives. My buddy Matt runs it. You got Ari Fleischer there, other conservative Jews. Isn't that a good thing? But they came out against Massey. Why? Because the president was husbanding all conservative groups and Republican groups to take on Massey. Now it's the Jews. Go ahead.
5: Committee have spent millions of dollars in this race on a guy that's never showed up for a single debate. They think they can buy Kentuckians. They think they can buy this seat because they tried to buy my vote and I wouldn't sell it.
2: Now, you know what, pal? You underestimated the citizens of Kentucky and in your district who you have represented very, very poorly when it comes to tax cuts, securing the border, a legitimate voting system, and on and on and on. You only became interested in the Epstein files when Trump was president. You totally ignored it when Biden was president. People have pointed that out online. It's good this guy's going. It's going to take a few months to get him out when his term ends. And remember, he was also backed by Rand Paul and Ron Paul. Ron Paul's always been of that, oh, it's the Jew lobby. It's the Israel lobby. They control... Here's a little pinprick of a country on the map. When you look at the map, a total of 9.5 million people, all of whom are not Jews, and then the rest of the Jews are in the... So there's about 16 million Jews in the whole world. In the whole world. About 2.5 billion Muslims. But that little pinprick controls the whole world. It gets us into wars. It's picking on the Arabs and the Muslims. And, they're the genocidal maniacs. And it goes on and on and on. A pinprick of a country, when you look at the map, with a relatively very small population, surrounded by enemies that number in the hundreds of millions. And look at their contribution to technology, to science, to medicine, to mankind. And look at the contribution of the Palestinians. Can you name one? And there's Massey. I lost because of the Jews. Well, that didn't work. Did it? Good riddance. Throw the trash out. What do I need to do, Rich? All right. Well, expenses are high, particularly in the summer, because you're talking about spending money on camp. 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

0: What a night. We talk a lot in this country about defending life. We debate it, we argue it, we vote on it. But the real question is this: what are we actually doing about it? You know, there's a place, it's called Sanctuary of Hope. It's a beautiful place. It's a loving place. It's not about slogans, it's about action. This is a refuge for young, often terrified, unwed mothers, as you can imagine. Teen girls who feel like they have nowhere to turn. Instead of them being pushed toward the abortion mill, Hagee Ministries, one of the truly fantastic ministries, truly, gives something else: hope, support, a future, and yes, love. 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I want to salute you in the audience. You're fantastic. And I am blessed to have you there. God bless you. God bless our country. And get the Iranian regime. See you tomorrow.
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0: voters hitting the primary polls. I'm Tom Graham, Fox News. Congressman at Kentucky, Representative Ed Massey, losing his Republican House primary race after President Trump endorsed his opponent, Ed Gowron. The defeated incumbent, spoke to supporters after the loss.
1: I would have come out sooner, but I had to call my opponent and concede, and it took a while to find Ed Gowron in Tel Aviv.
0: And the Gowron victory represents a major win for Trump's political operation and pro-Israeli allied groups who spent aggressively to unseat the sitting lawmaker, President calling Massey the worst Republican congressman in history earlier this week. Grieving in Southern California, the daughter of a beloved security guard who died during Monday's deadly mosque shooting is speaking out.
2: Hawa Abdullah remembering her father, Amin Abdullah, a security guard at the Islamic Center of San Diego.
3: To me, my dad was a role model. He was a best friend.
2: Calling him a loving father, husband, son, brother, and uncle.
3: He stood against any form of hate. He took his job seriously to protect everyone here.
2: Abdullah was one of three men fatally shot by two teen gunmen Monday. Police say he engaged in a gun battle with the suspects, saving lives. Officials revealing the teens met online and fatally shot themselves, noting they were investigating a manifesto that was recovered. Kristen Goodwin, Fox News.
0: President Trump had threatened fresh strikes against Iran today, but pulled back, citing negotiations. The president says he's giving Tehran a few more days. Vice President J.D. Vance telling reporters today.
4: But I will not say with confidence that we're going to reach a deal until we're actually signing a negotiated settlement here. And I think that it's ultimately up to the Iranians whether they are willing to meet us.
0: The Senate advancing legislation today that seeks to force Trump to withdraw from the Iran war. 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
0: The White House is creating a $1.7 billion fund to compensate alleged victims of the Biden-era Justice Department following accusations that some Trump supporters were prosecuted for political reasons. Meantime, tax claims against President Trump and members of his family will be permanently dropped as part of a lawsuit settlement with the IRS. Fox's Chad Pergram.
10: A DOJ document posted declared that the president, his sons, and the Trump Organization are, quote, forever barred and precluded from being examined or prosecuted over the president's leaked tax returns. Senators appeared unaware of the new conditions at today's hearing with Acting Attorney General Todd Blanche, but they were already skeptical about the settlement. Democrats didn't like Blanche's involvement. He is the president's former personal attorney, now playing a part in the settlement. Lawmakers want to know who qualifies for payout.
0: The acting attorney general has not ruled out compensation for individuals who were prosecuted for their involvement in the infamous January 6th riot. Evacuation orders in Southern California remain in place from the wind-driven wildfire that has destroyed one home in Simi Valley. Officials say just over 24 hours after the Sandy fire ignited, it burned nearly

0: 1,400 acres was only 5% contained. Cause of the fire does remain under investigation. There are some reports a driver operating a tractor trailer struck a rock, causing a spark that ignited the flames. Coast Guard officials say a shipwrecked sailor may have started California's largest active wildfire when he fired flares in an effort to get rescued. Santa Rosa Fire has scorched more than 1,600 acres and caused officials to close Santa Rosa Island and Channel Islands National Park to the public. World Health Organization Director General expressing concern over the rapid spread of a rare type of Ebola in eastern Congo. It's believed to have killed 134 people. I'm Tom Graham. This is Fox News.
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3: From the WHAM 1180 newsroom, I'm Dave Debo. A Rochester man says ICE agents assaulted him during a vehicle stop on Northland Avenue. Hippolito Mateo claims he was pepper sprayed, tased, and punched, fracturing his wrist, and he says no medical help was called. He says he's a Rochester native, and the others with him had proper paperwork. ICE has not commented. Mayor Malik Evans says he'll meet with the Monroe County Executive this week to address safety at Ontario Beach Park after multiple fights involving a crowd of several hundred both Sunday and Monday. And the Coast Guard confirms a man was rescued from an island near High Falls Sunday, and he actually survived going over the falls, believed to be the first person to do so since Daredevil Sam Patch back in 1829. The 13 WHAM Weather Authority forecast some showers and thunderstorms, a low of 55 tonight. Then tomorrow, morning showers fade by midday, a high of 60. I'm Dave Debo. 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
4: This is a Bloomberg Money Minute. Minnesota has become the first state in the nation to ban prediction markets like Polymarket or Kalshi from operating even advertising in the state effective in August. These companies take bets on the outcomes of sporting events, elections, Wall Street, and more, and critics say it's just unregulated gambling. Another rough day on Wall Street. A lot of worries about rising inflation with oil around $108 a barrel and fears about the Federal Reserve having to raise interest rates this year instead of cutting them. With that, the Nasdaq fell 322 points. The Nasdaq was down 220. The S&P lost 49. Tech billionaire Michael Dell and Hollywood super agent Ari Emanuel among a group of investors purchasing a minority stake in the NFL's Las Vegas Raiders. Meantime, Nashville will host the NFL's 2030 Super Bowl game. It's the first time for that city at Nissan Stadium, the future home of the Tennessee Titans, scheduled to open next year. Tom Busby, Bloomberg Radio.
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7: Good evening. I'm Bob Lonsbury, and from the banks of the mighty Genesee in Rochester, New York, this is downtown section 3rd Platoon, the mighty Genesee in downtown Rochester, New York. I tell you what, especially this season of the year when it's running wild, it is in fact a mighty river. And a Sunday, probably early, a man discovered that. He ended up in the river from downtown. Calls came in. He wasn't found. Sometime later, a Rochester police officer, not on a call, just patrolling, looked down and saw on an island below the falls a man standing. How does somebody get there? It was that man, and he had gone over the falls, 96 feet. 1829, a fellow named Sam Patch came to town. He was a daredevil, and he wanted to hustle some money. And so he put out little flyers saying, at thus and such a time, on thus and such a day, I'm going to jump off what were then called the upper falls of the Genesee. And, well, at thus and such a day, at thus and such a time, Sam Patch stood there. The crowd was not quite what he'd hoped, and so the take was not quite what he'd hoped. But nonetheless, he'd said he'd jump, and so he jumped. And lo and behold, down below, up he popped and waved, and the people who saw it were much impressed. Apparently, Sam Patch figured that, well, word of mouth would draw a bigger crowd tomorrow of those who had missed out on the spectacle. And so another little handbill got circulated saying that tomorrow, at thus and such a time, at thus and such a place, I will again, daredevil that I am, leap into the Genesee from the upper falls. I think he did it with a bear. He had jump off the falls with a bear. I have no idea about the nature of their social relationship. But he had a bear, and he threw the bear off the falls, and then he jumped off the falls himself, if I recall correctly. And the deal is, people looking on, they saw the bear pop up. The bear came out okay. But Sam Patch did not come up. Sam Patch did not come up okay, though the take on the second day would have been larger. There was no one to collect it because he, the jumper, was gone. And over the many years since, I think most people have avoided the impulse or temptation to jump off the falls. And the notion of going over the falls and surviving is, well, the laws of physics and probability say that you shouldn't do that. It's not apt to work out well for you. First of all, there are a lot of rocks down there. And two, the water is not all that deep down there. And so you're going to come over the falls, probably. And as you do so, you're going to be thundering past rocks and over rocks, any of which could injure or kill you. And then you are going to be dropped off this precipice, if you will, probably onto broken rocks below. Well, it's been a wet spring. Wasn't it March and April were particularly wet? And, you know, Rochester and some other communities along the river in the upper Genesee are protected from flooding by the Army Corps of Engineers Dam down at Mount Morris. It holds back the lower Genesee, that vast drainage area. It creates something of a lake that fills a portion of the Letchworth Gorge. And, you know, as the snow melts, that will fill up. And then as the rains of spring pass, they will slowly let down the impoundment behind the Mount Morris Dam, and that leaves for several weeks the Genesee River flowing northward, ultimately through Rochester and over the upper falls. It leaves the river pretty high. And Sunday, when this man went over, I bet you dollars to donuts, it was the fact that the river was high
2: that saved his life. It protected him from the rocks, and somehow he came up. He had consciousness, and apparently had the ability to struggle onto that island. Well, a police officer sees him. She does, calls the fire department. Got a rescue down here, and let me just say this: the first miracle was he didn't drown in the river. Second miracle is he wasn't killed in the fall over the upper falls. Third miracle is that he wasn't drowned in an undertow, which is often at the bottom of a falls like that. And then the fourth miracle is that he was able to make his way to the island, as opposed to merely be swept on down over two more sets of falls, ultimately to float, I imagine, face down into the lake at Shalott. And how many miracles are we up to now? Is that four or five? But that was four. The fifth miracle is that officer spotted him, right? Had she not, what do we do? Do we find a skeleton out there in a few months? I don't know. Rochester Fire Department puts a whitewater rescue crew down there. The water was riley. Three firefighters went into the river, tossed from their boat. One was in peril. That's a no-go. What happened next, I'll tell you in a moment. This is Downtown Section 3rd Platoon on News Radio WHAM 1180.
8: News Radio, I'm Jim Roop. Polls closed now in Alabama, Pennsylvania, Georgia, and Kentucky. Four of six states holding primaries tonight. NBC News projecting Trump-backed Ed Gallrein will win the Republican primary for Kentucky's 4th Congressional District over Republican Congressman Thomas Massey, a vocal Trump critic. Massey underscoring the $35 million spent on that state's congressional campaign.
9: It's not just the most expensive. This thing went on longer than Vietnam. It started 9 months ago, and they didn't even have a candidate, and they decided they want to take me out.
8: NBC News is also projecting Andy Barr winning the Republican Senate primary in Kentucky. Polls close later in Idaho, then Oregon. The FBI says the 17 and 18-year-old suspects behind the deadly shooting at the Islamic Center of San Diego were radicalized online. The FBI says agents served search warrants connected with the deceased suspects and retrieved scores of weapons and ideological writings about who they hated, including a manifesto. The State Department is warning against travel to several nations experiencing a growing Ebola outbreak.
10: Officials strongly urged U.S. citizens from visiting Democratic Republic of Congo, South Sudan, and Uganda for any reason. The department also recommended that people reconsider travel to Rwanda. It follows a Monday announcement from the CDC banning foreign travelers from three Ebola-impacted countries after an American physician working in the impacted area tested positive for the virus. I'm Chris Caraggio.
8: President Trump and First Lady Melania Trump hosting the annual congressional picnic on the White House lawn tonight. Trump thanking Republican leaders in attendance for passing parts of his key initiatives during the first year of his return to office. He calls the night very special, welcoming the families of lawmakers, especially the spouses, who Trump says put up with a lot. Jim Roop, NBC News Radio.
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2: Welcome back. This is Downtown Section 3rd Platoon talking about a rescue out of the Genesee River on Sunday. A man got into the river downtown, and he went over the falls, the upper falls, high falls, many people call it nowadays. And he makes his way to an island below the falls, and ultimately is spotted there by a Rochester police officer. A rescue attempt is made by the Rochester Fire Department. A Rochester a firefighter involved in that attempt becomes fouled in a rope in the river, and it was a dicey situation. He fortunately was recovered and is fine. But that left the situation of, we can't make a shore-based rescue to that island. Can you turn down the river? I mean, there is a small dam at Court Street. Is that where that is? I don't know how much latitude it has to hold back a big river. If you want to shut it down significantly, you have to do so at Mount Morris, which is like 40 miles away or so, which means we can shut the dam off right now, and tomorrow or the day after, you'll have lower water in Rochester, but there's nothing that can be done right now to turn down the river, if you will. So what are we going to do? RFD, Rochester Fire Department, says is Coast Guard job now. And Coast Guard receives the dispatch. Coast Guard looks at its assets. Its best play in this is a helicopter with a, I don't know, are they rescue swimmers or rescue divers? I want to get it right because I so friggin' admire these people. But there was a helicopter out of Detroit, Michigan, and it was dispatched with a rescue diver to Rochester. And this helicopter makes the flight from Detroit to Rochester, hovers then there above the gorge, and lowers down on a cable this rescue swimmer, whatever like that, like a long way. Like, I don't know how many feet, but like long, long, long. Like, the helicopter was above the edge of the gorge, and he's lowered all the way down to a river level. And you want halfway through, you just want to pause it and say, let's review what's happening here. Okay? You've had Coast Guard aviators who have flown however many states away Detroit is, and you have lowered on a cable from the side of this helicopter someone who probably is 19 or 20 or 21, who a couple years ago saw a pamphlet or talked to a recruiter and said, I'd like to try that, and earn the right, develop the skills to be that life or death link in the back of that helicopter. Just amazing. It goes all the way down, quickly reassures, communicates with the man down there. You can see at a certain point, the rescue diver kind of puts his arm around the man's shoulder, right? And it's like, that's not a rescue technique. That's a compassionate human being right there. And at any rate, the attachment, the device is put on, and up they go. And they are hoisted out of the gorge, flown over to the airport where EMS was waiting to care for the victim. The fellow went over the falls, who looked in many ways none the worse for wear. And at any rate, this whole thing just impresses me. It touches me. I want to rejoice at this. There's some scary stuff here. And there's some bad stuff here. Clearly, you know, the man did not end up in the river because he was having a good day. And, but clearly, the Lord said to this man, as many ways as he could, my brother, this is not going to be your last day. Because there's a string of miracles, and we've gone through them. There's also a string of abilities and compassions and proficiencies that are demonstrated. First of all, the people called 911 to say the guy was in the river. You do that because you give a damn, right? I mean, yeah, you do that because you give a damn. Neighbors who didn't know him cared. That's good. That police officer was not on that call. That police officer just being conscientious. The police officer, best we understand at this stage, was just kind of, okay, I don't know. Here's things to be done, being done. I drive by and be looking, and finds the guy. The heroic Rochester firefighters, they knew the river was up. They knew the odds were stacked against them. They knew it was dangerous. They knew they were spitting in death's face. And they got in a boat and they set out nonetheless. Right? It ain't impossible until we say it's impossible. And extraordinary courage at legitimate risk of personal safety, because they care, because they took an oath, because they wear a uniform that means something to them, because they are their brother's keeper. And then, okay, we've exhausted our capabilities, and there are these proud patriots of the United States Coast Guard. What's the motto of the Coast Guard? Semper paratus. Semper paratus. Always ready. Always ready. And at any rate, they came on a beeline, and they saved this man's life. I pray for his peace of mind. I pray that you and I will respect the efforts put forth. And I am so grateful for this outcome. I am so impressed with all the people involved. And again, for the man that this was all about, whose life was worth saving, I hope that he feels okay. I hope that he has peace. I hope that he's got a positive course to follow, and I hope that he sees the hand of God repeatedly extended through these wonderful people to help keep him here with us. And this is Downtown Section 3rd Platoon on News Radio Wham 1180.
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3: From the YM 1180 newsroom, I'm Dave Debo. Rochester firefighters and the Coast Guard rescued a man who apparently survived going over Upper Falls, something not seen since nearly 200 years ago. Officials say he reached an island below the falls after jumping, while two firefighters were thrown into the river during the rescue. Everyone made it out safely. At Ontario Beach Park, Rochester police say no arrests were made after multiple fights broke out on a crowd of hundreds both Monday and Sunday. Leaders are promising a zero tolerance and asking the public's help. And a Rochester man has been found guilty of murder and robbery in the 2020 shooting death of musician James Hallenbeck. Police say a second suspect may still be involved. The 13 WAM Weather Authority forecast some showers and thunderstorms, a low of 55 tonight. Then tomorrow, morning showers fade by midday, a high of 60. I'm Dave Debo. 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
25: As we head into the evening hours, a few thunderstorms making its way, as well as some rain and clouds. Temperatures drop down into the low 50s, with breeze coming in from the west-southwest at around 10 to 20 miles per hour. For tomorrow, much cooler and windy. Winds coming in from the northwest at around 15-25, and those showers taper off early. We rise into the low 60s by the afternoon hours. Then for the nighttime, pretty quiet, partly cloudy skies, and we drop down into the low 40s. As for Thursday, lots of sunshine with a few clouds out there, dry and back into the low 60s. From the 13 WHAM Weather Authority, I am meteorologist Selena Ramos on Rochester's News, Weather, and Traffic Station, News Radio WHAM 1180.
8: NBC News Radio, I'm Jim Roop. Votes being counted now as polls closed in Pennsylvania and Alabama, also Kentucky and Georgia in the Bluegrass State. NBC projecting Ed Gallerein winning the Republican primary for Kentucky's 4th Congressional District over Republican Congressman Thomas Massey. The FBI says the 17 and 18-year-old suspects behind the deadly shooting at the Islamic Center of San Diego were radicalized online. The FBI saying agents served search warrants connected with the suspects who died of apparent self-inflicted gunshot wounds, and they retrieved scores of weapons and ideological writings about who they hated, including a manifesto. President Trump and First Lady Melania Trump are hosting the annual congressional picnic on the White House lawn tonight. Trump thanking Republican leaders in attendance for passing parts of his key initiatives during the first year of his return to office. He calls the night very special, welcoming the families of lawmakers, especially the spouses. Jim Roop, NBC News Radio.
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27: 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A polygamist from Utah and an L.A. 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

0: I'm not a pansy like you. I don't cry, obviously. But it's been a pretty emotional day, and I rejoice in it. I tell you what, I spent a good year in my prayers. Please, please, please, please, please, let them get work and get up here. And I guarantee you it's going to be years that I'm going to be saying thank you, thank you, thank you for letting it come true. I feel incredibly blessed. I'm grateful to the organization which hired him, and I am certain that he will do a good job. And I am grateful that I will be able to witness the miracle of that family growing up and becoming who those youngsters were born to be. This is Downtown Section 3rd Platoon on News Radio WHAM 1180.
1: A Tennessee school district is adding Roots to its list of banned books. The law that allows Knox County schools to pull the book broadly restricts certain materials from being available to students if they contain objectionable content or excessive violence. While it still is allowed to be taught in class, the law requires those materials to be removed from school library shelves. The district removed the Pulitzer Prize-winning book by Black author Alex Haley from shelves under the Age Appropriate Materials Act. Roots was adapted into a hit ABC miniseries in 1977. It drew more than 1 million viewers. Meantime, a group of African-American Illinois legislators are calling on the Chicago Public Schools to be accountable after a controversial play at South High School.
2: State Senator Lakeisha Collins, who is the chair of the Illinois Black Caucus, is denouncing a Carver High performance that depicted Latino students auctioning off black students as slaves.
3: CPS, when I heard their initial response to this, was unacceptable. CPS needs to hold them all accountable. I want to know who viewed it, and I think the public should know that.
2: CPS issued a statement saying the school district does not support reenactments or simulations involving enslaved people. They added that they could not comment on personnel matters. I'm Perry Williams.
1: Monica Nelson reports Six Flags Over Texas is going big in 2026, as in world record-breaking big.
4: The park is rolling out Tormenta Rampaging Run. It's a monster dive coaster set to smash six world records. According to Six Flags' official announcement, riders climb a staggering 309 feet, making it the tallest dive coaster on Earth, before dropping a wild 285 feet at a 95-degree angle. Yes, that's beyond straight down. The coaster also hits 87 miles per hour, the fastest dive coaster speed in the world. Six Flags says it breaks six world records.
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11: Welcome back. This is Downtown Section, 3rd Platoon. it's a, you know, in that last segment, excuse me, just talked about the fact that my daughter Sophie and her family are going to be moving back probably this summer from Tennessee. They'd like to live in Livingston County. We'll see what's available from a housing standpoint. But it'll work out just right. As my children are to the age where they'll be, before long, all graduated from high school, and there'll be no more sports for me to watch, this crop of grandchildren will be just about at the modified and junior varsity level. And so I will be able to spend my last years in the bleachers shouting for young people, words of encouragement and admiration. It's a, you know, in life, you learn as you go along. And some lessons, I'm almost tempted to say that you learn them over and over again, but I don't know if that's exactly right. Some lessons, you learn them deeper and deeper, I think. And one of those lessons for me is the appreciation of family. I have always said family is the most important thing, but I don't know if I've always unconsciously felt that, and I am certain that I've not always lived that. Starting out my career, I said, you'd be surprised how far you can go if you're willing to sacrifice your family life for 10 years, and you can build a pretty good career that way. I have often prioritize things in a way that family was not first. That's never been right or wise. But you know, you go through life, you make your choices, your decisions. And the deal is that though I have been wrong plenty of times and screwed up countless myriad of times, I'm grateful to the Lord that there has been a general learning curve. And while the journey has seldom been pretty, the destination, or at least at this stage of life, the direction of life is a whole lot better. And in regard to family, one thing that I have felt of late is a desire to spend every minute with family. like that's an overstatement. But for example, if I get done for work, you know, at 4 or so in the afternoon, at least for a time, and I want to go for a run or something. Well, that's going to take me till like 6 before I get home, maybe after. And, well, by then the evening, because I need to be in bed by 9 and the evening's kind of gone. And most days when probably I should go for a run, I instead say, well, I could go home. I could see the kids, my wife. And, you know, I have 3 boys running track this spring. And so most nights of the week, there's a track meet. And it has been, well, do you want to do this or you want to go catch that track meet? And going to catch that track meet has become a lot more important to me. I had a good experience a month or two ago, just before Easter, whenever that was. And I've talked about it here. But it was that time I was down at the Maple Tree Inn, and I had kind of foolishly let myself get dehydrated. I don't really have much of a sense of thirst at this stage of life anymore. Not that anyone cares, but like, you know, I went for a really long run on a very hot day, and then I didn't drink anything. And then the next day I got up and I gave blood and, went out and did some work, didn't drink anything. And then, you know, I'm sitting there eating lunch and, you know, it sort of hit me. But anyway, who cares about that? That's not the point. The point is that for a certain amount of time, when the symptoms came on, I knew what in all likelihood was happening. And it was like, you know, 80-90% you're dehydrated is the likely, you know, diagnosis here. But maybe 10 or 20% you're having a heart attack here, right? So at any rate, and I was having a great difficulty retaining consciousness. This remediated when I laid down, which made me, you know, reaffirm that no, this is just dehydration, hypovolemia. Anyway, the point being, as my wife drove me from the Pancake House in Angelica to the emergency room in Dansville, the thought just came to me, well, hold it, if I were to die right now, what would be undone? And in that, on that drive, I thought of practical things, right? But as it turned out, you know, they did the heart test and all that and everything, and the test this and that, and, you know, maybe you drank some water, idiot, you'd be fine. But that question of if you were to die right now, what would be undone? That has been on my mind, not in a negative way, not in a nagging way, not in a fear of death way, though I'm terrified of death. But it has been a handy tool, and that has affected my attendance at track meets. No, if you were dying, what would you do? I'd go watch the boys run. I'd go be with my family, and I'm grateful that I have, you know. And that's a deeper realization than maybe I've had previously, and hopefully down the road it'll get even deeper and more profound. And hopefully I've got many years to apply it. But the things that really matter do really matter. And the time to attend to things that really matter is right now for all of us. So forgive me for rambling on here. You're nice to put up with me. But I hope that you and I both are wise enough to attend to things that really matter. From the banks of the mighty Genesee in Rochester, New York, this is Downtown Section 3rd Platoon. And we are 10-7 on the night.
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0: Trump's horse wins in Kentucky. I'm Tom Rigotti, Fox News. Another candidate backed by President Trump has won a Republican primary, this one in Kentucky, and it could be the president's sweetest victory yet. Incumbent Thomas Massie has been defeated by the Trump-backed Ed Gallron.
1: The winner of the race tonight is not so much Ed Gallron. I'll come back to that. But it's the Republicans of Kentucky Congressional District 4 and their families who I will be a champion for in Washington. They're the winners.
0: Massie said this to his supporters in his concession speech.
2: We need to bring this country together. There's too much of the uniparty in Washington, D.C. What we need is a unity party.
0: Gallron will face Democrat Melissa Claire Strange this November. Republicans have held the seat for 20 years. President Trump continues to wade into Republican primary races. He's made a fresh endorsement in Texas.
3: Texas Attorney General Ken Paxton reacting to President Trump endorsing him for Senate over GOP incumbent John Cornyn.
4: I have so much respect for the president and so appreciate his endorsement. And I think it creates a slight bit of momentum, don't you?
0: Well, that's Fox's Kristen Goodwin. The fallout continues from yesterday's mosque shooting in San Diego. Fox's Matt Finn reports.
5: A growing memorial today at San Diego's largest mosque as investigators try to determine exactly why two teenagers who police say were radicalized online shot and killed three people in an ambush that's being investigated as a hate crime. When officers arrived, they found three men dead, all being hailed as heroes. Police say security guard Amin Abdullah engaged the two suspects in a gun battle.
0: Police say the guard may have saved the lives of numerous children attending school at the mosque. 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
1: 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It is the Joe Pags Show. Thanks a lot for stopping by. There's a ton going on. Dinesh D'Souza, it was an interview so good that I did about 35 minutes of it. So we're going to have that in hour number two and hour number three for you. And then the full thing will be out tomorrow. But we'll get most of it on the radio show today. Don't forget to check out my interview with Brandon Gill. Happens to be Dinesh's son-in-law, by the way. That's up and running on YouTube, joepags.com/YouTube. We get into all the Soros DA stuff. The questions and answers that he gives in the House hearings, really, really a young firebrand in the House, and he's doing the job that you and I want him to do. Go check that out. It's over on YouTube now. I thought this would have happened months ago, and I always thought it was going to be Ken Paxton, but I wasn't sure. The reason why I wasn't sure is that I live in Texas, and we kept on getting this stuff in the mail from Senator John Cornyn and his campaign, basically saying he's MAGA. And that he votes with the president 99-point-something% of the time or something. And Ken Paxton, who one thought would have been the person to get the endorsement from President Trump a long time ago. They golf together. They know each other very well. He's been a very, very effective attorney general. I thought that would have been a done deal a long time ago. Then it wasn't. And then it kind of looked like, and Sam, correct me if I'm wrong here, but it kind of looked like Trump was going to go for Cornyn because Paxton was like, I'll drop out. If Cornyn gets the Save America Act done in the Senate, if he forces an end to the filibuster and gets the Save America Act done, which will ensure a fair voting this upcoming election day. And then he didn't drop out. And then we had Ken in studio, and then we had Cornyn on the show a couple of times, and it was sort of up in the air. And even off camera, I was like, so what's going on? And there really wasn't a good understanding of what was going on. I got to tell you, and I haven't talked to the president about this. I hope to. I got to tell you, I think the president was going to go Cornyn. And then something made him go, well, hold on a second. And it might have been Paxton saying that. Listen, I will drop out if you do this. And then it didn't get done. And I do think that Senator Cornyn has a lot of sway when it comes to John Thune. They still didn't get it done, which is very weird. So today, the endorsement has been made. And the endorsement is for the Attorney General of the great state of Texas, Ken Paxton. Trump backs Paxton in Texas Republican Senate showdown with Cornyn. That's the headline on Fox News Digital. President's endorsement comes as the two Republicans head to a May 26th runoff after neither cleared 50% in the primary. So early voting is happening now. For those of you listening or watching in Texas, and we've got a lot of stations in Texas, the early voting is happening now. Senator Cornyn has had that seat for a very long time. Cornyn, in his ad, says he has voted with Trump 99.3% of the time. Now, when we had Cornyn on this show, I asked him directly, well, Senator, you said it's time for the Republican Party to move on past Donald Trump. And his answer to me was, I was wrong. Now, I thought that was very big of him to answer that way. Then I asked him about some other stuff where he was not a Trump supporter, and or actually asked him about the Spanish language ad that seems to suggest he's for amnesty. He said, nope, I was voting with the president because the president wanted to give up some DACA so that we can get the border wall built. Well, Ken Paxton has a sterling record as attorney general as far as suing Obama, suing Biden. He's been somebody who's been on Trump's side, although he's a statewide office. He is not somebody who's made any difference nationally when it comes to politics. He has made a difference in that he's had these conjoined, if you will, lawsuits against places like Google. You know, I mean, he's really, he was part of Missouri v. Biden, which was, you can't squelch our reach on social media because you've got somebody in office that doesn't like the speech. So he's been very good. Now, there's been controversy outside of his acting as the attorney general. We've talked to him about that as well. Cornyn has gone after Paxton on his personal stuff. Paxton responded directly on my show. So now that we know who Trump is endorsing, oh, I'm happy to invite both of them back. Sam, let's get them both back.
2: Okay.
1: Why not? This is going to come down to the wire. I think it's going to be close. Now, you shouldn't forget about what's happening on the left in the state of Texas. James Tallarico is an accomplished, like, professional liar. He's a liar who lies about Christianity. He lies about what he wants to get done. He has a speech pattern that's very much like Obama's speech pattern, but he's this dorky-looking white guy. I'm not sure why anybody would look past that, because he's so smooth that in all these polls that we're seeing, he's beating both Paxton and Cornyn in the polls, but the polls are done generally by these leftist sort of outlets, and we're nowhere near the election day yet, which is in November. So we got to get past this primary, get it done, lock in who the person's going to be, and then see what happens against Tallarico. It's not going to be easy, as Tallarico is building a war chest for the election to the tune of tens of millions of dollars, most of it coming from outside of the state of Texas. They think they can grab a Senate seat here, so we've got to lock in who it's going to be. Here's the actual story. Trump backs Paxton in Texas Republican Senate showdown with Cornyn. Subtitle is President's endorsement comes as the two Republicans head to a May 26 runoff after neither cleared 50% in the primary, written by Paul Steinhauser and Alex Miller. Needed two on this one, Fox. What's up? President Donald Trump is finally taking sides in the contentious and costly Republican Senate primary showdown in Texas between longtime Senator John Cornyn and State Attorney General Ken Paxton. The president on Tuesday, today, in a highly anticipated announcement, endorsed Paxton, a MAGA champion. The president's extremely potent endorsement came 1 week before the runoff between Cornyn and Paxton in the right-leaning Texas. Quote, Ken is a true MAGA warrior who has always delivered for Texas and will continue to do so in the United States Senate, Trump wrote on a social media post. But you gotta go, they can't say Truth Social? Even Fox isn't saying it now? I'm guessing it was a Truth Alert. Had to be. Trump teased his long-awaited endorsement on the grounds of his colossal ballroom, which is still under construction as the Senate mulls whether to provide hundreds of millions in security funding for the project. He decided that now is the time to endorse after several months of staying neutral because early voting for the next week's runoff has already opened. Quote, there are those who say whoever I endorse is going to win, Trump said. I don't know if that's true, but historically that's absolutely true. I just don't say it because I don't like to brag. Okay. Okay. Come on. Come on. President Trump doesn't like to brag?
2: Please.
1: Come on. It's the best endorsement ever. It's fantastic. It's the best. Nobody's ever seen an endorsement like this, he might say. Back to the story. Cornyn of Paxton will face off in the general election against rising Democratic Party star Representative James Tallarico, who topped progressive's firebrand Jasmine Crockett, a vocal Trump critic in the Democrats' primary. Tallarico is trying to become the first Democrat in nearly four decades to win a Senate election in right-leaning Texas. So there you go. President Trump says Paxton. Will this put Paxton over the top? And I think just as important a question is this. Will Cornyn now stop supporting the Trump agenda? You got to be very careful of that. Here's what you have in the Senate as it sits. It's 53 to 47. And I think one of the 47 is an independent. Doesn't matter. That person caucuses with the Democrats. So you've got 53 Republicans, 47 Democrats. The last time Thune tried to get the Save America Act done, you had four Republicans who said no. So you don't even really have a majority. It's a soft, weak majority, if you will. But now that Trump primaried Cassidy in Louisiana and Cassidy lost, will Cassidy now just stop voting with Trump? I don't know. Cassidy is not going to be in that race for re-election in November. He's done. Now that Cornyn did not get the endorsement of Trump, does that mean that Cornyn will no longer carry the water for the Trump agenda? I don't know. I would think, and I've had Cornyn on this show a million times, I would think he's still going to vote with the president. If he says that he's a MAGA guy or he's a guy who votes 99.3% with the president, why wouldn't he continue? One would think that he would. But this is a major, major deal. So, simple question as we head to the break. Do you think a Trump endorsement makes a difference? Historically, it seems to. Now, his endorsement will not make me vote one way or the other, because I'm somebody who studies this for a living. But, having said that, does it change your mind? Just today, on X, I had somebody say to me, I believe in what you say, and I'm wondering which way to go on Cornyn and Paxton, and I just don't know. So there are people who still don't know. In the primary, I have no problem telling you I voted for Ken Paxton in the actual primary. Both Paxton and Cornyn came out of it. I've had them both on the show since then a lot. I like them both as human beings, but for me, I think that Paxton is probably the guy who is more apt to help President Trump with the agenda. Does that mean that John Cornyn won't? It doesn't mean that. But Cornyn has had many bumps in the road when it comes to Trump. And then he has said it was a mistake. I was wrong. And is that good enough for you? So your thoughts. And then when do you start worrying about Tallarico? I mean, we're gonna know next week on the 26th whether it's going to be Cornyn or Paxton. Then all of your energy can go into that person against Tallarico. But this is not going to be an easy win in November. So we need to get this thing done. If it were up to me, we would know who the nominee is well before now, but this is the way that it's set up in Texas. 833-JOE-PAGS, 833-563-7247, joepags.com. Definitely want to hear from you. Where are you on this? Does what he endorses change how you vote? He says now it's Paxton. Had he said Paxton before the primary, where you didn't get somebody over 50%, had he said it then, would Paxton have won? I mean, does it make that big a difference? Cassidy is out, and he didn't think he was going to be out. That's very interesting. We'll see what happens with Thomas Massey. That might be exactly the example that we need to know the power of the Trump endorsement. Now, there are some that say him endorsing Steve Hilton in California is going to be an assist to Chad Bianco. Because in California, they don't necessarily do what President Trump says. Even those who voted for him, 40% did in 2024. Down ballot, he wasn't winning big time. He won Michigan. Down ballot, he lost because Slotkin won. And I think that he endorsed, Mike Rogers. I could be wrong about that. Rogers now running to be the governor of the state. So interesting. Is this going to change your mind? Does Trump's endorsement mean what it seems like it means? When he endorses, he wins almost all the time. But there are some glaring times that he didn't. Will this change how you vote in Texas? Or were you locked into either Cornyn or Paxton before this? 833-JOE-PAGS, 833-563-7247, joepags.com. Scroll down, click on contact, want to hear from you. 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You'll thank me later, and we're coming right back. Stay here.
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1: Hi, great to have you. Thanks. I appreciate you stopping by. I confused Mike Rogers and John James. James is running for governor of the great state of Michigan. I hope you guys vote him in. And Mike Rogers is running for U.S. Senate this year against Gary Peters, who oddly, Sam, I may or may not have mentioned this before, but oddly, Gary Peters was on the first talk show I ever did on television in Lansing called On Point.
2: No way.
1: It was
2: That's
1: he
2: so cool.
1: and Virge Bonero, who was the mayor, might still be the mayor of Lansing. Before then, they were both like state reps or state senators. And, I mean, Gary Peters ended up being a very left-wing progressive senator. And I hope that Mike Rogers cleans his clock when it comes politically, cleans his clock, in November. John James is the guy running for governor of the great state of Michigan. So is it going to make a difference that Cornyn, doesn't get the endorsement? Will it make a difference that Ken Paxton gets the endorsement? And I do have a concern about Cornyn now not getting the endorsement. Will he vote against President Trump's agenda? And here's a little insight into that. Somebody just sent me this over on X. And Mario Nofal, who's a guy I follow and he follows me, he's got millions of followers. He's somebody that Elon uses for interviews and stuff. He just posted that the Senate passed the War Powers Act that limits the president continuing aggression in Iran. Four Republicans crossed the aisle and voted for it. In other words, to tell the president he can't continue. Care to name the four? Anybody? You know it's Susan Collins out of Maine. You know that's true. Got to be Susan Collins. Got to be Lisa Murkowski out of Alaska. You know that's true. Rand Paul not getting along with the president right now. So that's three. But still, you would not have gotten it to pass because a tiebreaker is broken by J.D. Vance, and he would have said no. Guess who the fourth one is? Who just got primaried in Louisiana? Bill Cassidy. Exactly the guy I said was now going to vote against Trump because he got primaried and he lost. So now, if Cornyn were to lose the primary, and I'm not here to say that he's going to, I don't know. But should Cornyn lose the primary, what reason does he have to vote with the president anymore? I mean, that's pretty interesting, isn't it? You can't get that done if Bill Cassidy doesn't cross the aisle. Bill Cassidy just lost because Trump endorsed somebody else. That's interesting to me. And this is something that I think we have to be wary of going into November. Because now between, let's say, Paxton wins next week, and I don't know if he's going to or not. I think he's got a good chance to get the Republican nomination. I wouldn't be surprised if Cornyn won as well. Let's say Paxton wins. So from May until November, John Cornyn can do anything he wants and does not have to fulfill the president's agenda. Now, I think he's a good enough man that he's still going to be conservative, mostly. But what's to stop him from going against the president just to stop whatever the president's trying to get done between now and then? I'll remind you that John McCain, when he was in the Senate, he was the downvote to getting rid of Obamacare. John McCain ran to repeal Obamacare. And then did thumbs down at like 2 o'clock in the morning just to not give President Trump a win. Why? Because John McCain didn't like Trump. And Trump said some rude things about him being a war hero or not. I'm telling you, this opens a Pandora's box. We'll see what happens. Karen, Uvalde, what's going on? Hi.
11: Hey, Joe. It's an honor to talk to you.
1: Thank you.
11: Let me fix it in the right way. Hello, sir. It's an honor to talk to you.
1: It's my honor. Thank you.
11: You're so good. I'm heartbroken about the endorsement, and I'll tell you why. I think Cornyn has a much better chance to beat Tallarico after the primary because I think the primary is about who's more Trump, but the election is going to be about morality because that's the way Tallarico is viewing it. He's got weird, weird ideas on abortion and Catholicism. He's got weird, weird ideas on Christianity, but he comes across to people that don't dig deep enough that he's moral and that he's God-fearing. I'm going to argue, push back on some of that, but
1: yeah,
11: it's going to come down to morals. And Texas is a very moral, old-fashioned place. And Paxton's got all this baggage with the divorce and the adultery, and Cornyn doesn't have any of that.
1: The alleged adultery. I'm just going to say alleged. But let me say this. Let me say this, Karen. You're right. On the surface, Tallarico can make himself look like, you know, a little angel. But, I mean, a guy like right. me and a guy like you know that he said abortion's okay because Mary gave consent. We know that he said, I love right. the trans children. We know that he said there are six genders. We know that he said God is non-binary. I mean, that's easy to report to people. He's not moral at all. I mean, the guy is actually taking your morality. Go ahead.
11: But if people are going to have a visceral reaction to all this baggage about Paxton and all the stuff that's been said about Paxton, if people are going to rebel against that, Tallarico, even if they're conservative, might look like a better choice to them.
1: Well, if I tell a conservative the four things that I just told you, they're going to vote for Tallarico? No way.
11: Okay, you're right about that. It just worries me. My son served with Cornyn as an intern in college and served on his senior staff. My son is a very big, high integrity person. He's serving in the State Department now with human rights.
1: Oh, that's awesome.
11: And he thinks Cornyn's great. And I think Cornyn's great.
1: Well, Karen, I got to hit it. No, I hear you. And I appreciate that. Cornyn is a good man. I'm not arguing that he isn't a good man. And he's probably a good moral man. I've heard nothing negative about him on that stance. But it doesn't mean that he would be better against Tallarico, who we can ruin tomorrow. Keep it here.
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12: 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You have made a bigger impact on my life than you can ever imagine. 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
13: 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Fox News, I'm Ted Lindner. Primary night tonight in several states. In Kentucky, Ed Gallrine has won the Republican nomination for U.S. House in the 4th Congressional District, beating incumbent Thomas Massey. Told Fox's Hannity, Massey wasn't loyal to his constituents as long as he continued defying President Trump's agenda.
14: He stood against us, but he liked to just single out President Trump. All that to say, it's a new day. These people deserve better, and I'm going to give it to them.
13: This is the most expensive primary election in history, with $32 million spent in total. And police now say two teenagers who opened fire in a Southern California mosque were radicalized online. Fox's Matt Finn.
15: A growing memorial today at San Diego's largest mosque as investigators try to determine exactly why two teenagers shot and killed three people in an ambush that's being investigated as a hate crime.
13: The two teens took their own lives after opening fire. 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
1: Hey, great to have you. I appreciate you stopping by. As I mention often, my home base is News Talk 550 KTSA in San Antonio. And I'm proud of that. We live in San Antonio by choice. We could have gone many times, but we've been here a long time now, 21 years, and we're glad to be on the greatest radio station in town. That said, I'd be remiss if I didn't mention the Spurs from last night. Sam, you're yawning over here because you were up too late.
2: Yeah, I had to watch the game.
1: Polo, did you watch?
26: I did not.
1: Double overtime. Spurs in OKC. Spurs, the number two seed. The Thunder, the number one seed. And they go into Oklahoma City and in double overtime win the game. And I don't know, Wemby, he had, I think, over 40, and he had like 20 rebounds, and like 8 or 10 of those were offensive rebounds. It's crazy how good this young team is. And I'm not a bandwagon guy. I always root for the Spurs if they're playing somebody. But I mean, this is pretty exciting. The city's very excited by it, and congratulations on their first win. You got to win 4 games, and we'll see how that is. I mean, it was a really, really tight game the entire way, and I sat there and I watched it. I normally will watch the condensed version later, because in like between 11 and 16 minutes, they can show you the entire game, just the shots made, not all the in-between stuff. Pretty cool watching the in-between stuff last night. So go Spurs, go. We hope that they go all the way. It's going to be interesting They will play either, I think, either New York or Cleveland, because they're in the Eastern Conference Finals. And there's one guy right now who's shutting us off. He goes, I can't believe you're talking about basketball again.
2: Come on.
1: How dare
2: it's
1: you?
2: It's so fun. And plus, we're in San Antonio, so sue us.
1: Yeah, you know very exciting game. Yeah. Very exciting game. What I don't really appreciate that much is everybody gets in their cars and goes down the road and starts beeping and waving flags. You won one game. Stop.
2: Let's go honking.
1: Right. Hey, they won. Let's go. Just go out there and fly the flag and honk our horns. No. Yeah. I mean, wait till you win the series. Then you can celebrate. And then if you win the finals, you can celebrate even more. But it's exciting because what did they say it was? It's been like 10, 12 years since the Spurs have gone like anywhere near this far in the playoffs. Yeah. Mm-hmm. So I mean, it's exciting. It's a good time to be in the Alamo City in Military City, USA, and go Spurs go. It'd be remiss to not say that. One note on what the young lady said earlier who called from Uvalde. I hear you, and you're right. In the fray, there are questions about Ken Paxton outside of his job. I understand that. And I brought that up to him in person, in studio, and he said, listen, unfortunately, people go through divorces, 50% of the population does, and it's not something that doesn't happen. I'm not happy that it happened, and then, you know, we move on with our lives and we do what we can. There have been allegations of wrongdoing, but they attempted to impeach him and remove him, and he was found not guilty, so he remained the attorney general. On the job, let's say he's a robot and doesn't have a personal life, and I don't know anything about his personal life other than he's been divorced because that was very public. Just as a robot doing his job, he's done a very good job as the attorney general. That's just a fact. And one can make the argument that Cornyn has done a very good job as well, but those who are America First / MAGA think that he is somebody who's too moderate at times and certainly has been anti-Trump, which he has said he was wrong about. But would I ever question the morality of John Cornyn? Of course not. Guy's been married 40-something years. He seems to be a very good man. I've known him for a very long time. But if it comes down to a moral argument, the point the caller was making is that Cornyn, you can say, is above reproach, and Tallarico couldn't use that against him. But Tallarico, and I don't know how smart he is. I think he's actually kind of dumb. But the people surrounding him, his handlers are very smart. They will certainly, should Paxton win, attempt to go after the moral high ground. And I don't think Tallarico has it. Well, you don't know how many genders there are. When you love the trans kids, when you say Mary giving consent means that Christians support abortion, when you say that your front porch should be exactly like the border, wide open, I mean, the whole thing is very strange. He's trying to pick and choose parts of Christianity and act like he's the high road Christian here, and he's not. The things he's saying don't make any sense. He called God non-binary. And people clapped at that. And those are just the five examples I can think of off the top of my head. So I do understand the concern. I do think it's a real concern, not just for the caller. I think there are a lot of people who now are going, well, what do I do? Because Cornyn seems to be this guy. Paxton seems to be that guy. Then we have to worry about Tallarico. Do we worry about that right now? Interesting questions. Let me go to the phone lines. Travis is in Hondo, Texas. Travis, what's going on?
3: Driving home from the farm, trying to listen in to you is my daily routine.
1: Appreciate it. Thank you.
3: So, but I really don't think that the endorsement is going to change your red-blooded conservatives' minds. And whether Ken Paxton or Cornyn wins, I think as far as the conservative base goes, it shouldn't be a problem. They're not going to, I highly doubt any true conservative is going to vote for Tallarico.
1: Oh, no, I agree with you, but I think that the fear is that people will sit on their hands and not vote, and then Tallarico can somehow steal it, because they're going to go massive money in advertising to try to get people to change their minds.
3: Well, that's the sad part nowadays, is you have all these internet warriors complaining about, oh, this and that, and they don't get out and vote, or, you know, it's always something that they can just try to draw attention from.
1: Right. I'm with you. I think that we're going to stay red, but it's going to be a battle, and that battle needs to get started immediately after the 26th. Travis, I appreciate you listening every day, brother. Appreciate that. San Antonio, the home base. James, what's up?
4: Hey, Pags, I was just telling Sam that I was on my way home, and I was going to swing by the Chauvinot Park City Hall, and right. I cast my vote for Carney. When I got this news flash came over, just as I was parking the car, and I heard about Trump's endorsement. So I changed my vote over to Paxton.
1: Wow.

0: want to piss him off at that point. But I think Paxton is the better of the two. And I think ultimately once Paxton gets the nomination, it's going to be a full court press and you're not going to see anything. You're going to see absolutely hell come down on Tallarico from the Republicans.
1: Well, I think you're right. Oh, they have to. And I appreciate the call from Kerrville. They have to. If the Republicans don't go after this guy and all these ridiculous things he's saying, he's going to win. I mean, that's going to happen. It's not him. Soros will inject a bunch of money. Far left-leaning progressive outlets from well beyond Texas will inject a lot of money. They right now, he is getting all the good press from all the newspapers in this state, from all of the left-leaning rags in this state. He's getting all the good press, I believe, in even the legacy media outlets, ABC, NBC, CBS affiliates, and Fox. And I mean the locals, when they do their local news. I mean, I have not seen one negative report on Tallarico, even though he has said things that the vast majority of Texans and the vast majority of Americans don't believe. They're running cover. They're giving him shade. And we're going to call him out every single time. All right, something that's very, very important that is being done in this country is the country is safer now than it's been in a long time. And you're wondering, well, what do you mean by safer? Well, we know that the murder rate is the lowest it's been since the year 1900, or around there, about 120 years. It's the rate of murder in this country. That's a big deal. That's a big change. You've got an administration that does believe in the men and women in blue. He supports police. Got an administration that's putting, when they can, the National Guard into places to stop the crime. Yes, we're seeing more videos of crime happening. We're seeing more people with these stupid, gigantic meetups where they're taking over entire areas, but you're also seeing immediate reaction from law enforcement like Jeanine Pirro and so on. The acting attorney general, Todd Blank, sat down in front of Congress. The FBI director, Kash Patel, sat down and talked about it, and Jeanine Pirro did as well. What they're doing to cut back on crime and make it safer in the country.
2: Across our major law enforcement components, the results have also been historic. Federal law enforcement helped drive a 20% decrease in the national murder rate in 2025, arrested 44,000 violent offenders, which is double the prior year, by the way.
1: A 20% decrease in the murder rate. Who's not happy about that?
2: And seized over 2,200 kilograms of fentanyl. Last year, law enforcement captured 8 of the FBI's 10 most wanted fugitives, located 6,300 missing children, and arrested more than 2,000 child predators. The DEA has made thousands of fentanyl-related arrests and seized millions of fentanyl pills and hundreds of kilograms of fentanyl powder. In one August surge alone, DEA executed over 600 arrests, seized multi-ton quantities of narcotics, and recovered more than $11 million in drug proceeds. With 82 offices in 62 countries and 26 U.S. field divisions, DEA continues to disrupt global supply chains from source to street of illegal narcotics.
1: One would assume that both sides of the aisle would applaud this. Holy mackerel, this is amazing. I can't believe how great this is. That's what you would expect. The left doesn't seem to be thrilled by it. And I think they're not thrilled by it because this administration and this way of enforcing law is working. And that's a problem for them politically.
2: The U.S. Marshals Service, one of the smallest federal agencies, law enforcement agencies, with roughly 3,800 deputies, arrested more than 73,000 fugitives last year, conducted 308,000 prisoner movements, and housed over 55,000 detainees and provided protection for 18 federal protectees, including Supreme Court justices and their residences. The Marshals also manage over $10 billion in seized assets and are obviously essential to federal judicial security. ATF continues to be a leader in the federal effort to combat violent firearms crime. Since January of last year, ATF has arrested more than 8,700 violent offenders and seized nearly 44,000 firearms, including 5,100 which were interdicted before reaching Mexico, which was their intended destination. ATF agents seized 2.7 million rounds of ammunition, more than 28,000 illegal explosives, and conducted over 3,500 arson and explosives investigations. They process hundreds of thousands of traces every year, 856,000 last year alone. And

0: and are continuing to do great work. To sustain these historic results, the fiscal year 2027 budget includes $22.2 billion for DOJ's law enforcement components and U.S. attorney's offices. This is a 16% increase over fiscal year 26. And these investments will build on our tremendous progress and continue and will ensure our continued momentum in violent crime reduction nationwide.
1: Acting Attorney General Todd Blanche spelling it out. It's working. Let's make sure we continue the funding so we can continue working to keep the American people safe. I just wish that politics were a thing where you go, man, I can't stand that Trump. I can't stand that Obama. I can't stand that Biden, whatever. But the numbers don't lie. And we're safer. The FBI is doing a great job. The DOJ is doing a great job. We should applaud them for their effort, and the men and women in the front lines on the streets, applaud them for their efforts. And I can't stand Trump, or I can't stand Obama. I mean, why not do it that way? But instead, because this guy's the acting attorney general under Trump, he's going to get a hard time at Congress. Because Cash Patel is the FBI director under Trump, he's going to get a hard time in front of Congress. More audio, including Cash Patel and Jeanine Pirro, a little more from Todd Blanche, too, when we come back. Keeping Americans safe, that is the prime job. The primary job of the of any administration is keep us safe. And this one's doing it. The last one purposely didn't. 833-JOE-PAGS, 833-563-7247, joepags.com. Stay right here.
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7: Hey, that's what we want from the federal government. That is the chief expectation that we have as Americans, is that they will keep us safe. I don't need you to feed me. I don't need you to give me water. I don't need you to give me transportation. I don't need you to give me housing. I mean, some people for a short amount of time could need that stuff, but I don't like the fact that we've got this entitlement lifestyle where everybody's reliant on the government for everything. Not everybody, but a lot of people are. Way more than ever should have been. When in reality, the government's main job, the chief primary job for us and why we allow them to exist, it is a necessary, small but necessary government, is to keep us safe. And that's exactly what's happening. I don't know whether it'd be an argument from the other side.
8: What we've done is clean up President Biden's open border policies. And just look at the month of December, Sean. We were able to stop 4 terrorist attacks affiliated directly with ISIS and other foreign terrorist organizations of individuals who are already in America, spanning from California to New York to Florida and North Carolina and Texas. That was just 1 month. So we are not only investigating and arresting people overseas, but we're capturing those that were allowed into our country under the corrupt policies of the prior administration and stopping those terror attacks on American soil. And we're going to keep looking for every single one of these individuals who wish to do harm to our way of life and invade our country, who got here illegally and decided they thought they could commit crimes here. It's not going to happen on President Trump's watch. And that's why we're manhunting these people around the globe, putting national security first and making sure their exploits and ties to terrorism are fully unraveled. The intelligence community and this FBI have no greater priority than that, and we are going to chase all of them down, and we have been in record numbers.
7: Good. Exactly what you should be doing. It's exactly what we expect. That was Kash Patel, the director of the FBI. Now the DHS secretary, Mark Wayne Mullen.
9: If you think about it, underneath the Biden administration,
3: They were letting in literally 150,000 to 200,000 in cases a week into the United States. They had files on a lot of these individuals because they were, quote, paroled into the United States because they were claiming asylum. So within usually 24 hours, 96% of the people that came to our border was released back into the United States. I can tell you underneath President Trump's leadership, not a single person has been released into the United States in over 11 months. But when they released those, we had names and we had files on them. Now, when we started going and looking for them, only about 5% of them was correct. We started scrubbing all the databases. We started going through all the public records. We started really dialing down on who we were going after. And now when we go and serve a warrant, we have a better than 90% chance that that individual is going to be there or be in that location. So we are just now hitting a stride to go after the worst of the worst and get these illegals that the Biden administration have let terrorize our cities and terrorize our streets back to the country that they came from.
7: Boom. You know what that does? It keeps us safer. I can't not give you a little John Kennedy from Louisiana. If there's some audio from him, I'd like to give it to you.
9: This is a tier one slush fund that's been going on for years and years and years. Billions, hundreds of billions of dollars is stolen.
7: Gonna have to give you some more of that after the top of the hour. He's mad. Sam, let's get him back on. It's been a while. We love Senator okay. John Kennedy. I just think he's great. I just sit there and let the guy, you know, talk for half an hour. Why not? 833-JOE-PAGS, 833-563-7247, joepags.com. Next hour, part one with Dinesh D'Souza at the bottom of the hour and a lot more coming your way. Go right now, joepags.com/YouTube for the entire Gordon Chang interview. Keep it here.
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15: Primary night in America. I'm Ted Lindner, Fox News. Ed Gallrine wins the Republican nomination for U.S. House in Kentucky's 4th Congressional District, beating incumbent Thomas Massey. He told Fox's Sean Hannity Massey didn't fully represent the people of Kentucky.
16: Here in this district, President Trump won by nearly 85%. He stood against us, but he liked to just single out President Trump. All that to say, it's a new day. These people deserve better, and I'm going to give it to them.
15: James Comer wins the Republican nomination for U.S. House in Kentucky's 1st Congressional District. Melissa Strange wins the Democratic nomination for U.S. House in Kentucky's 4th Congressional District. One of the most crowded Republican Senate primaries in the country, President Trump's thumb on the scale proved the difference maker. Representative Andy Barr came out on top of an 11-person fight in Kentucky, teeing him up for a showdown in November to replace retiring Senator Mitch McConnell, a one-time ally turned thorn in President Trump's side. The Department of Justice expected to indict Cuba's former president on Wednesday. Fox's Grinnell Scott has more details on that.
17: Law enforcement sources told Fox News Digital an indictment against ex-Cuban leader Raul Castro is expected to be unsealed. The DOJ did not confirm any legal action, saying it would not comment on rumors. But it did announce a news conference in Miami to honor victims of a 1996 incident where planes carrying Cuban refugees were shot down. 4 people were killed. Acting Attorney General Todd Blanche is expected to be at the press event. Raul Castro, who is 94 years old, is the younger brother of former Cuban dictator Fidel Castro. Specific charges in the indictment have not been officially released. Grinnell Scott, Fox News.
15: U.S. stocks declined for the 3rd consecutive day. The Dow lost 322 points. 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

0: 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To talk to Joe, call 888-941-PAGS. 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
1: Great radio stations all over the place, along with Sam and Polo. It is the Joe Pags Show. Thanks a lot for stopping by. There's a lot going on, lots to get to. I do want to give you one more soundbite about crime. And the Kennedy soundbite was about some slush fund that the Biden administration had in the DOJ or something. So it was a little disconnected. But I do have Judge Jeanine Pirro, who's now the U.S. attorney out of Washington, D.C., talking about that Chipotle video. Did you see the Chipotle video, Sam?
2: You know, I saw stills from it, and it looked ridiculous.
1: In the Navy Yard, or the Navy Yards, whatever it is, there's a Chipotle in Washington, D.C. A bunch of these young black teens all got together, started smashing the place. They're actually fighting with each other. Families were in there just trying to eat some food, and they were, like, subject to all of this. And Pirro is, like, going to find out who these people were in the Chipotle and going to bring some charges against the parents. Now, she announced the other day that the charges are going to be, well, the first time, I guess it could be a $500 fine. If you're a parent of a minor who's out there unaccompanied, just doing anything they feel like doing, and they're caught on video, I guess, because they're all videoing it now and posting it, the parent could face a $500 fine. If it happens again, they're a repeat offender, you could find yourself in jail. Find yourself behind bars. Because it's not okay. In a civilized society, we shouldn't be doing this. Now, some people have pushed back, and they've said, well, wait a second. What if the parent doesn't know? What if the kid sneaks out? What if the parent has no idea? They think they're going to Wednesday night church, and they're actually out at the Chipotle tearing the place up. Is that really on the parents? Well, maybe you look at it case by case, but if you don't know that your child is like actively doing these big takeovers at malls or at the restaurant or at whatever, maybe you should be a little more aware. And I get it. Teenagers can do some really stupid things. I get it. But there's a pattern here. This isn't like somebody first time out is taking over a mall with 100 of their closest friends. So I think I like what she's doing. I get it. Are there questions about how do you deal with it on a consistent basis, knowing that there are going to be different details? I think that you're smart enough as an investigator to figure out what's what.
3: Lawrence, the truth is that I'm going to get what I need one way or the other. I'm not going to let some politician determine whether or not D.C. is going to be safe. Look, the citizens of the nation's capital have the right to expect that they will be safe. In fact, they have a right to demand it. And when these individuals come out and you see what's going on that screen right there, and they don't want to help.
1: There's a piece of video where Judge Jeanine is on Fox right now talking to Lawrence. She's on the left-hand side. On the right-hand side, you can actually see the Chipotle video. Now, they blurred out everybody's faces. I've seen it to where nobody was blurred out. But that's what we're seeing on the screen right now for those of you in the car.
3: Tamping that down, then I will do whatever I need to do to get charges filed. And if there's anything that is, you know, a fundamental belief, it is that the law will be followed in the district now that President Trump is has made a determination to make D.C. safe and beautiful as well. Look, parents have a fundamental responsibility to control their children. It's their children, not the government's children. And in the end, if parents do not step up and stand in the place of their children, then we're going to prosecute the parents and the children. And I can do it through truancy at schools and working with the chancellor of the schools. I can do it with the family court. I have talked to the local attorney general who has indicated that he will work with us. I can get it through the courts. Person in need of supervision. Who are their parents? If they're already a court order requiring that they follow fundamental rules from the family court. I've got a lot of opportunities to go after these parents, and no one is going to stop me from doing that. And the shame of all this is that the taxpayers end up footing the bill for the damage, for the extra police. And what we saw at Chipotle the other night is an example of what's to come, and we're not going to tolerate it. And whatever we need to do to get it done, we'll do.
1: As the kids would say, I'm here for it. I'm here for it. And again, you've got to take it case by case. I understand that. But as we're watching the Chipotle video, and if you haven't seen this, look for it online. It's available online. As you're looking at it, you've got a certain number of those who are taking over the restaurant who are beating each other with chairs and throwing tables at each other and everything else. And then you've got even more in the same group just off to the side taking video because everybody's looking for a viral moment. So I would even suggest, now they did look like they were actually beating each other up, so I don't think that this one was fake, but I would actually suggest to you that they might fake these fights, do it for the video, try to get the virality, try to get the following online, and everything's fine because you can't catch us all. You got 100, 200 people here. I like what Judge Jeanine is saying. And I would, by the way, ask the president, hey, maybe it's time to put the National Guard back there en masse and stop this from happening. There, listen, when somebody's acting badly and getting away with it, there's no reason to make them stop unless there are consequences, like you might go to jail, like your mom and or dad or grandma, whoever it is, might end up going to jail. There are going to be charges. If you're not being charged, if you walk into the same convenience store every day, and I'm not made to where I can steal something, but if you were to walk in there and steal something one day and you just got away with it, never, ever a problem, what would stop you from going in every day and then making it a bigger item the next day? There have to be consequences, or else there's no reason for these people to stop. 833-JOE-PAGS, 833-563-7247, joepags.com. I want to get into Iran, as you know, because you watch or listen to my program. I want to know what the end game is. We actually talk with Dinesh D'Souza about this coming up at the bottom of the hour. We talk a lot about the splintering on the right, about how it's right on right, you know, rhetoric constantly. Tucker and Candace and Ben Shapiro and Dinesh and just down the line. Who's on what side, and you're supposed to all be on the same side, but there's all this acrimony right now. We talk about that as well at length. Make sure you listen to that. It's part one this hour, part two next hour. We'll have that coming up. But I do want to talk about Iran. Today, the vice president played the role of Caroline Leavitt, walked out into the press room, took her, pretty much he was Caroline Leavitt, right?
2: Yeah, I think she's still on maternity leave, so he did a good job.
1: By the way, Sam... and you can thank her for this, made an executive decision today. There were sound bites from President Trump, but Sam said, I've had it with the noise.
2: It was so, he did like a mini presser in front of the construction on the East Wing. And I mean, like, you could barely even hear him. The construction was so loud. I was like, forget it. I'm not going to put the people through this.
1: See, those who don't know how it works, how we make the sausage, Sam will send me, you know, something a couple of hours ago, and it'll say, here's some video opportunities for today. And she said, President, video's too loud. I didn't even get the links. Like, no. I'm like, let me get the truth.
2: I need you to know that it happened, but we are not going to air any of it.
1: There you go. But J.D. Vance, the vice president, certainly sounds just fine in the press room. And he's talking about Iran. And I want to know what the end game is. I want to know how long this is going to last. I want to know what exactly it's going to take to have the people of Iran have their country back. Will this be well out of our mindset when the midterms happen in November? And he starts out by saying, he reiterates what the policies are with Iran.
3: Lawrence, the truth is...
4: The president has asked us, has told us, to aggressively negotiate with the Iranians. Why did I go to Islamabad, Pakistan? Why did I spend, I think, probably 22 hours on a plane going there, 24 hours coming back, and then 21 hours on the ground negotiating with the Iranians? Is because we wanted to show a sign of good faith. The vice president of the United States is willing to cut a deal so long as the Iranians are willing to meet us again on that core issue of never having a nuclear weapon. We think that we've made a lot of progress. We think the Iranians want to make a deal. The president of the United States has asked us to negotiate in good faith, and that's exactly what we've done. So we're in a pretty good spot here, but there's an option B. And the option B is that we could restart the military campaign to continue to prosecute the case, to continue to try to achieve America's objectives. And we could talk a little bit about what that looks like, but that's not what the president wants, and I don't think it's what the Iranians want either. We have an opportunity here, I think, to reset the relationship that has existed between Iran and the United States for 47 years. That's what the president has asked us to do, and that's what we're going to keep on working at. But it takes two to tango. We are not going to have a deal that allows the Iranians to have a nuclear weapon. So as the president just told me, we're locked and loaded. We don't want to go down that pathway, but the president is willing and able to go down that pathway if we have to.
1: There you go. And again, we know this War Powers Act just got through the Senate. It's going to fail the House, one would assume. But this, again, just for Bill Cassidy to be able to have a chance to say no to President Trump, it failed, and he was one of the four Republicans that said no. Then Vance said this.
4: It's actually a very simple proposition here. There are two options, two pathways we can go down when it comes to the Iran situation. So step back for a little bit. What the President of the United States has said is, number one, Iran can never have a nuclear weapon. And I think it's important for the American people and all of you to appreciate that when we say that, it's not just that Iran cannot have a nuclear weapon, it's what would happen if the Iranians did get a nuclear weapon. We know that a lot of nations all across the Gulf would then want their own nuclear weapon, and then a lot of nations all across the world. And what has been a very effective bright spot of American foreign policy, really for the last 20 or so years, would disappear overnight. If you have every country in the world scrambling to try to get a nuclear weapon, it would make us all much less safe. And Iran would really be the first domino and what would set off a nuclear arms race all over the world. That's very, very bad for the safety of our country. As the father of three young kids, I don't want them to inherit a world where 20 additional regimes, half of them very dangerous and very sympathetic to terrorists, have nuclear weapons. We want to keep the number of countries that have nuclear weapons small, and that's why Iran cannot have a nuclear weapon, on top of all the other things that we might be worried about, that they themselves could use it, that they could use it in leverage and economic control or economic negotiations. We just don't want them to have a nuclear weapon.
1: What he says makes sense, and I do want updates as frequently as possible. I want the administration to be unbelievably transparent. Unbelievable, like more transparent than ever we've ever seen and from an administration. I think they are, because Trump and Vance and everybody else is on TV every day, and they're constantly giving us, you know, the updates. But when it comes to Iran, we need to feel better. Yesterday was $3.75 for gas where I live. Today was $4.19. So again, that's going to affect people in the pocketbook, people who don't even care about what's going on in the Middle East. And also, we don't want to be in some conflict when the midterms happen, because President Trump said no more forever war. So this should be in and out, done, and the theocracy is gone. Your thoughts, 833-JOE-PAGS, 833-563-7247, joepags.com. 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They're waiting. They're standing by. They know that you're listening to my program. They want to hear from you. 888-444-2948. 888-444-2948. We're back after this.
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1: Pleasure to have you. Thanks. I appreciate you stopping by. There is a lot going on. There's a lot to get to. It's the Joe Pag Show for your Tuesday. J.D. Vance, I think that we're very lucky to have J.D. Vance. I'll be honest with you. But we're very lucky to have him as the Vice President of the United States. He's a guy who is extremely well-spoken, extremely smart, went to Yale. Here's a guy who's an attorney. He gets it. Here's a guy that can talk on just about every level. We had him on. We talked football. I mean, he's a very, very smart choice, I believe, for President Trump. I do. And for me, putting him out front to talk about what's going on with Iran makes a lot of sense as the president does other stuff. This is actually very smart. He gives a little more on Iran. Then he gets into the fraud stuff. Remember, he has been put in charge by President Trump. This fraud, investigation and sort of accruing of all the information from all the states. Ohio is the focus right now, which is where J.D. Vance is from. So he gets into that as well. But again, talking about what's going on in Iran makes a lot of sense because the American people are very confused about what's going on with it if you don't keep them updated.
13: Well, first of all, I'd say it's a very complicated country, and it's a country that I wouldn't pretend that I understand even after as deep as I've been involved in this process from the very beginning.
1: I believe the question was something to the effect of, are we going to see the Iranian people get it back? Will this regime stay in place?
13: It's a great and proud civilization, amazing people. We obviously have a great Iranian-American community here in the United States of America, smart people, very hardworking, and you see some of that
4: in the negotiating team on the other side. You also see some very hardline positions in the negotiating team on the other side. And so I think you see that conflict, the fact that maybe the Iranians aren't themselves quite clear in what direction they want to go to. They also are just a fractured country. So you have the leadership of the country, there's the supreme leader, and then there are a lot of officials below the supreme leader that has some influence in the negotiation. It's not sometimes totally clear what the negotiating position of the team is. And I don't know if that's sometimes bad communication, if that's bad faith. I wouldn't pretend to venture a guess there, but I will say with confidence, it's sometimes hard to figure out exactly what it is that the Iranians want to accomplish out of the negotiation. So what we've done is tried to be as clear as possible. What are our red lines? What are the things that we're willing to be accommodating on? And what are the things that we absolutely must have? And as the president has said ad nauseum, and I think I've said it a lot too, Iran cannot have a nuclear weapon. We want to see not just the commitment to not have a nuclear weapon, but the commitment to work with us on a process to ensure that not just now, not just when Donald Trump is president, but years down the road, that the Iranians are not rebuilding that nuclear capability. And that's what we're trying to accomplish in the negotiation. Sorry.
1: And it makes sense. I get it. Iran is going to lie to us. They're going to say yes to some deal. They're going to say they're not going to do nukes, and then they're going to keep on working on nukes like he just alluded. I think that you need this theocracy gone. Does that mean that I want some forever war? No. Do I want another Afghanistan or Iraq? No. I think you've got to figure out how to give the Iranian people the chance for themselves to take the country back, for them to do it, not us. And that's not easy. It's easy to say, sitting behind a microphone. It's not easy to actually accomplish. I like what the vice president's saying. I like what the president's saying. I like what the Secretary of War is saying. I like all that. But at the same time, I want us to get out of there as soon as possible while giving a chance to the Iranian people to never, ever be under this thumb again. The theocracy is still in place. We've taken layers out. I get it. But it's still in place. And they're going to lie to get us off their back, to get Israel off their back. And then suddenly, 10 years from now, they've got a nuclear weapon. Not okay. Now, Vance does get into the fraud stuff he's looking into as well.
4: I want to highlight a little bit some of the work that we've been doing, the great work our team has been doing on the anti-fraud task force, where we have caught just in the last couple of months billions upon billions of dollars of fraud in our hospice system, in our Medicaid system, in our Medicare system, in our immigration system. We've seen hundreds of millions of dollars of fraudulent loans that were being handed out through the Small Business Administration that we've identified and stopped. And we've also started investigating some of the fraudulent criminal activity and also prosecuting some of the fraudulent criminal activity. So the thing that I say to the American people, and I'll repeat here to all of you, is, you know, fraud is a crime that has two victims. It has, first of all, the American taxpayer, people who pay their taxes, who out of their generosity, and because they have to, of course, they pay their taxes expecting that it's going to go to pay our troops and ensure that low-income children have access to food and ensure that people get medical benefits even if they're not able to afford a doctor. I think it's a great thing about our country is that we have this generosity of spirit where we take care of one another, but fraud takes that away from us because it steals money from the taxpayer when they pay their taxes, and it also steals money from innocent people who are meant to benefit from these programs but can't when the money runs dry because it's gone to fraudsters instead of the people who benefit from it or should benefit from it. So we're going to keep that work up. The President of the United States has been very clear that he wants us to focus on fraud. He wants us to prosecute the fraudsters, and he wants us to save the American people as much money as we possibly can. So we're going to keep at it. We're very proud of that work, and importantly, very proud of the team who have done an incredible job.
1: What bothers me most about this story, and we'll do a lot more, J.D. Vance has a lot more audio and video on the fraud and what they're finding and how they're investigating and why it's got to stop. What bothers me the most about it, clearly, I mean, the big story is it's horrible. It's fraud. It's a lot of our money. What bothers me is we had no idea this was going on under Biden. Nothing. We had no clue it was going on whatsoever, and they kept it from us. We just kept on thinking that these cities and these states and these townships and these counties were just, you know, giving the money to people who actually needed it, who are here legally, not breaking the law, not being defrauded. And it turns out our tax dollars that are compulsory, like you said, you have to do it, have been wasted to the tune of billions and billions of dollars. And I just feel like it's still just the tip of the iceberg. We come back, part one with Dinesh D'Souza. Do not miss it. Keep it here.
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17: Fox News, I'm Chris DeMeo. President Trump says he's called off a planned strike on Iran Tuesday at the request of Gulf allies.
18: I was an hour away. We were all set to go. You're talking about yesterday.
16: Yes.
18: We were going to be striking it would have been happening right now.
17: The Senate, meantime, advances legislation that seeks to force the president to end the Iran war. Ed Gallrein, who was backed by President Trump, defeated incumbent Congressman Thomas Massey in Kentucky's primary today.
19: It was a David versus Goliath. I was the underdog. I want to thank the president. I want to thank the conservative Republicans from this district and my supporters and team, because it sends a message that we, the people, are going to stand up.
17: Gallrein on Fox's Hannity. More than 17,000 people are under evacuation orders as a wildfire continues to threaten suburban homes in Southern California. 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
1: I talk about it a lot because it's concerning to me. 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Let me get with Dinesh D'Souza, of course, incredible author, great filmmaker. 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Dinesh, how are you? Good to see you.
2: I'm doing well, thank you. And thanks for having me on.
1: It's always a pleasure. I'm friends with Megyn Kelly, and I think that she rides the fence more, straddles more than others. I'm not friends with Tucker Carlson, though he's been on the show once when he was starting his Fox show. Marjorie Taylor Greene, you and I both know her. Lauren Boebert, you and I both know her. In fact, we hung out with both of them at Mar-a-Lago. Dinesh, what is going on? Is there something happening under the surface on our side of the aisle that I just didn't see coming? I don't get it.
2: It's very complex because all these people are very different. Tucker is different than Candace. Candace is different than Megyn Kelly. You've got something weird going on with Boebert and Marjorie Taylor Greene.
1: Right.
2: And, you know, to some degree, I suppose the most disturbing element of all this is when the fight becomes so acrimonious.
1: Right.
2: That you have people on the right who end up overtly supporting the left. They end up, they're on the side of the Muslims and Sharia, or they end up on the side of the Democrats. And so this is doing nothing more than helping the other side. And so it's one thing to disagree on the right. Yeah. Usually, by the way, these disagreements are more normal when the right has already won.
1: Yes.
2: You know, think about, for example, historically, you know, once the Jefferson Democrats completely annihilated the Federalists and the Federalist Party went out of existence, then the Jeffersonian Party split into two and there were a lot of fights going on. But that's because they had a kind of monopoly, a domination of American politics. What's odd here is that the right is still fighting a very tight and difficult battle against the left with an uphill battle in the midterms, difficulties ahead in 2028. So it's far too early to be rejoicing and fighting with our own side.
1: As human beings, we want to know the motive. As human beings, we want to know the why. I'm having a hard time finding the why. You had Tucker Carlson, who was at Bedminster, laughing it up with President Trump, supported Trump's reelection. Megyn Kelly actually campaigned with him. And then you got Candace, who's completely off the reservation. But let's focus on Tucker and Candace a little bit, because the way they do it is different. I'm just asking questions. I'm just saying it seems weird. I'm just saying tomorrow I'll have more of that story. You got to make sure you tune in because we're really going to reveal it all tomorrow. To me, it seems like they're only doing it for clicks. I think Megan's more of a journalist, although I disagree with some of the stances she's taken recently. But Tucker can look at a camera and say, is Trump the Antichrist? Literally ask that question on his podcast, then deny it 3 days later when he's interviewed by the New York Times. What is that? Do you notice that style of how they're doing it like I did?
2: Absolutely. I think with Candace, it is a parody of investigative journalism. You
1: right.
2: know, as somebody who has done that, who's in that field and knows the type of work you have to do
1: yes.
2: to validate facts, to raise legitimate questions. But Candace is, it's almost a kind of a comic sort of mockery of the investigative style, because it's things like, I've got a bombshell I'm going to reveal next week.
1: Right.
2: Tune into my show. I mean, ask yourself this question. All these weeks and months later, what is a single important and relevant fact that Candace Owens has uncovered herself that is relevant to any investigation whatsoever, whether it be Charlie Kirk, whether it be the Macrons? Can you peg a single significant fact not known before that she has brought out? Answer no.
1: Yeah.
2: No. Right? So I think we can just set this aside as a certain bizarre type of political pornography that evidently people have a magnetic interest in, and there's a certain group of people that are going to follow this and somehow think she's a trailblazer. To me, she's a Pied Piper of pure idiocy.
1: Let me stop you there, because I want to, a couple of things. When I was a news director at a TV news station, I never would have hired Candace Owens. She brings nothing to the table. There's no resume there. But Dinesh, you and I both know, because we're in the world of YouTube, we know that she's making $50,000 to $60,000 every day that she does this. She's got 1 or 2 million views on it, if not more views than that. And that's just counting the cash. And I'm not against somebody making money. You and I want to make as much as we can in doing what we do, but I want her to be righteous about it. So is this only about the greenbacks, in your opinion? Has she had some psychiatric break that we don't know about? Because this is a woman who called my show once instead of Charlie Kirk. Charlie couldn't make it. He said, hey, I'll have Candace call you. And I talked to her. She seemed normal. There's something very different now. Is this about the money? Is there something else going on, do you think?
2: Well, she's clearly not the same person. We can start with that. And the same is true of Tucker, you know, and this is causing people a lot of confusion when I see people, just mainstream, ordinary GOP types, I'd say a Lincoln Reagan dinner, their attitude is something like this. Whatever happened to Tucker and Candace? Really what they're saying is that they used to follow them based upon kind of their old persona.
1: Yes.
2: And now they realize that something is off and something is different. And they feel kind of bad because they don't want to get off the Tucker bus or the Candace bus, but at the same time, they don't want to ride with those guys. And they don't have a good knowledge of what exactly they're talking about, but they know that it sounds kind of off. It's a new key that in which they're kind of playing sheet music, if you will.
1: Let's get into Tucker, because he has done the job for a while, and I think you and Debbie agree with me on this. His monologue on Fox was a must-watch every night. What he said, what he did was really amazing. I mean, people who don't follow, like my wife is not into the news like I am, but we got to watch Tucker tonight. Something happened there to where he's not only, I'm okay with him interviewing Putin, Dinesh. Somebody should. I'm fine with that. I'm okay with you interviewing the guy from Qatar if you want. That's fine. Ask hard questions. Really go after it. But when you bring Nick Fuentes on and you do this really, you know, glad-handing softball interview and you tell us how he's the next rising star in the movement, something has gone wrong here. So what do you surmise is happening with Tucker?
2: So with Tucker, I mean, I've known Tucker for 25 years. He came to Policy Review when I was leaving Policy Review and joining the Reagan White House. This goes back to 1987. So I've known Tucker since he was just like a fresh out of college. And not only that, but about a year and a half ago, Tucker and I did a 9-day tour of Australia together. It was kind of sponsored by an Australian.

0: characters who agree with Tucker. And Tucker's shtick is to ask them questions to which he already knows the answers, because the answers are what he believes. And so the source will then say that, and Tucker will pretend to be blown away, like, oh my God, what a revelation.
1: Right.
0: So there's this kind of game going on. I call it ventriloquist journalism, almost as if his sources are puppets, and he's projecting onto them what he wants them to say. And then he presents this charade as a form of like asking the tough questions. But he never asks tough questions about what he himself believes. He never interrogates his own sort of spin on things. And I think what I've seen in Tucker is a sort of, I think, very perverse progression. So it's not that he started out full blown the way he is now. He started out kind of Netanyahu bad. And then he went from that to Israel bad. And then he went from that to the Jews are bad. And then he went from that to Islam good. And then he went from that to Sharia, not so bad. Bin Laden, not so bad. Maybe we should apologize to him. Hamas, not so bad. Maybe they're just a political group like the Labour Party. And then he's defending Iran. So this is like it's almost as if the poison of being anti-Jewish and anti-Israel infected him so badly that he now had to sort of go to the other side. I mean, it's a little bit like this. The Nazis hated the Jews, and so Hitler made a pact with the Grand Mufti of Jerusalem. I'm sure Hitler doesn't like some Muslim guy, you know, coming out of Jerusalem, but he was willing to do business with him because that guy was also anti-Jewish. And so I can't think of a better explanation for Tucker's bizarre endorsement, not just of Islam, but his support for even radical Islam, other than it's all coming out of this primordial hatred for Israel and the Jews.
1: I mean, I think that you nailed it. And when he complained about Trump's Easter message, and by the way, I wasn't for Trump's Easter message. I thought it was over the top. But when he complained about his mention of Allah or whatever, that made me say, well, what's going on? And when I knew that I had to be done with even investigating why Tucker was doing this is when he sat down with his brother, Buckley, and they had this conversation where he apologized for everything he's believed in for the past 30 years. He basically said, I'm sorry for being me. I'm sorry for being Christian. I'm sorry for supporting Trump. I misled you on all of that, as he's actively, as you just very wisely said, misleading us now with these people that he's bringing on. So I'm kind of done with them. You know who I think handled this whole thing pretty well, Dinesh? And I wonder what your thoughts are. Lauren Boebert, I thought, handled this pretty well. And here's why I say that. She supports Massey for some reason. I don't support Massey because he was against the one big beautiful bill. I thought reconciliation made sense, and Republicans used their might to utilize things to get done that you and I want to get done. Did they spend too much? Yes. Do you vote against it as a Republican? I don't think so. So Massey going doesn't bother me. And her support of Massey doesn't really bother me either, although there are allegations about why she's doing it. But Trump went after her big time, and Trump has always liked her, and she's always liked him. Her answer was appropriate. I'm still America first. I'm still MAGA. I still support President Trump. Enough said. Everybody, Marjorie Taylor Greene, who you and I have spoken with, I think she was on my show 10 times, something like that. She just hates the guy now, like it's a white hot hate, and she's trying to get a job on The View. What about those on the right that not only break with whatever the majority of the right wants, they break so much that the left is actively endorsing Thomas Massey? They want him to win, Dinesh. So you know what I mean? Boebert, I think, does it right. Trump is going to attack you. Then he'll shake hands with you like he did with Mark Cuban yesterday at the White House. And then you move on. Marjorie Taylor Greene, not so much. You know, Thomas Massey, not so much. Bill Cassidy, not so much. What about that split, do you see?
0: Well, I think that the split, one way to look at it is that there is a view on the right, and I think this is widely shared in the Republican base, that American politics is fought in teams. You know, it's a little bit like, you know, the Civil War. You're either on the Union side or you're on the side of the Confederacy.
1: Exactly, yes.
0: If you're going to say, I'm a Union guy, but because of my high principles, I'm going to oppose Abraham Lincoln, then you're on the Confederate side.
1: Yes, that's
0: There's
1: true.
0: No other way to sort of look at it. And there were, you know, there were, by the way, Northerners, generally Northern Democrats, who would, for example, imply that, you know, soldiers in the Union Army should desert, and Lincoln was too fanatical, and Lincoln had violated habeas corpus. And maybe at some philosophical level, they had a

0: point. But the point didn't really matter because of the urgency of the situation at hand. And I think that's what's going on here. It's not that Republicans don't tolerate a wide range of views. In fact, when I think back to the Reagan years, we didn't even have the term rhino. Because our view was that if you had somebody on the Republican side, we don't want to push him into the Democrat. We're not going to call him a Republican in name only.
1: It was a big tent. Right.
0: Yeah. Reagan's going to try to win their votes for his tax bill, and he's going to try to win their votes for the MX missile and so on. But I think in today's environment where the left has become so radicalized that they announce in advance that they're going to stack the court and they're going to get rid of the filibuster if they have to. And you get the impression that they would suspend elections if they could.
1: Yeah.
0: And the redistricting fight is also very illuminating the way that they have gone about it. They're like, maybe we should throw out the entire Virginia Supreme Court.
1: Right. They tried. Yeah.
0: And yeah, they thought about it at least. So I think in this environment, there's a very low tolerance for defections from the Trump coalition. It's either like Trump is the sort of the leader of the MAGA movement, and even if he actually makes some blunders, and even if he's sometimes on the wrong side of an issue, in the end, Trump is doing the right thing. He is moving the country in the right direction, and what's the alternative? So I think this is what the Masseys and even the Boberts of the world, and in some ways the John Cornyns of the world, I would say even the John Thunes of the world, don't understand. And that is that the Republican base has become very suspicious of this so-called principled resistance. I'll tell you a little thing that can that pertains to my son-in-law Brandon Gill, whom you've had on recently on your show.
1: It's amazing, yeah.
0: Well, Brandon is often approached by fellow congressmen who say to him this. They say to him, Brandon, you're just so good at messaging. We really admire the way that you know how to message to the base. And Brandon's view is, you know, you have it all wrong. I'm not messaging to the base. Like, I am the base.
1: Yes.
0: The base thinks that the 2020 election was stolen. I do, too. The base thinks that the Democrats have become gangsterized. I do too.
1: Yep.
0: So I don't have to engage in a certain type of propaganda or message control. I simply say what I think because I happen to agree with all the grassroots people who put me in office.
1: Yeah.
0: And this, I think, is a serious problem with the Republican Party. We have all these so-called representatives who think that they are up here and the base is down there. And it's their job to sort of message to the base, which is to say, to regulate the emotions of their voters so as to kind of keep them in line. I think this has, for example, been by and large the John Cornyn philosophy, that in representative government, you elected me. I've got to now, you know, use my conscience. But when they talk about using their conscience, what they really mean is their right to go against their own voters. This is really what they mean. It's not even about going against Trump, because the power of Trump is that Trump is a kind of spokesman for a widespread grievance in the country. If Trump did not articulate that grievance, people would not support Trump.
1: That's it for part one of my special interview with Dinesh D'Souza. Part two next hour, right here on the Joe Pags Show.
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1: My pleasure to have you. We appreciate Dinesh. We're going to have part two next hour. We do have time to go to this. It's breaking news. This just happening now at 6:56 p.m. Central, 7:56 p.m. Eastern Time on the 19th. Looks like Thomas Massie is going to lose his primary against Ed Gallrine. This has actually been predicted by NBC News now that Gallrine is the winner over Thomas Massie. Right now it's 54.4% for Gallrine. It is 38,000 or 45.6% for Thomas Massie. So again, a Trump endorsement does in fact mean something, and it means something big. Those are the numbers right now. And again, projected to win by NBC News is Ed Gallrine, who is the competitor. He's the guy that actually went against and primaried Thomas Massie at the behest of people like President Trump. Trump, in fact, does endorse and did endorse Gallrine, and he's going to be the guy that takes on the Democrat in November. Should be a pretty safe Republican seat, and looks like a pretty safe America Now, or America First, I should say, seat. A pretty safe MAGA seat. So, again, the president's endorsement comes through. It's likely to happen more times than not when he does endorse somebody. 833-JOE-PAGS, 833-563-7247. JoePags.com. Stay here.
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16: Trump's man wins again. I'm Chris DeMeo, Fox News. Another Trump-backed candidate has won a Republican primary, this one in Kentucky. Incumbent Thomas Massie defeated by Ed Gallrine.
17: It was a David versus Goliath. I was the underdog. I want to thank the president. I want to thank the conservative Republicans from this district and my supporters and team, because it sends a message that we, the people, are going to stand up.
16: The defeated Massie says there's too much division.
18: We need to bring this country together. It is not, there's too much of the uniparty in Washington, D.C. What we need is a unity party.
16: Gallrine will face Democrat Melissa Claire in the November midterms. Republicans have held the Kentucky congressional seat for 20 years. Grieving in South California, the daughter of a beloved security guard who died during Monday's deadly mosque shooting is speaking out.
19: Hawa Abdullah remembering her father, Amin Abdullah, a security guard at the Islamic Center of San Diego.
20: To me, my dad was a role model. He was a best friend.
19: Calling him a loving father, husband, son, brother, and uncle.
20: He stood against any form of hate. He took his job seriously to protect everyone here.
19: Abdullah was one of three men fatally shot by two teen gunmen Monday. Police say he engaged in a gun battle with the suspects, saving lives. Officials revealing the teens met online and fatally shot themselves, noting they were investigating a manifesto that was recovered. Kristen Goodwin, Fox News.
16: President Trump announcing that he's endorsing Texas Attorney General Ken Paxton in a bid to oust Republican Senator John Cornyn in the runoff.
21: I think he's the most significant endorsement in at least my lifetime. If you get his endorsement, it's better than it's the gold standard.
16: Ken Paxton there on Fox's The Will Cain Show. 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
0: Hey, it's Blazer. Memorial Day is this weekend, the real start to summer. It's happening whether waistband is ready or not. And look, I'm pro cookout. Burger, dog, cold drink, somebody burning chicken and calling it grilled. Fantastic. That's not the issue. The issue is starting another summer feeling like you're hiding in your own clothes. Been there, didn't love it. Awaken 180 changed that for me. I lost 40 pounds, and I didn't do it by becoming a monk or eating steamed punishment three times a day, and I definitely didn't do it by adding another medication. 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
16: More than 17,000 people are under evacuation orders as a wildfire continues to threaten suburban homes in Southern California. The San Diego fire in the hills above Simi Valley had consumed more than 2 square miles of dry brush and is only 5% contained. Warnings are still in place for several neighborhoods. President Trump claims the U.S. is nearing a peace deal with Iran after postponing a strike on the regime.
3: The Trump administration is letting talks with Iran play out, even as the vice president says it's not always clear what the regime's negotiating position is.
22: Maybe the Iranians aren't themselves quite clear in what direction they want to go to. They also are just a fractured country.
3: It comes after the president took his finger off the trigger Monday at the behest of Gulf allies.
23: I was an hour away. We're all set to go. You're talking about yesterday.
3: Yes.
23: We were going to be striking very, it would have been happening right now.
3: The president giving an update during an impromptu tour of construction of the White House ballroom as Senate Republicans struggle to include funding for the project in their reconciliation bill.
16: Fox's Aisha Hosni. The Justice Department is expected to indict former Cuban President Raul Castro tomorrow, according to Fox News Digital. But a DOJ spokeswoman says the department would not comment on rumors. The 94-year-old Castro is the younger brother of former Cuban leader Fidel Castro. President Trump speaking outside a construction zone for his planned White House ballroom, saying the roof will be sturdy enough for military forces to keep a watch on events.
23: The roof is dead flat with absolutely nothing but strength on it. It's very strong steel. It's drone-proof, and it's meant for our military to be able to stay on it.
16: The president also claims that the project is tax-free and will be fully paid for by himself and donors. However, Republicans have sought roughly $1 billion in taxpayer money related to security for the project. I'm Chris DeMayo. This is Fox News.
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1: 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Thanks a lot for stopping by. The entire interview with Gordon Chang from yesterday with incredible insight that you didn't get anywhere else on Trump's visit to Xi in China. It's up and running right now on the YouTube. 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Yes, I hear you. YouTube was very squelching. Yes, it was very restrictive. Yes, it punished me for telling the truth about a lot. But since Trump has been back in office, they lightened all that up. And now you can be a conservative and you can have some reach. And there's a lot of reach that's going on there. It's a gigantic platform, billions of people on there. You know you're on there anyway, even if you pretend like you're not. Stop by and just follow Joe PAGS, J-O-E-P-A-G-S. Make that happen. That interview, I learned so much about that. I had no idea that President Xi was insulting President Trump to his face. I had no idea. And he attempted to humiliate him. It didn't work out. Go and check that out right now, joepags.com/YouTube. Even as we speak. All right. Meantime, Thomas Massie is out. He done. This is the update. We gave you the breaking news right before the top of the hour. And again, for those who get the show later, I'm glad. I'm glad that you have the show on your station. I'm not complaining about it. Just letting you know, we're doing the show right now. It's live, 8:07 p.m. Eastern Time, 7:07 p.m. Central. When we find out that Thomas Massie, the incumbent representative from Kentucky, is out. 74.5% votes are in, 29,000 votes left, and the difference isn't more than 29,000 votes, so NBC News must be predicting, well, they obviously are predicting exactly what those 29,000 will do. I guess they're from areas that are predominantly Trump areas, I have no idea, but the challenger, Ed Gallrein, or Gallrein, I think is how he pronounces it, is at 54.4, and the incumbent Thomas Massie is at 45.6. So therefore, Massie is going to be out. He will not be running for re-election in November. He will not be the Republican nominee. It's going to be a Trump guy. His name is Ed Gallrein. I think it's Gallrein. I think that's what it is. If I'm wrong, we'll fix it. Either way, he's taking on a Democrat. Not a whole lot of Democrats are even voting, so that district clearly is a very Republican district. So again, it looks like the standard operating procedure is President Trump endorses you. There's a damn good chance you're going to win. So that's the latest on that. Massie is out, so that back and forth can stop now. And I'm sure Lauren Boebert and President Trump will get along again, even though Trump went after her the other day because she went to Kentucky and actually campaigned for Massie. That said, then there's this. There are still people on the left who are pretending that President Trump is going to pardon Ghislaine Maxwell, who was the facilitator for Jeffrey Epstein, and she's behind bars. And yes, I think that every bit of the Epstein file should be out there. I think it should all be unredacted except for the protection of the victims. I think that we should absolutely know, we should get to know who the guy was, who he's working for, who was involved. I don't care if it's CEOs or presidents or anything in between. I want to know because I want to make sure that I don't do business with people who are anywhere near that island. For sure. But there's been this rumor that the left keeps on pushing out there that Trump somehow is going to be pardoning Ghislaine Maxwell. Well, Todd Blanche, the acting attorney general, answered to that. Now, the only reason that there would be a pardon is if Maxwell had information that the government didn't otherwise have. And if she has that information, a lot of you and I would like to see that information. But here's what was said when asked about it. Because Ghislaine Maxwell won't be pardoned, according to Todd Blanche. This is from News Nation, written by Steph Whiteside. He made this statement. Actually, Acting Attorney General Todd Blanche said on Tuesday, some would call that today, that there will be no pardon for Ghislaine Maxwell. He made the statement in response to a question during a Senate hearing saying, of course, the Justice Department would not pardon her. There has been speculation on whether Maxwell could receive a pardon in exchange for more information on billionaire sex offender Jeffrey Epstein. Maxwell is currently serving a sentence for sex trafficking minors for actions taken along with Epstein. She has sought a presidential commutation or a pardon offering to provide more information on Epstein, who died in prison before he could be tried, in exchange. The Justice Department has released a number of files connected to Epstein, but members of Congress have criticized the number of files withheld and the number of redactions in the released files. Blanche did not rule out pardons for others connected with Epstein, noting there are thousands of names in the files. I don't want her pardoned. She's obviously a bad actor. Now, if there's something so earth-shattering that she knows that you have to consider a pardon, let me know what that evidence is. Otherwise, she should suffer the consequences of being a disgusting human being. At the same time, we don't know the real story of Jeffrey Epstein yet. I'm not so sure he's even dead. I'm not in a conspiracy theory. Sam, what does Reddit say about Epstein? Is he alive or dead?
2: You know, I don't know, but everyone is like, every single time the government does anything, they're like, see, this is just an Epstein distraction.
1: So
2: see,
1: dumb.
2: We were right. And it's like, come on.
1: So dumb. It's just dumb.
2: Yeah, it is.
1: And they're always saying that it's a... Reddit must be up in arms, though, because Reddit is this left-wing progressive...
2: Mm-hmm.
1: Dump outlet. Heap. I mean, I don't know, you know, it's a dump heap.
2: Yeah, you're right.
1: I don't know that you can go there and get any. Is there any conservative chats or rooms at all?
2: Yes, there are, but they're often just overrun with trolls. So it's, you know, it's not really fun, but there are some. There's like r/conservative, and I'm a part of that, but I don't really comment because, you know, there's so many trolls.
1: It's you and four people. It's you and like four other conservatives on there.
2: Yeah,
1: so,
2: pretty much, yeah.
1: They've got to make up their mind, because during Biden, they said nary a word about the Epstein files. And Biden could have released it. Merrick Garland could have released it. They could have put Jack Smith on it. They could have put anything they wanted to do, they could have done it. None of these left-wing idiots in Congress were pushing for it to be released. So now that Trump is in, suddenly Trump is hiding the Epstein files. Although they indicted him 91 times, they couldn't figure out how to secretly release or leak the Epstein files showing that Trump did something wrong. I have an idea. He didn't do anything wrong. That's why. So... giving her some sort of immunity, giving her a pardon, giving her a commutation. My answer is no. She should cool her heels behind bars for the rest of her life. But I do want to know who Jeffrey Epstein was, how he made his billions, who he knew, how he's buying islands, how he's trafficking little girls. I want to know how that went on without anybody acting like they knew anything about anything. Yeah, he was charged in like 2009 or so, or do that earlier than that. Kicked out of Mar-a-Lago in the early 2000s. I mean, there's a history there. But there's a history of him getting a slap on the wrist and continuing to be the bad guy he was. Then suddenly he was going to face real charges and he's dead? Come on. Come on, man. What are you talking about? And then there's this. This is causing a lot of controversy. Rightfully so. I thought we were post this whole boys taking on girls in sports. I thought we were post men taking medals and trophies away from women. But I guess we're not. This story from OutKick. Inside the trans athlete podium controversy, sending political shockwaves in California ahead of elections. Rob Schneider and James Woods among those reacting to after shared podium photo went viral on social media. Jackson Thompson wrote this from OutKick. There's our friend Riley Gaines in the picture. Do we have an actual picture of the podium? I don't think we do. That was a video of it, but I don't see an actual picture of it. Let me tell you what they... Oh, here it is. Let me tell you what they did in California. This is how stupid it is. This is decidedly stupid. Now, instead of disallowing boys from competing against girls, no, they're allowing them to compete. And if they win, they get to stand on the top of the podium. Keep in mind, there's a top podium. There's a secondary one that's a little bit higher than the third one, which is the lowest one, but you're the top three finishers. Sam, did you know that they were doing this? So the boy who wins... gets to stand on the top. And then the top girl gets to stand next to him. What?
2: Yes. Mm-hmm.
1: I'm sorry, what?
2: Mm-hmm.
1: You're a girl.
2: It's California.
1: What is this?
2: This is an outrage, to be honest with you. It's ridiculous. I mean, what is California doing? I mean, they're basically saying, okay, well, we understand that there's something going on here, but we're not actually willing to do anything about it.
1: They thought this was going to fix it. Polo, anything on this?
6: I got nothing.
1: The boy wins... he gets to go on top of the podium. Then the top girl gets to stand next to him on the podium for what? Mm-hmm. Togetherness? Yeah. Tolerance? I don't understand it.
2: It's ridiculous.
1: What is this? And the boy smoked everybody. And he's standing there like he's a girl. He's not. And his hands are in front of his body in a particular place, probably on purpose. Because he doesn't have the same parts. But there he is, and there's a girl standing next to him going, yeah, I get to stand here too. I don't know. What do we do? And they're smiling. There's a first, second, and third place. Sam, is it me, or are there five people that I'm looking at?
2: There are definitely five people. I mean, it looks like first, second, third, and fourth, but the first is obviously some sort of weird tie-in to this trans athlete, which makes no sense to me whatsoever.
1: This is what California thought would solve the problem. See, we're not taking away opportunities for girls because they get to stand up there too. The top girl gets to stand there. These boys and men are smoking the women and the girls, beating them badly, setting records that they're actually putting in the record book. They're going to put an asterisk next to it, WP, with, you know.
2: Stop.
1: What?
2: I mean, there should be an asterisk, though, for, like, this person is trans, and we are recognizing that they're trans, but we also have to recognize that they share first place. I mean, that doesn't make sense. There's only one first place.
1: I mean, I don't get it. With, I don't know what the R would be.
6: A rudder.
1: Rudder? They're not swimming. This is not a swim meet. This is a track and field meet.
6: It sort of looked like
1: no, I mean, swimming, I guess you would say with or without rudder. Yeah. Thank you, Polo. Polo woke up and he decided that's what he would put in there.
2: Yeah.
1: Now, Polo, you played football. Yes. Was there anybody on the softball team that could have beaten you in football? Was there any woman, any girl in your school that was a better football player than you?
6: Better? No, but there were a couple that I knew that.
1: Did you have a girl on your team?
6: No, but we had. I think we had one that tried out, and she was tough because like she was from Canada. She had played hockey over there, and she
1: say it. Tough for a girl. Say it.
6: Nah, she was just tough.
1: If she were just as tough as the boy, no, don't wow me. If she were just as tough as the boy, she would have made the team. Did she make the team?
6: No, but it wasn't because she was a girl. I think it was just because she wasn't as good as she needed to be.
1: Why? Because she was a girl.
6: I disagree. I mean, I can't remember her name. She was in my class. She wasn't like with us throughout like all our school years. I want to say maybe it was just my senior year that she showed up. So that could have been part of it too. Or maybe it was her junior year. I don't remember. But I mean,
1: she didn't have as much testosterone as you. She's a girl. That's why.
6: No, I disagree. I mean, I
1: she definitely didn't have as much testosterone as you. You can't disagree with that.
6: Okay.
1: She was a girl.
6: Okay. But again, like I don't think that matters. I feel if you can play, you can do it.
1: How many members on your team?
6: We had, I mean, probably about 50, 60 players.
1: How many girls?
6: None.
1: Why? Because the girls.
6: Because there weren't any girls that went out for the team other than, like, I remember her trying out.
1: Oh, so had others gone out, they all would have made it?
6: If they were good enough.
1: Polo, listen, you make good arguments. This is a dumb argument. There were no girls on your team because they were girls. That's why. And you guys were a bunch of big guys. That's why.
2: Co-ed teams. There's nothing wrong different. With
6: that. No,
1: wasn't a co-ed team. I'm talking about your actual football team for your high school.
6: No, and that's what I'm telling you. If she would have been good enough, she would have made the team. I mean, why not?
1: She might have been the kicker.
6: Sure. All I know is I knew she was tough because at that time.
1: Did she kick your ass? Tell the truth.
6: Can I finish? I feel like I'm talking to my girlfriend.
1: Did she kick your ass?
6: I always assumed that she could have made it because she was the only girl, especially at that time, who had a tattoo on her forearm. And I was like, if this chick has a tattoo on her forearm, she played hockey in Canada. And I was like,
1: that's your qualification. She played Canadian hockey. She had a tattoo. Therefore, she could have made it.
2: That's pretty hard.
6: I'm just saying that. I mean, she was hardcore, but I also had a friend when I was a freshman and she was a senior and she was my friend's older sister. She was a really good athlete. And I know she wanted to play, but she never tried out. She ended up just being like one of the managers for the team. But I know she wanted to. And I mean, she could have been one that probably could have because she was, She was athletic and she was tough. And I mean, if she really wanted to do it, I think she probably could have.
1: The reason I brought up football and not baseball, which is what I played, is because in Little League, we did have girls that played. There's one that I remember, long blonde hair, and she was a better fielder than most anybody. But once you get to the age, because that was when we were 9, 10, 11 years old, once you get to be after puberty or going through puberty, the boys take off muscularity-wise. Of course, they're bigger, stronger, thicker muscles, bigger heart capacity, bigger lung capacity. The girls, generally speaking, cannot compete. Are there really good athletes that are women, that are girls, that are better athletes than I? Absolutely. But I'm not a professional anything when it comes to sports. But when it came to growing up or even lifting weights now at almost 60 years old, I can still outlift everybody who's the opposite gender. This is unfair. In California, they're trying to make it seem like they made it fair, and they didn't, because that girl is the top girl, and she should be standing on that podium by herself. It's that simple. Now, if it's a girl that goes against guys and beats them, it should be her by herself on the top. But the fact is, boys and girls are different. Men and women are different. One is testosterone, builds muscle, builds lung capacity. We die younger. I mean, there's a lot of differences there. You don't just let him stand there because he was able to whip all the girls in track. Of course he can. He probably was not good enough to be in the boys' team. So you let him go on the girls' team, and you felt better about it, putting somebody on the podium. Polo, she didn't make it because she wasn't good enough.
6: Okay. And I also forgot that when...
1: And a girl.
6: Maybe like, I don't know, 10, 15 years ago, I used to DJ for this like women's football team. And they it was tackle football and everything. And there were a few players. And one of them, like, again, and you heard too, she was a little bit older than me. She was tough. And she was fast. And
1: I'm not suggesting girls and women can't be tough, but there's a reason they were on the girls' or the women's football team. Well, because they couldn't play against the men. And there's nothing wrong with that.
2: I totally agree with you, by the way.
1: There you go.
2: 100%.
1: Got to hit a break. Sure. Polo, I hear you, and I get it. The fact is, she wasn't good enough, because she's a girl. 833-JOE-PAGS, joepags.com. Stay right here.
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2: Oh, if you can hear the conversations during the breaks, some of you can, as a matter of fact. 833-JOE-PAGS, 833-563-7247, JOEPAGS.com. I have no problem mixing it up about athletics. I mean, obviously, there's a girls' team and a boys' team for a reason. And if a girl can make a boys' team, or if a woman can make a men's team, there is Annika Sorenstrom, or Sorenstrom, something like that.
7: Sorenstam.
2: Exactly right.
7: Yes.
2: I was hoping you'd jump in. She was going to play against the men, might have even played against the men a couple of times, and lost horribly. And she was one of the best, if not the best, women's golfer we've ever seen. Why? She can't hit the ball as far. I mean, that's it. Physical ability overtakes, you know, pure talent sometimes if you're not quite as big. I can outlift a lot of men. A lot of men can outlift me. I can outlift almost every woman, and I'm old now. And it's not because I hate women or I'm a misogynist. It's because God made us this way. I could never carry a baby and have it. Ever. That can never happen. I die. Okay? It's just men aren't made to do that. You know what I mean? But I go out and provide for you.
8: You would. Yeah.
2: You know what I mean? I mean, I would be, Polo, you would die. You couldn't do it.
7: Probably. But I also remember that I had girls on my soccer team in high school.
2: But again, co-ed. Soccer's a little different.
7: It wasn't co-ed. It was we didn't have a girls team, so
2: if they're good enough, then they should make the team.
7: Yeah.
2: But again, that's a little bit different than football, where you're purposely slamming your body into somebody else, and you have to have the physical strength to be able to take that. A girl might be able to make it through the first half of a first game. She's going to get hurt more likely than not against boys. It's just the way we're made. And it's not a cut down on women. They're way stronger than men in many, many ways. Let me throw this out there. I don't have much time for it, but the NAACP, the National Association for the Advancement of Colored People, is what it stands for, urging athletes, fans to boycott over voting rights. Out of Washington from the AP, the NAACP is calling on black athletes and fans to boycott the athletic programs of public universities in states that are taking steps that the nation's oldest civil rights group says are restricting black voting rights. Launched Tuesday, today, the Out of Bounds campaign urges prospective black athletes, their families, alumni, and fans to withhold athletic and financial support from major public universities in states that have moved to limit, weaken, or erase black voting representation. None of that's happening. The NAACP is lying about what's going on. The NAACP is lying about anybody having their voting rights restricted. If there is a black American that has seen their right to vote restricted, I want you to get a hold of me so I can fight shoulder to shoulder, elbow to elbow with you against the machine that's doing that to you. Because I'm here to tell you, your vote doesn't count any less than my vote does, and I'm not black. Prove me wrong, and I'll help you get the resolution you need so that you're not disenfranchised. What a dumb thing. Keep it here. Part two with Dinesh when we come back.
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9: I'm Ted Lindner. It was primary night in several states. Tuesday in Kentucky, Ed Gallrein has won the Republican nomination for U.S. House in the 4th Congressional District, beating incumbent Thomas Massey. Gallrein says Massey was not loyal to his constituents.
10: He stood against us, but he liked to just single out President Trump. All that to say, it's a new day. These people deserve better, and I'm going to give it to them.
9: President Trump hosting lawmakers at the White House for the annual congressional picnic, promising the war with Iran will end quickly.
11: They want to make a deal so badly, they're tired of this. This should have happened for 47 years. Somebody should have done something about it, and it's going to happen, and it's going to happen fast, and you're going to see oil prices plummet. They're going to come down. There's so much oil out there. They're going to come plummeting down.
9: For now, the ceasefire holds. The U.S. Navy's blockade on the Strait of Hormuz continues. 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
2: Can you say the election was stolen? How would you answer the question that's loaded question that's asked of everybody who goes in front of Congress? Who won the 2020 election? I asked Dinesh D'Souza that and a whole lot more as we continue my special interview with the author and filmmaker, Dinesh D'Souza. I love what you just said about Brandon, that it's such an important point. That's who he is. It's what he believes. It's why he says it. It's why he does it. It's why he does it the way he does it. It's not the messaging came second. Okay, the messaging is so good because he really believes in it, and I don't think that a Cornyn knows that, and I don't think that a Bill Cassidy knows that. Let's talk about the implications of President Trump going against these rhino Republicans, some would call them, with so many months before the election, and it's going to be next January before you get a new Congress. Cassidy's now going to be against everything he does. You know, Tom Tillis is against everything he does. He just supported Paxton over Cornyn. Cornyn's going to be against everything he does. Now, look, these guys all made their own bed. Cassidy wanted him impeached. He voted to impeach Trump. You've got Cornyn, who literally said the Republican Party needs to necessarily move past Donald Trump. And he also supported the crazy spending in Ukraine. But you've got people that are on his side, and he would expect them to vote with him, who are now going to have a reason not to. Is this problematic that he's doing it so soon, or does this make sense? He wants the party to be a party that's loyal to him and loyal to America first.
26: Well, I think that Trump's starting point is this, that the only thing that he's really gotten through legislatively is the Big Beautiful Bill. And I think Trump thinks that the reason for this is that even though he has a de facto, even though he has a de jure majority, he doesn't have a de facto majority.
2: Right.
26: So in other words, he has a technical majority if you were to look at the number of R's versus the number of D's, but you don't have an actual majority because when critical votes come up, a handful of Republicans defect in the Senate and same way in the House, and so your majority collapses. You don't have the votes to get anything done. So Trump's view is, if I have, you know, Cornyn for the rest of my term, I'm going to face this exact same problem all the way to 2028.
2: Yeah.
26: So why don't I face this problem, you know, for the next 5 months or the next 8 months? So what? If I can replace some of these rhinos, as we call them, with solid Republicans, and there's some risk in doing it that way, but nevertheless, if we can get that result, then we have a real majority. Then we have a majority that is de facto and de jure both, and you can get things accomplished. So I think Trump is making a gamble, but it's a shrewd gamble. Essentially, what he's gambling is that even though Cornyn, for example, does vote the majority of the time with Trump, and so does Massey, by the way, but what it is that on critical and defining issues, they go the other way. I mean, what's a critical and defining issue? Trump impeachment. What's a critical and defining issue? January 6th. what's a critical or defining issue? The Save America Act.
2: Yeah.
26: I mean, if you go along with the left on impeaching Trump, if you don't even see the grievance of those guys on January 6th who took enormous personal risk to go to Washington to complain about a stolen election, risking censorship, risking being thrown off of social media, risking losing their jobs, if you don't see the importance of producing an ID when you vote, I mean, these are such basic issues that I don't think there's a whole lot of forgiveness on the Republican side for being on the wrong side of those issues.
2: Well, he knows he's not going to have McConnell, not going to have Collins, maybe not Murkowski on just about any vote. That makes it 50-50. J.D. Vance would have to split the tie. If Tom Tillis goes against him, if Bill Cassidy goes against him, if Cornyn goes against him, Dinesh, is he prepared to, for the rest of this year, not get anything done? Because that's probably what's going to happen legislatively.
26: My view of this is a little broader. The midterms is going to be what it is. I don't think it's going to be a bloodbath against our side, particularly if Trump can wrap things up in Iran, which is important. That needs to be done, I think, fairly quickly. I've been actually calling for it now for about 4 weeks. But I think more importantly, we are on the cusp of this huge economic revolution that's going to come through AI and through robotics. And I think it's going to do remarkable things to our economy. It's going to produce growth rates that are going to be in the 6 to 8% range. We've had 2% growth rates for the country going back to almost the aftermath of World War II. We've averaged about 2.5% since the 1950s. And so 6% growth rates are something we're not even accustomed to. And all of that means that some of our old problems like the deficit and so on will begin to wither. And I think all of this is going to happen quite rapidly. So Trump actually doesn't have to do a lot. He just has to hang in there and he will see these dividends start kicking in between now and 2028. Trump probably knows that. And so Trump is not too worried about having his hands tied. Obviously, in some ways, he's focused on areas where he does have power. But legislatively, we're, you know, in order to make real change of a legislative type in this country, you really do need not only a fairly comfortable or decisive majority in the Congress, maybe 20 seats, maybe 30 seats.
2: Yeah.
26: And you need about 60 votes in the Senate. We're not close to having that. Trump knows that. So he has to operate, as Reagan did, by the way, within those constraints.
2: Yeah, and Reagan did it masterfully, and I think he probably can learn a lesson from that. The problem is you've got John Thune as the leader in the Senate. And with John Thune as the leader in the Senate, you're going to have a problem getting the Save America Act done through reconciliation, which is what they're trying to say they can do. All right, we don't get it done now. That's fine. We can do it through reconciliation like we did the One Big Beautiful Bill. I don't think he can get it done because even in a practice vote, even in just a roll call, he lost four Republicans, and it was 51

0: Dinesh, if you look at the district map, it looks like an anaconda that goes through the middle of the entire state just to make sure you've got a blue district. So how delicious is it to you that they're complaining about redistricting that actually is going to represent the people? I just find it to be amazing and completely hypocritical.
1: It is all of that. And yet, at a different level, it is also gratifying because it's the first time that Republicans are fighting the Democrats with the same types of weapons that the Democrats use.
0: Yes.
1: Once again, Republicans of the old stripe would be like, well, the Democrats are drawing all these ridiculous districts. We're not going to be party to that kind of nonsense. We're going to draw geometric districts and let the chips fall where they may. Now, I realize there is gerrymandering on both sides, but the Democrats were far more blatant about it, not to mention that they had the added leg up of these minority voting districts, which were a way of forcing additional seats into the camp of the Democratic Party by judges ordering places like Louisiana, make another black district, which basically means elect another Democrat. So the Democrats had a great cozy arrangement in which the playing field was unleveled. It was in their favor.
0: Yeah.
1: And then Republicans basically said, all right, well, we're going to fight you tooth and nail. We're going to take this to the Supreme Court. We're going to knock out the race coded districts. And then we're going to gerrymander as blatantly as you do. That is what has the Democrats freaked out, because they are accustomed to the Republicans playing by the Marquis of Queensbury rules while they do a gang fight. They've been doing this for 70 years. And they've probably gotten 20 or 30 seat advantage just out of that alone. So the idea that this advantage will go away, that is what's causing them the palpitations that we see and that are actually quite delicious to behold.
0: I love it. I think it is delicious. Exactly right. When it comes to that fight, we're finally bringing the same weaponry, and that's freaking them out. I mean, so much so that Spanberger tried to push through this 10-1 redistricting in Virginia after early voting started. That goes against procedure. You can't do that. Her Supreme Court, and as you said, they were considering getting rid of it by lowering the retirement age. Her Supreme Court said no. The U.S. Supreme Court said no. You know, as soon as this election cycle is done, they're going to redistrict that. So is this going to be a massive move for the next 4 years plus to redistrict and try to get as much representation as we can? I mean, can we not fix the New England problem? Can we not fix the California problem that's now about 10 or 11% representation for Republicans in a state that votes 40% Republican? Is this just going to go on and on and on and on, do you think?
1: I think it is. Now, interestingly, there was a guy who put into one of these AI engines like Grok, ignore the two parties. Just go ahead and draw the most natural, contiguous, normal districts in America as you can. And let's divide the country that way. And so when Grok does this sort of objectively, paying no attention to whether it's red or blue, none of that.
0: Yeah.
1: What happens is you get a huge Republican advantage. It's something like Republicans 270, Democrats 145, something close to that, right? So the Democrats know that normally drawn districts are very bad for them. Their strategy, by and large, has been an urban-based strategy. I just came back from California where I gave a lecture. So the Democrats took over California essentially by taking over two cities, L.A. and San Francisco.
0: Right.
1: And not only by the fact that there's a population density in those cities, but what they really do is that they use the cities as the kind of nucleus of drawing districts throughout the state. So they will take a rural district and they will find just enough city voters to give them a 55 or 54% advantage, and then they will elongate a district coming out of the city, which has enough city voters to tip over to the Democratic side and wipe out all the rural voters who might vote to the right,
0: right,
1: or even suburban voters. And this is their gerrymandering strategy. It's key to their success. And so they're not going to give it up. But the good news is that if Republicans start playing the same game, we have more to gain than they do, for the simple reason that all their voters are closely bunched together, right? If you look at a map of the whole country and you make a kind of light map of where where is blue and where is red, whole country looks kind of red.
0: Yeah.
1: The blue voters are all in little pockets. So Republicans have much more geometric freedom to draw gerrymandered districts than Democrats do. It's simply in the nature of the geography of the country and where the voters are. So I say, if they want to play this game, bring it on. I don't like the game. I wish we didn't have to play it. I would like to see neutral districts throughout the country, but that's not the America we live in now. And so we've got, again, it's a little bit

0: like, you know, voter harvesting. If you're allowed to harvest ballots in California, well, Republicans have got to get really good at harvesting. And same here. If the Democrats want to play the gerrymandering game, let's just beat them at it.
1: It's Dinesh D'Souza. Dinesh, I always appreciate the time and the access. Let me finish with this, and I know that you know a lot about this. We now have the acting attorney general admitting that the 2020 election was rigged. He said it yesterday on television, did Todd Blanche, who I've met. He's a great guy. And he told me before he even became the acting attorney general, there is more to come when it comes to Comey and Brennan and the Russia, you know, the scandal, that fake, you know, Russia hoax. And now he's talking openly on, like, broadcast television. Yes, it was rigged. And we're going to show you how it was rigged. How satisfying would that be for the American people that we, A, are allowed to say, I'm questioning the results of that election. My First Amendment allows me to say that. For some reason, we were told that we couldn't. We were squelched everywhere if we did that. But how satisfying is it knowing that the Department of Justice literally is now doing an investigation to find out what the hell happened in Fulton County, Georgia? What happened in Maricopa County, Arizona? What happened in Wayne County, Michigan? I mean, that's pretty good, isn't it?
0: I really hope that they can nail this one down, because this is the kind of fulcrum of the whole Democratic narrative. If there's one thing that will send that party into complete tailspin, it is the demonstration that there was massive and significant and maybe even decisive fraud in the 2020 election. I mean, we have all these indications. Let's even leave aside 2,000 mules. Let's just focus on two things that we know. One, the counting in the five critical states all stopped simultaneously. We do not to this day know how that's possible or who gave the order for that to happen, but it did happen. We all saw it. Number two, we know that Barack Obama in his first term got something like 68 million votes. In 2012, he got something like 65 or 66 million votes. Joe Biden then in 2020, Hillary, by the way, also got in the 60s. And then Joe Biden gets 81 million votes. And then we fast forward to 2024, and Kamala Harris, even with the expansion of the country's population and voter base, gets 74, 75 million votes. So at the minimum, Joe Biden gets 6 to 10 million votes, which magically show up for him in 2020. They weren't there before, and they disappear right after.
1: Yeah.
0: Now, who has ever given a sane explanation of why that is? Nobody. It makes no sense whatsoever. So these two facts alone are strong indicators that something's up. Something went very wrong in 2020. And it's just great to see that they're trying to sort of nail it all down and bring it all out in a way that can't be denied. That's so critical. I know there was a camp in the Trump administration that was like, you know, don't look in the rearview mirror. 2020 is behind us. We got a lot to do. It's critical, I think, to resolve 2020, if only to prevent that kind of fraud from happening again.
1: It's Dinesh D'Souza. There's more to that. I will post that either tomorrow or Thursday. I'm thinking Thursday, the full 35-minute interview. You're going to love every second of it. We're back after this in the Joe Pag Show.
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1: I appreciate you stopping by. We've got the video up and running right now over on YouTube with Gordon Chang. He explains exactly what happened in China, how the Chinese leader Xi Jinping actually was insulting and trying to humiliate Trump to his face. It didn't work, and the way that Trump responded was actually very, very good, according to Gordon. And Gordon knows a lot about China and exactly how they work. Polo, is that something I need to worry about right now, or we can bring that up tomorrow?
14: Maybe tomorrow.
1: All right, we'll do that. We've had breaking news this entire program. We try to bring it to you the best that we could. It's what we do on the fly, along with Sam and Polo. I am Joe. That's going to do it for tonight. That entire interview with Dinesh is going to be up in a few days over on YouTube. I'm pushing you to go there because, A, it's free to subscribe, and, B, it's almost like the show beyond the show. I love that you listen 3 hours a day. Then there's also more time on social media. Go check it out. Got to go for now. We'll see you tomorrow.
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14: President Trump's pick wins. I'm Ted Lindner, Fox News. Ed Gallrein wins the Republican nomination for U.S. House in Kentucky's 4th Congressional District, beating incumbent Thomas Massie. He told Fox's Sean Hannity, Massie didn't fully represent the people of Kentucky.
17: Here in this district, President Trump won by nearly 85%. He stood against us, but he liked to just single out President Trump. All that to say, it's a new day. These people deserve better, and I'm going to give it to them.
14: James Comer wins the Republican nomination for U.S. House in Kentucky's 1st Congressional District. Melissa Strange won the Democrat nomination for U.S. House in Kentucky's 4th Congressional District. One of the most crowded Republican Senate primaries in the country, President Trump's thumb on the scale proved the difference maker. Representative Andy Barr came out on top of an 11-person fight in Kentucky, teeing him up for a showdown in November to replace retiring Senator Mitch McConnell. Though it's a race overshadowed by another contest where Trump is the driving factor in the state, it's still significant given that Barr and his Democrat opponent will be at the forefront of change in the political status quo of the bluegrass state. Investigators trying to determine the motive after a shooting at an Islamic center shook San Diego Monday. Fox's Matt Finn in San Diego with more.
18: A growing memorial today at San Diego's largest mosque as investigators try to determine exactly why two teenagers who police say were radicalized online shot and killed three people in an ambush that's being investigated as a hate crime. New police scanner audio reveals the moments the shooting unfolded at the mosque.
19: Two white males, white mask. One with an automatic weapon, one with a shotgun.
18: When officers arrived, they found three men dead, all being hailed as heroes. Police say security guard Amin Abdullah engaged the two suspects in a gun battle, while mosque founder Mansour Kaziha and Nadir Awad, the husband of one of the center's teachers, helped distract them.
14: Authorities say hateful writings for the suspects were found in a vehicle. 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
14: Far left Minnesota Congresswoman Ilhan Omar under scrutiny over various allegations of fraud. Fox's Mike Tobin with more.
8: Fox News has confirmed that the House Oversight Committee wants the House Ethics Panel to look at financial disclosures from Minnesota Congresswoman Ilhan Omar that show dramatic fluctuations in the value of her estate.
20: Clearly, she lied on the forms, and we've got to get to the bottom of it.
8: A 2024 disclosure showed that the net worth of Omar and her husband, Tim Minant, jumped from almost nothing to between $6 and $30 million. Revised at the end of March, a filing valued the estate between $18,000 to $95,000. Omar's office blamed the more than $29 million difference on an accounting error that did not subtract liabilities.
14: Congresswoman Omar also being investigated for immigration fraud amid accusations she married her brother, which she denies. Evacuation orders in Southern California remain in place from the wind-driven wildfire that has destroyed one home in Simi Valley. Officials say just over 24 hours after the Sandy fire ignited, it had burned nearly 1,400 acres. It was only 5% contained. Investigators say the fire may have been started by a tractor that struck a rock, causing a spark that ignited the flames. And Coast Guard officials say a shipwrecked sailor may have started California's largest active wildfire when he fired flares in an effort to get rescued. The Santa Rosa fire has scorched more than 16,000 acres and caused officials to close Santa Rosa Island and Channel Islands National Park to the public. The World Health Organization Director General has expressed concern over the rapid spread of a rare type of Ebola in eastern Congo. Authorities have reported at least 134 suspected deaths and over 500 cases. And NATO's top military officer saying Tuesday he doesn't expect any more drawdowns of American troops from Europe, at least not anytime soon, beyond the 5,000 that President Trump announced would leave the continent. I'm Ted Lindner, and this is Fox News.
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0: and the gateway to the West. Good morning, good evening, wherever you may be, across the nation, around the world. I'm George Norrie. This is Coast to Coast AM. Later tonight, Psychic Bloodlines. Here's what's happening. President Donald Trump said he delayed strikes on Iran planned for today following progress on a possible deal to end the war, though Tehran's latest proposal appears little change from an earlier deal that the president rejected as garbage. The latest proposal includes a withdrawal of troops from areas near Iran, an end of the war on all fronts, including Lebanon, compensation for damage during the conflict, a lifting of sanctions, and an end to the ongoing U.S. maritime blockade. Top Islamic Republic officials in the hours beforehand also said they consider the country's right to enrich uranium non-negotiable. Here's Tom Danheiser with the latest on today. Tom?
1: Well, George, the latest proposal deal is a no-go. President Donald Trump said on Tuesday that the United States may need to strike Iran again. Vice President J.D. Vance warned the U.S. is locked and loaded to resume Iran strikes if nuclear talks fail. President Trump telling reporters the U.S. could launch a renewed strike on Iran by early next week. Iran's Foreign Minister Abbas Araghchi said Tehran has gained military knowledge from previous hostilities and warned that a return to war will feature many more surprises, with Tehran being ready to down additional U.S. aircraft. His comments come after President Trump gave Iran 2 to 3 days to reach a deal. Meanwhile, the U.S. Senate has voted to advance a war powers resolution designed to halt the military campaign in Iran unless Trump receives congressional approval. And global crude oil prices are trading above $100 a barrel amid ongoing geopolitical tensions in the Middle East. George?
0: All right. Thank you, my friend. And here's Dr. John Curtis, onlinecolumnist.com, with his perspective. John, what do you think of all this?
2: Well, the important thing is that world energy markets really are not in chaos. We know what's happened here in the States. You can only imagine how bad it is in Europe and other parts of the world. I mean, we're $6-7 a barrel, whatever, here out in California, maybe $4 or $5 a barrel, other parts of the country, a gallon of gas, and other parts of the country. The issue to me for Trump is, will bombing Iran in a second round of airstrikes accomplish his goal of dislodging the IRGC from controlling, with their swift boat fleet, the Strait of Hormuz? If, they can decide, you can determine that it won't stop that terrorist, swift boat fleet of Iran from attacking commercial shipping, then I think the focus of Trump should not be on bombing various civilian targets like energy infrastructure and that, but the U.S. Navy should go after those swift boats and begin escorting ships again through the Strait of Hormuz. All countries in the world believe and that the maritime shipping through the Strait of Hormuz is an international waterway. It's not controlled by any country. Iran, in their proposals to the U.S. that Trump has referred to as garbage, is the notion that Iran can turn the Strait of Hormuz into a turnpike and start arbitrarily charging commercial ships anything that they feel they want from various shipping lines. That is unacceptable to everyone. All of the Arab Gulf states, Saudi Arabia, Bahrain, UAE, Kuwait, you name it, all the energy producers of the Gulf want that strait opened. So Trump has to ask himself in this next phase, what's important to Trump? And I don't think the press gets it right, is that he wants Iran to sign a nuke deal in which they will give up basically uranium enrichment for a 20-year period or something close to that. Mm-hmm. That's what he's looking for. He's not looking for perfection. He wants that strait open. He's not going to pay Iran reparations. We can get dispel that notion. But if they give him, and I think there's grumblings in Iran to make some deal on nuclear enrichment, not necessarily turning over the stockpile, 1,000 pounds of 60% enriched uranium, but at least to curtail the production of enriched uranium, then I think, you know, we can they can avoid another bombing campaign. And I think that's what the Arab Gulf states are working with Iran and with Pakistan on getting Iran to agree with. So that's where it stands right now.
0: Good perspective, John. And I think the bombing may resume. We'll see what happens if Iran really comes to the table or not. Pizza Hut remains America's favorite pizza chain, according to a new survey of more than 44,000 diners across the country, edging out Domino's in a closely watched ranking of national pizza brands. The survey, conducted between March of last year and February of this year, is part of the organization's annual restaurant rankings report, found Pizza Hut earned almost 20% of the votes for the best-tasting fast food pizza, compared with Domino's at 17%, so it was pretty close. A newly built home may cost more up front, but buyers could come out ahead over time as newer properties require less maintenance and use less energy, according to a new Realtor.com poll. The report suggests buyers should look beyond listing prices and consider the long-term cost of home ownership when comparing new and existing homes. Catherine Austin Fitz once worked for the Department of Housing and Urban Development as the Assistant Secretary. Catherine, what do you think of new homes versus used homes?
3: So, George, it's so important when you do the due diligence when you're buying a home that you really understand what the maintenance needs of that home is going to be. If you look at the housing market right now, people are really struggling with the increase in maintenance costs, whether it's property taxes or improvement costs or energy costs. So, you know, cost over time is becoming a more and more important percentage. And that means anything you can do up front to make sure you understand not just what the upfront costs are, but the costs over time. So this report is trying to focus people on that fact and saying, look, you know, new homes are more expensive, but there's lower maintenance costs. I would just emphasize that's not every new home. So you really need to look exactly at the home where you are, the jurisdiction you're in, you know, what the property taxes are, what the direction of the property taxes and municipal services. You really need to do your due diligence these days.
0: But you think overall a new house is better than a used house?
3: A well-built, well-done home is going to be likely going to be more reliable than a used home. But again, you know, you have to do due diligence each specific item. So don't assume anything. One of my favorite books on home building is, I think it's the 106 Common Mistake Home Builders Make. And the author took all of his students, he was a university professor, and sent them to interview, you know, just thousands and thousands of homeowners of all the mistakes they had made when they bought their home. So do your due diligence and think a lot about what the costs over time are going to be, because that is a critical issue in really enjoying and loving your home.
0: All right, thank you. Catherine Austin Fitz. A new study suggests that a specific longevity gene may help protect the brain from the effects of aging, including Alzheimer's disease. The gene helps the body transport and metabolize fats and cholesterol, especially in the brain. How about that? And scientists have managed to hatch live chicks, listen to this, from a fully artificial egg, marking a distinction breakthrough that paves the way for resurrecting long-dead species. Experts at Colossal Biosciences, the company planning to bring back the woolly mammoth, have created the first-ever shell-less incubation system that mirrors a natural egg as much as possible. It's truly remarkable. Now, we talk a lot about the Big Bang. What is it? How did it start? In a moment, we'll get the views from James McCanny on what it is or is not, next on Coast to Coast AM. 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
0: And welcome back to Coast, glad to be with you. George Norrie here. Professor James McCanny has taught mathematics, physics, computer science, and astronomy, and worked in the United States, Latin America, and with high-level Russian scientists as well. He has presented his research at international conferences and has been a regular guest on Coast to Coast for years. One of his latest books is called The Real History of Man and Earth Myths, Magic and Mayhem. James, my friend, how you doing, Professor?
7: Well, George, good to hear your voice again. How are you doing?
0: I'm doing great. How about you?
7: I'm doing real good.
0: You know, I have tried to get some physicist or some scientist or some astronomer over the 23 years I've been doing this show to explain to me the Big Bang Theory, and nobody can do it. So I'm going to ask Professor James McCanny, what do you think is going on here?
7: Well, George, I just want to start by saying this is probably the most important show I've done out of all these years I've done Coast to Coast shows. This is the pinnacle show right here. And the situation with the Big Bang is that it never really did make sense. You get all this nonsensical physics, things that don't make any sense, so they make up other physics, and that doesn't make sense. And you finally get to dark matter and dark energy, and they don't even know what it is. And they're looking for it, and it's got to be there. They can't even tell you what it is. But the basic situation here is, it comes right down to the following situation. They've made some big errors in the understanding of the fusion processes. And what it comes down to is there is a excess current of protons in a fusion-based wind. So this is coming off a galactic nucleus. Quasar, our sun, Jupiter, and Saturn are doing this. And they have an excess current of protons. And what that does is it creates a capacitor. And what happens is photons coming out of that capacitor have a redshift. I call it the induced electric dipole redshift, something I discovered in 1979. It's laboratory verifiable. And so the redshift that they're seeing that Edwin Hubble first saw over 100 years ago through his telescopes, that redshift is not due to things moving away from us. It's due to local conditions of these fusion-based objects.
0: Well, explain to us, James, how something could start from nothing. What was the beginning like? And how was the beginning even there?
7: Well, yeah, and this is kind of a hand-waving thing. If you take the universe as it is and you reverse it in three dimensions back to a point, that at some point you just lose it. I mean, to imagine that because things are expanding that all of a sudden they come back to this point the size of a pinhead is nonsensical in itself. And now the thing that really blew the lid off this is the James Webb Telescope, finally. We knew 50 years ago that the Big Bang didn't make sense. There have been two Nobel Prizes, one in what was 1978, the Penzias and Wilson Nobel Prize, and then 2006, when it turned out that the perfectly even microwave cosmic background radiation was not perfectly even. There's a second 2006 Nobel Prize by Mather and Smoot that gives the reason why it's not smooth. And so, but the reality is what they're looking at with this cosmic background radiation is the dust and gas cloud that surrounds our solar system. That's all it is. They're not seeing, if you put a microwave telescope outside of our solar system, outside of this nebular cloud that surrounds our solar system, you would not see it anymore in the wider universe. And you can see these clouds around other stars. So they have big, major errors in Nobel Prizes, in the fundamental corner pillars of the Big Bang theory.
0: Do you bring God into the equation, James?
7: Well, I call it a designer. And I'm personally a Christian. I'm Irish, you know, grew up a Catholic. And so, but in terms of science, even the Native Americans, the indigenous peoples all over the world recognize a designer, that we're just living in the middle of this. We come along and everything is already here. It's already designed. Everything works. There's so many things for our benefit, like the indigenous peoples looked at cedar and birch bark as gifts from the gods because it made their life so much easier. You know, and that's a very fundamental view, but everything around us, the magnetic field that protects us, you know, liquid oxygen, liquid water, the oxygen in the atmosphere, the right content. We're just, you know, we are part of this ecosystem and we live in it because of all of the thousands of factors that are there. So there's a design. The protons on this side of the universe are the same as the protons on the other side of the universe. You know, when we look through telescopes, and like I say, this is what the James Webb Telescope did. It sees beyond where the Big Bang was supposed to be. And so finally people are going, okay, this Big Bang thing ain't working anymore. But what I did is I not only can knock the pillars out from the fundamentals of cosmology as we know it today, Big Bang cosmology, I replace it with a whole set of new physics principles which are sensical. And it all comes back to the fact that there's an excess current of protons in the fusion winds that come off, like our star, the sun, galactic nuclei, etc. And that's why comets are not dirty snowballs. That's why comets are the discharge of that same capacitor. That's why there's a Kuiper belt full of thousands of new planets forming. Anyway, what I've done is replace Big Bang cosmology, you know, right down the line, all the different aspects, whether it's galactic in formation or quasars. Take quasars. There's supposedly these energetic objects at the end of the universe, but that never made any sense physically. But quasars are just high energy, high proton wind device or entities that have a big redshift. That's all. They're not at the edge of the universe. And, you know, they didn't fly out of the Big Bang the farthest, the fastest. So, and I've been in recently in conferences, one in Germany a couple of weeks ago, one in the UK a couple of weeks ago, and I'm being published in the peer-reviewed journals. Now, every day I get 2 to 3 emails of journals wanting me to publish in their journal. This is taking hold big time.
0: It's by far one of the most perplexing questions we could ever ask ourselves. So if we take out the Big Bang Theory, which I never understood or agreed with in the first place, and replace it with this cosmic redshift, for example, how does that explain, though, how things started from nothing?
7: Well, we cannot measure. And this is like, let's pretend we're going to count to infinity, 1, 2, 3, 4, 5. We'll never get there. It's the same situation with cosmology. With our current equipment, even with the James Webb telescope, we cannot see. Every time we build a bigger telescope, we see more. And if you took the James Webb telescope and could move it to the farthest point that it can see today, you would probably see that much more of the same in that direction, in all directions. The universe, it's something that's beyond comprehension. We cannot imagine the time frame or the extent of the universe. We cannot measure it. And that's what science is about, is measurement. We can't measure it. So therefore, in terms of the basic, just basic definition, it's infinite. It's bigger than we can measure.
0: Is it accurate then to say we don't know?
7: Yes, that is exactly the answer. And that's the problem with most scientists. They can't say that. They got to have a reason. They got to have everything locked down. And the real answer is we don't know how big it is, when it started. As far back in history as we can see with those telescopes, and that is when they look farther and farther out, that's what they're looking at, is time. Every time we build a bigger, better telescope, you see farther. So we can't measure. We don't know. And so as far as we know, the universe just keeps going on. And it's a design. I mean, let's face it. As a physicist, what we study is that design. How can scientists deny the design and a designer when that's what we're studying? You look through a telescope, the galaxies over there, as far away as you can see, are acting just like the ones here.
0: Let's talk more about this, James, when we come back in a moment. Fascinating discussion with Professor James McCanney about the beginning of everything on Coast to Coast AM.
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4: Chris DeMeo. President Trump says he's giving Iran until this weekend to strike a deal.
5: It comes after the president took his finger off the trigger Monday at the behest of Gulf allies.
6: I was an hour away. We're all set to go. You're talking about yesterday.
7: Yes.
6: We were going to be striking it would have been happening right now.
5: The president giving an update during an impromptu tour of construction of the White House ballroom.
4: Fox's Aisha Hosni. Ed Gallryan, who was backed by President Trump, defeats incumbent Thomas Massie in Kentucky's 4th Congressional District primary on Tuesday.
8: I want to thank President Trump for his support, his endorsement, and his counsel as I navigated this campaign.
4: Massie had been critical of the president, calling the MAGA movement divided. 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
1: We'll have you chime in next hour as well. 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That'll be next hour on Coast to Coast. Still lots more to talk with him about. 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
7: I coughed and I coughed until I choked 24 hours a day. I couldn't even walk across my floor without literally coughing until I was gassed. So I saw three different pulmonologists, and they could do nothing. Someone had mentioned to me about a product that President Reagan had taken. I ordered it within 1 week. 1 week. 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I said, I can't answer that. It just stopped it.
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1: And welcome back, George Norrie, along with Professor James McKenney, as we talk about the beginning of the universe, the Big Bang Theory, or what it was not. Jim, how did you come to your conclusions?
8: Well, I saw the contradictions, and this was all put together when I was at Cornell, 1979 to 81, and I saw so many things in the data sets that came in. Daily up in the science, there was a big auditorium up there with a big TV screen, and all the NASA scientists would gather. And for example, one day, a whole data set came in from a satellite that was around Venus. And they were using it, Venus was going around behind the sun. And so they were going to measure the bending of the radio signal from the satellite, because they knew exactly where that was, and then verify general relativity, like the bending of light. And that thing was all over the place. It was jumping up and down, sideways and back and forth, and they couldn't figure it out. And they never published the data. And I'm going, this is the induced electric dipole redshift. I already had my theoretical work. And there were so many contradictions that this whole idea that comets are dirty snowballs didn't make any sense. And so the same capacitor that I'm talking about for the redshift is the thing that causes comets to form around rocky objects that come into the electric field. So many things. I would say probably 20. One time I did a show on the number of Nobel Prize quality discoveries that I made just based on this, all the different things like earth weather, what really causes hurricanes. Mm-hmm. Hurricanes are not caused by warm water. They're caused by electric fields in the vertical electric field of Earth. And so there's just so many things that did not add up in standard science. It just is actually amazing. And they're still pounding the pavement with these same ridiculous theories all the way. And I hate to use those words, but scientists have just become an industry. It's become an industry of publication, grant money, and they have a 10-year plan. And they got to stick

0: Ever get her off that answer, James?
1: It's one of those things. There is no answer. And it's like I say, take a simpler example, count to infinity. 1, 2, 3, 4, 5. Okay. 2 weeks later, you know, you're up in the millions, billions or whatever. You're not even close to infinity. And so it's the same thing. Our brain just, we have mathematical, there's a thing called induction. It's in Peano's postulate, you take an element, you can create a successor element. And if you can do that, you can do this an infinite number of times. And that's our concept of infinity. It's very primitive, but we really don't. George Cantor did a study on infinities and discovered that there are many different kinds of infinities. The real number of infinity is a bigger infinity than counting numbers like natural numbers. And so these are things that are just beyond our comprehension.
0: If you had to guess how it started or what it might have been before it started, what would that guess be?
1: Well, it was always the same. As far back as we can look, and that's like when we look out with the James Webb Telescope or before that, the Hubble, you know, the Hubble could see so much. Then the James Webb comes along and dark spots out there that the Hubble couldn't see. All of a sudden, the James Webb is finding literally billions of galaxies in those dark regions.
0: Right.
1: And so it's just like no matter where we look, we find more of the same. So we literally cannot measure it. We cannot see to the end of the universe. And so scientists invented this Big Bang to get rid of God and the designer, that it all blew out of this thing and there's no need for a designer, just was all happenstance. And the world we live in, the universe we live in, would not be like this if it were just random, believe me.
0: Now, we have emotion, we have pain, but is it possible, James, that this is not real? That all of this that we're doing right now is just a fabrication?
1: Well, here's what I think. I think it's all real, and we're just discovering it. But we have a spiritual side to us. And I know you do a lot on this on your show.
0: Sure.
1: You know, when one time I was out in L.A. in the studio there with you, and you were releasing your book, Talking to the Dead. And the whole idea is that there's a spiritual side to us. And that's what I say, the example about the whale breaching the water. With our perspective as human beings and this physical body and the spirit that lives in the body and that leaves after death and all of this, we really don't have a good perspective a good understanding of what's going on. We just get this basic glimpse of it. And so I think we have to stop asking that question and trying to understand it and then just turn around and realize it. Wow, I feel very special being a human being with a body and a spirit and being able to live in this universe, even for a short period of time. You know, the Greeks used to say that they were envious of man because he had a body, in spite of all the difficulties it takes to have a body and live in this world. They were envious of people because the Greek gods did not have a body. They were personified in a sense. But I think that's the way we have to look at this, is that we're just fortunate, and the best thing you can do is turn around and honor the designer. Like, thank you for giving me this piece of time and this body. Yeah. And that's the way I look at it.
0: Is it conceivable that we will never get the answer?
1: Well, we're always chipping away at it, like a new subatomic particle or some experiment, you know, mastering fusion or mastering the use of energy. You know, if you look a few thousand years ago and all of the modern technology that we have today, that the designs of Tesla, all of the engineering that goes into our infrastructure, say electrical infrastructure, we're just scratching the surface. There's so much more. You know, I tell students all the time that the future of space is going to be huge because we're just starting to scratch the surface. And rocket technology is not going to get us very far. There are much better ways to go into space and travel around space with electromagnetic propulsion system, non-inertial propulsion system.

0: systems. So we're just starting this whole gamut of science. And I think scientists have to get away from this idea that we know everything. We don't. We're just scratching the surface.
1: They say the universe is 14-some billion years old. How did they come up with that number?
0: Well, that's a good question. And what they looked at is they took the average of all of these redshifts of galaxies, quasars, etc., and then they reverse it. And they imagine it coming down to a single point. And it's very interesting. It's not a timeline. It's a three-dimensional timeline, which means that in three dimensions, all of this matter in the whole universe had to come into this pinpoint space, and they bring it to 13.5 billion years ago. So the problem is when the James Webb Telescope starts seeing things farther than that, they can't just say, oops, we missed by a few billion years and add a few billion years, because it's a three-dimensional reversal of the timeline, not a single lineal time. And so they're stuck. They're stuck with that 13, and how they got it was based on the Hubble constant, a lot of measurements of redshifts, basically. But it turns out that the redshift interpretation is wrong. It's not due to stuff moving away from us. It's due to these internal properties of stars based on proton wind that's coming off at the fusion-based capacitors. There are two factors with the induced electric dipole redshift: the strength of the electric field, non-uniform electric field, and the distance that the photon travels through as it's leaving. Those are the two big factors. So a galaxy has a much bigger distance than our sun, and so it has a much higher redshift. But it has nothing to do with it moving away from us.
1: Is there something in an equation or something that we're just missing, James, that we lack any understanding of to figure this out?
0: Well, I think the problem is we want an answer as to how old the universe is, and we just don't have it. We just can't measure it with the equipment we have today. If we could build a bigger telescope than the James Webb Telescope, and we finally look out and we go, gee, there's just nothing out there beyond this. Okay, now we can see the edge of the universe, but that hasn't happened yet. As far as the James Webb Telescope can see, there's more of the same. Yeah,
1: but when you talk about the edge of the universe, what's on the other side of the edge?
0: Well, you know, the view of the Earth, you know, and back in the Middle Ages was that you'd sail off the edge of the Earth and fall off the waterfall at the edge of the Earth, and there would be storms and fire-breathing dragons and everything terrible. And that's kind of like where we are today. We just don't have a way of measuring it. At that time, nobody had ventured out that far. Finally, it was Columbus in the known world and Leif Erikson and a few other Vikings prior to that. But nobody had ever gone there. And that's where we are today in space, where no man has gone before. If we could build a bigger telescope, a big, big one, much bigger than the Webb Telescope, and look and finally, oops, there's just nothing out there. There's nothing beyond what we can see. Then, you know, we'd have to do this in all directions. Our assumption is we're in the middle of the universe, and, you know, we're in the middle of our universe as far as that's concerned. But if you look in all directions, there's more of the same as far as those big telescopes can see. So we literally cannot measure it with the equipment we have today.
1: Is it safe to say then that we do not really know how it started, and we do not know what was before that?
0: Correct, or how it's going to end. And it's not the Big Bang. That's the one sure thing we can say is it did not start in a pinpoint Big Bang. That did not happen.
1: You're one of the few scientists to say that, and at least I applaud you for admitting that it was not a Big Bang.
0: Yeah, well, this is a lot of people are supporting what I'm doing. I'm getting a lot of support, and like I say, I'll have more international conferences coming up this year dealing with this topic. That's there's more and more publications are going out in peer-reviewed journals. And, you know, you look back at the two Nobel Prizes that were given, for example, for cosmic background radiation. That was the best information they had at the time. But when we look at it now, what they were looking at was a dust cloud that surrounds our solar system. That's what they're looking at.
1: I would be honored, Jim, to get you back on after you win your Nobel Prize.
0: I'm not sitting by the door waiting with bated breath.
1: It's fascinating. It really is. Does it perplex you?
0: Oh, absolutely. Yeah, it's, you know, as being a scientist, I probably have the best view of this of anybody. And it's too big to even comprehend. And that's why you have to, in a sense, stop thinking about it, because we're hitting the wall. We cannot understand how something could exist forever, and how this, you know, and the designer and who put this all together. You know, it comes back in the form of music. This is the thing about the human spirit. You know, if you look at music, this is an oddity. I always talk about this. You have 8 notes, right? And then some sharps and flats. And all the millions and millions of songs that have been developed, and they're all different, it's impossible. That is an indication of the human spirit. And there's the ability to create music out of 8 notes, which is, how can you do that? It's impossible. So there's a lot of things we really don't understand, but it comes back to the human spirit.
1: Well, the one thing I don't understand at all, Jim, is how something the size of a grain of sand could explode, and we have all this in the universe. That never happened. But stick with us. We're going to take a short break and come back and chat more with Professor James McKenney, and also take your calls. Chime in when we come back.
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1: I thought I was safe.
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6: Trump candidates are rolling. I'm Chris DeMeo, Fox News. The results of a key primary race in Kentucky showcase President Trump's continued influence over Republican voters. Fox's Kristen Goodwin has more.
7: Edgar Ryan telling supporters,
8: standing in front of you here tonight as the Republican nominee for Kentucky Congressional District 4.
7: The President Trump-backed Navy SEAL veteran winning the district's GOP primary, defeating incumbent Representative Thomas Massie.
9: I got 7 months left in Congress.
7: Massie, who has served in Congress since 2012, reacting to the loss, telling supporters they ran a race they can be proud of. Kristen Goodwin, Fox News.
6: President Trump announcing on social media Tuesday that he's endorsing Texas Attorney General Ken Paxton in a bid to oust Texas Senator John Cornyn in the runoff of the GOP Senate primary next week.
10: I think he's the most significant endorsement in at least my lifetime. If you get his endorsement, it's better than it's the gold standard.
6: That's Ken Paxton on Fox's The Will Cain Show. Police revealing new details about the two teenagers who killed three at a San Diego mosque. Fox's Christina Coleman has more.
11: Police identify the teenage gunmen as 17-year-old Kane Clark and an 18-year-old accomplice. They believe they were radicalized online before carrying out the shooting at the Islamic Center of San Diego. Authorities say the teenage suspects drove off after the shooting and then turned the guns on themselves. Their bodies were found in a BMW nearby. Officers also say they found hateful writings in that vehicle. Police say the guns used were registered to one of the suspect's parents, and authorities also say they have not ruled out the possibility of charging those parents.
6: San Diego's mayor announcing increased police protection for houses of worship in the wake of the shooting. America's listening to Fox News.
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6: More than 17,000 people are under evacuation orders as a wildfire continues to threaten suburban homes in Southern California. The Sandy Fire in the hills above Simi Valley had consumed more than 2 square miles of dry brush and is only 5% contained. Warnings are still in place for several neighborhoods. President Trump claims the U.S. is nearing a peace deal with Iran after postponing a strike on the regime.
1: The Trump administration is letting talks with Iran play out, even as the vice president says it's not always clear what the regime's negotiating position is.
12: Maybe the Iranians aren't themselves quite clear in what direction they want to go to. They also are just a fractured country.
1: It comes after the president took his finger off the trigger Monday at the behest of Gulf allies.
13: I was an hour away. We were all set to go. You're talking about yesterday.
1: Yes.
13: We were going to be striking very, it would have been happening right now.
1: The president giving an update during an impromptu tour of construction of the White House ballroom as Senate Republicans struggle to include funding for the project in their reconciliation bill.
6: That's Fox's Aisha Hazmi in Washington. The Justice Department is expected to indict former Cuban President Raul Castro today, according to Fox News Digital. But a DOJ spokeswoman saying that the department would not comment on rumors. The 94-year-old Castro is the younger brother of former Cuban leader Fidel Castro. President Trump speaking outside a construction zone for his planned White House ballroom, saying the roof will be sturdy enough for military forces to keep a watch on events.
13: The roof is dead flat with absolutely nothing but strength on it. It's very strong steel. It's drone-proof, and it's meant for our military to be able to stay on it.
6: The president also claims the project is tax-free. It will be fully paid for by himself and donors. But Republicans have sought roughly $1 billion in tax money related to security for the project. I'm Chris DeMeo. This is Fox News.
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1: In this hour, we'll take your calls with Professor James McKenney as we talk about the existence of the universe. 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
1: And welcome back, George Norrie, along with Professor James McKenney. His website is linked up at coasttocoastam.com. But you're getting more and more people to agree with you, James, that something very strange is going on here, right?
4: Yeah, there was a guy named Halton Arp, and he's passed away. But what he did is catalog unusual galaxies, and what he noticed was quasars, what we call quasars, were physically, visibly attached to normal galaxies with very different redshifts. The quasar would have a high redshift, and the galaxy would have a very low redshift. But they were connected in X-ray and all the different portions of the electromagnetic spectrum. You could see them attached. And so he tried to push that. There was another scientist, Bainbridge, and the whole. Now there is a whole worldwide contingency of scientists that are pushing this narrative and saying, hey, look, these quasars are attached. And what I did is I came along and I put down the theoretical basis for why the quasars attached to galaxies have a higher redshift. And it's because they are discharging the fusion-based capacitor of the normal galaxy, which makes them charge more, which gives them a much higher redshift with the induced electric dipole redshift. So now we can explain it theoretically. And so that is a huge, huge blow to cosmology and Big Bang cosmology. And so this is gaining support because not only are we criticizing the Big Bang, I'm replacing it with very sound theoretical work.
1: And you're doing a great job doing it, James. Does it perplex you?
4: Absolutely. It's complicated. This is very complicated stuff. You had scientists like Tesla worked on this on more of an Earth-based situation. He didn't understand where the vertical electric field came from. Einstein, in his autobiography, it's called Out of My Later Years, criticizes general relativity. He says it does not include, why does it include gravity? We know these effects of on light of gravity, but we don't know any of electromagnetic fields, and that's what I discovered. That's what Einstein was literally looking for when he died. That's why he was talking to Velikovsky, because Velikovsky was talking about these electrical effects in outer space, and they were good friends at Princeton. But Einstein was trying to understand what these electrical effects were, and he died before he ever got there. Back in the 50s, when Einstein died, we just didn't have the data. We didn't have the spacecraft. We didn't have the Voyager and the Pioneer spacecraft to Jupiter and Saturn. Now we have that. And that's why I was able to discover this, because I saw the data. Finally, we had data. Jupiter and Saturn are putting out a redshift. That was a surprise to me. And they have the proton winds coming off of them. The Voyager and the Pioneer spacecraft actually measured them. But that's something that was just kind of obfuscated by NASA. They never talked about it. They kind of swept it under the rug. And that's where I was able to pick up on it, because I was there to see the data when it was coming in. And so when I got to Cornell, I already had most of my theoretical work done on electromagnetism in the solar system. And so it was many factors that went into putting all this together. And now, 50 years later, it's finally taking root and growing.
1: James, not only do we have the complexity of the universe and how it started, but then you have to add the factor in about life and how it started. Yeah. I mean, the whole thing is unbelievable, isn't it?
4: Well, you don't need in a universe that, look at the whole universe, there's no need for life. And, you know, it could all exist in everything without you and me. Perfectly just fine. All the stars and the galaxies, and they go on. But now you have this, you know, if you look at the amount of matter that goes into our bodies, it's minuscule compared to all the matter in the universe, yet we're the ones that are conscious. We can look around and see the universe, measure it. And what's the whole objective? Just to realize and in a sense, look around and give praise to this amazingly complex universe. And what do scientists do? They deny the guy that designed it, you know? I mean, here we are studying this complex thing. It's consistent across, you know, if it began in a big bang at random, we wouldn't have all the protons being the same exact same charge and size, and they'd be random, you know? So this is a design. I mean, you gotta look at it for what it is.
1: If I was interviewing God on this program, and one of my first questions would be, how did you come to be? What do you think his answer would be?
4: Wow. Well, that'd be my first question, too. And, you know, give us your history. When were you born? But that's there again. It's, if you go back in time, it just keeps going. Or if you go into the future, the same thing. It's just like we're in the middle of this. And it's like standing in the middle of a forest and trying to figure out where the forest came from. And, you know, trees have fallen down, some are rotting, some of them have mushrooms growing out, and then there's little sprouts, and you have fully grown trees. Where did all of this come from? And if you were just put there for the first time, it'd be a mystery. And that's the same way with the universe. It's too big a mystery for us to comprehend.
1: Let's go to the phones. Wildcard line, Michael in California, to get us started. Hi, Michael.
5: Thank you for taking the call. Professor, I met you about 30 years ago at MUFON, and I bought your 3 books. Anyway, over the years, I try to send some information to post office boxes in Mound, Minnesota, but they always got sent back. But the thing is that you and your colleagues x-rayed the sun, and you guys, from what I remember you were talking about, you guys discovered there was an iron core at the center of the sun, which means that iron core is like a seed, and it must be within all the stars. And I got a friend who's like a mathematical genius. And I asked him, I said, well, if you look at the, everything seems to be coming into existence off the event horizons. But the first thing that comes off is a plasma, a gas under pressure, and then the gases and, you know, so forth until you start getting into the atoms. There was a book written many years ago called Reality Revealed. And they said that they believed that iron was going to be the foremost element of creation. And I asked my buddy, I said, Greg, I said, what kind of an electric field is going through a galactic arm? And he goes, oh, it's immense. I said, okay, if it's immense, how about the electromagnetic field? It's proportionally as large. Okay, you've got all this stuff coming into existence from plasma all the way down to the atoms of the elements. What is the most magnetizable element? He says, it's iron. So evidently, creation is formed on these galactic arms, and the star is the first element of solid creation, and it's got a iron seed, which you found. Okay? Anyway, he's been published in a couple of Combinatorics, and also Fibonacci Quarterly. And in order to get published, they wanted the proof of he's got these mathematical formulas that are unbelievable. Partition mathematics and what happens is they had to go all the way, and George Andrews, who's the seat of mathematics at Penn State, did all the proofs, and they finally published his works. If you can, before you, I don't even own a computer, but before you go off, can you leave us a post office box where I can send you this material and these articles? Because it's going to blow your mind.
4: The contact information is on the webpage, which is linked from coast to coast.
1: Yeah, you'll have to have somebody, Michael, get you to that website. Well, we've got it linked up for you, but he's got his information on how to contact him through the website, okay? Take advantage of that. What do you think of his comments, Mike, James?
4: Well, one of my major discoveries, which he's referring to here, was that the fusion of the sun is in the atmosphere. It's not in the core. In fact, I had a number of conversations with a guy named Hans Bethe when I was at Cornell. I'd go up and talk to him, and he's the guy that won a Nobel Prize for the core fusion model. And he knew there were some problems with it, and he was very interested. In fact, he directed me to the European journals where my work started to become published in those years, 79 to 81. But basically, the Russians that I worked with in the mid-90s created a very interesting experiment with an X-ray sensor. I don't have time to describe it here. But they discovered that the X-rays coming deeper in the sun were cooler, meaning that the hottest fusion reaction was up in the atmosphere, basically proving what I was talking about. I'm not saying it's an iron core. It's probably more like a metallic hydrogen core, just like Jupiter. But iron is an important element, and of course, in planet Earth, it's very important. It's one of the things that helps protect us from solar radiation. But at any rate, there's a lot of detail there.
1: Let's go to Tom in La Jolla, California. Welcome to the program. Hi, Tom.
6: I'm Tom Danheiser for accepting my call. And Professor James McCanny, it is always a pleasure to hear your interviews. I have a comment and then a question. George has a problem with understanding the Big Bang, but I have another problem, and that's about cosmic speed limits. And, when I drive on a highway, you'll see signs that say, don't drive faster than 60 miles an hour, and if you do drive faster, then the highway patrol stops you. But I talk to scientists, not you. But I talk to other scientists, and they say, well, there's a speed limit to the universe. It's the speed of light, 186,000 plus miles per second. And that just doesn't make sense to me. I mean, for example, it takes light 9 minutes to travel from the sun to the Earth. It takes light several hours to travel out to Pluto from the sun, yet there's a coherency, if you know what I mean, a coherency to the structure of the solar system that transcends that speed limit.
4: Can I cut you off here? And I think I know where you're going with this. And okay, this is an interesting problem. It's one that I'm working on right now. And you have general relativity, which states that the speed of gravity, in other words, the speed that you can detect gravitational or movement of an object, is the speed of light. That's what Einstein said. But back as far back as Newton, they knew that gravity worked at an infinite speed, because Euler, one of the great mathematicians, did a problem. He said, if you imagine that the speed of gravity is the same as the speed of light, then the Earth is looking at where the sun was 8 minutes ago. And if you do that, in 330,000 years, the Earth will spiral in and crash into the sun. Doesn't work. And so gravity moves at a much faster, probably infinite speed than the speed of light. And I in fact, on my desk right next to me here, I have some notes. If you took, say, the Jupiter-Sun pair, and they're orbiting each other, Jupiter is 1/10 the mass of the sun. One-tenth the size, I'm sorry, physical size of the sun. But at any rate, if you doubled that, the time it takes light to get from the sun to Jupiter is 43 minutes. If you doubled that, it's 86 minutes, and the gravitational equations would be radically different because of the time it takes gravitational, the view of the sun by Jupiter, because Jupiter's seeing the sun where it was 86 minutes ago, not 43 minutes ago. And that's not the way celestial mechanics works. And so there's a real quagmire here. And what I'm determining myself is that Einstein made a mistake, the principle of equivalence and the assumption that gravity moves at the speed of light. And this is what you're talking about. And it's a complex problem. We don't have enough time on this show, or it's like a 3-month college graduate level course discussing this topic, but it's an important one. It's at the key of understanding gravity, which is totally different, not related to electromagnetism, by the way.
1: First time caller, Joe in St. Louis. Hey, Joe, go ahead.
7: Well, yeah, I have two questions of the professor. Number one, what do you think of the ancient Greeks who said the universe never had a beginning in time, but that it always existed? And my second question is, what do you think of Aquinas, who said that all of the beings or existing things of our experience, including the outer space, all the material things of our existence cannot answer why they are, why they exist? He posited the thing that the essence of all of us is primarily material and human spiritual. And he said you can't measure the spiritual, and that all of the things of our experience have to come from a being whose very essence or substance is existence. And that from that, that's where we come. Namely, he called it God.
1: You comment, first of all, James, on the time question.
4: Yeah, well, according to the Greeks, and that's what I was saying, too, and even almost all indigenous peoples look at the great creator as a single entity, not the multiple of the pantheon of gods of the Greeks, but they all agree on the same thing, and that there was a designer, and they worship that designer. That's one of the basic things they do. And thank him for all the gifts. Like I was saying, cedar and birch bark were honored as gifts from the god because it made life easier. And then secondly, on the Thomas Aquinas, first of all, science denies the spirit. You can't put a meter on it. You can't measure it. There's no tape measure that can measure your spirit. You can see your aura if you go into a dark room and let your eyes adjust to the like cave darkness, I mean, absolute darkness. I've done this and seen the auras of other people. So That's and you can't take a picture of it. It's weird. But that's an element. That's one aspect of your spirit, but there's a lot more to it. It interacts with your body. And there again, we just don't understand it. There's how this works. But most people go around and they, you know, they shop at Target and they go through daily life, send the kids to school, and they don't have a clue that they have a spirit living in them that they're going through life without communicating with. I take time all the time to communicate with my spirit, and I've gotten to be able to do that. So it's something that people should do. But it's not taught in school. It's like the biggest thing that is the biggest secret on the planet.
1: You think our ancients had the same complexity about this, James?
4: Oh, yeah. Yeah. And there, I think it's easier for a primitive group to understand it and feel it than with modern life that's full of all the diversions that we have. You know, the latest music, the latest TV show, the latest movie, you know, the whatever work, you know, like I say, send the kids to school, you know, whatever it is, we have all these diversions, and it's almost impossible for people to even if they go to church a lot, they don't realize that they have a spirit living in them and how to communicate with it.
1: We're going to come back in just a moment with Professor James McKinney and take final calls as we talk about how it all started on Coast to Coast AM.
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2: I'm Ted Lindner. Police now say two teenagers who opened fire in a Southern California mosque on Monday were radicalized online. Fox's Matt Finn.
3: A growing memorial at San Diego's largest mosque as investigators try to determine exactly why two teenagers shot and killed three people in an ambush that's being investigated as a hate crime.
2: The two teens took their own lives after opening fire. President Trump says he's given Iran until this weekend to strike a deal.
4: It comes after the president took his finger off the trigger Monday at the behest of Gulf allies.
5: I was an hour away. We were all set to go. You're talking about yesterday.
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5: We were going to be striking it would have been happening right now.
4: The president giving an update during an impromptu tour of construction of the White House ballroom.
2: And an amazing come-from-behind win for the New York Knicks in game one of the Eastern Conference Finals of the NBA, defeating the Cavaliers 115-104. 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
2: 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And we'll come back in a moment with James McKenney and take final calls as well. 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
2: 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And if you're in Canada, you can sign up to be an insider, too. So take advantage of that. Now, here's something for you men and women to build up that testosterone.
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2: And welcome back, George Norrie, along with Professor James McCanny, whose website is linked up at coasttocoastam.com. Let's go back to the calls. Let's start with John in Wisconsin. Hey, John, go ahead.
8: Hello, George. Hello, Professor. Several brief comments, please. George touched on this earlier about his mother. And by the way, happy upcoming birthday to George's mother. When I'm asked about the Big Bang or how things started or what was before God, I'm always reminded of what George's mother said, which is, it was always there. And if we would accept that premise, I think we will have less stress and less confusion on the subject. Having said that, though, I think it's important, Professor, that you continue your great work. I have learned so much from you tonight. My final comment is, I support the professor for a Nobel Peace Prize, and I support George Norrie for the Marconi Award. People, let's make this happen. Thank you, Professor. George, thank you for taking my call.
2: All right, John, thanks. Nice comments, Professor McCanny.
9: Thank you.
2: Next up, let's go to Todd in the state of Washington. Todd, you're up with us.
10: Thank you, George and Tommy. Now, I just finished a National Geographic article from 1985 about the Nile River. And the thing about that is that the pyramids may symbolize the mountains of the moon, which are the equatorial mountains where the Nile River originates. So why does the Nile River run from the equator up north to Egypt? And do you believe that the Egyptians would have understood the origin where it eluded European explorers for about 2,000 years?
9: I am not sure. That's beyond my pay grade. I'm very interested in the pyramids and archaeology, but yeah, that specific issue, I just don't know.
2: Is it conceivable, James, that we will never get the answer to the Big Bang?
9: No, I think we have the answer, and that it did not happen.
2: I would agree with that, but I mean the answer to how it did happen.
9: Yeah, well, no, I don't think we are. And I think it's because every time we build a bigger telescope, at least up till now, we can see farther, we see more of the same, and that's the key issue. Things don't change. The galaxies, as far away as we can see, act just like the ones in our near neighborhood here. And we can look at the spectrum, all of the physics involved. It's all the exact same. The lines, the absorption lines, the spectrum, the Zeeman effect, the Stark effect, the redshifting due to induced electric dipole redshift, it's all the same. So until we can build that telescope where we just don't see anymore, we won't have a measurement to the edge of the universe.

0: cure. But it's been a constant struggle for the average person just to, you know, just the, all the average person wants is to raise their family and have a good time, have a picnic, you know. And so I don't know. I can't explain that one. On the
1: speed of light.
0: Oh, the speed of light. Well, we were just talking about that, and I think the speed of gravity is, for all practical purposes, infinite. But it's a that is an out. Let me just put it this way: for there's probably scientists listening that are jumping up and down that has been measured. I don't see it that way. The measurements that have been made with neutron stars colliding, etc. I don't buy those, because I think the gravitational wave reactors are reacting to the electromagnetic radiation, not the gravitational pulse. So there's some big science questions there, and that's an open question. Let's just put it that way. Open experimentally, open theoretically.
1: And his other question had to do with Earth ley lines.
0: The ley lines. There again, I'm not an expert on Earth ley lines or the construction of like, say, pyramids, etc. So, I, again, beyond my pay grade on that one.
1: You've got a great pay grade, Mr. Mecanio, don't you?
0: That's, well, anyway, who's, do we have another caller?
1: We have many. Hope in North Carolina, welcome to the show. Hi, Hope.
2: Well, hey, guys. Hey, listen, the woman's perspective. He's sitting here describing the universe and way out there and this and that. And I'm like, he's describing conception and gestation. So, yeah, we can do the telescope, but let's not forget about the microscope. We have figured out how a baby's like, it changes. It's all a big fractal. And it's back to your mother, George. It is. It just is what it is. And in the end, we just have to know that we need to cherish the whole dang thing. And if you want to talk ley lines, they've turned into flower, umbrella, cup, and kite lines. No one's respecting the entity that it is. Women, pregnant women, closest thing to the universe. Newborn baby, closest thing to the universe. If we could keep that as pure as possible, we might get the answers. Any comment there?
0: Well, there again, it goes back to what we were talking about, that in this whole universe, there's no physics reason for why there should be biological life. And they, like, just take the, I always talk about this, take a carbon atom, you put it in a human body, it acts differently than it does in a diamond, which is an inert object. And so what's the difference there? Chemists cannot tell you why is an organic molecule organic. They just define it. They recognize it, but they can't tell you why. Why does that carbon atom support life in a human body, but it doesn't in a diamond? You know, I don't know. Those are big questions, but it does come back to the fact that we do experience this, the babies being born, conceived, and that whole progression of biological life. And there again, this comes back to atheist science. They just want you to think this all just happened at random, and it didn't. Believe me, there's a plan here. You talk about DNA, you talk about the nucleotides, etc. This is a plan. This is a very complex plan, and there again, we're just scratching the surface. We live in this world that we don't understand.
1: And it's probably a well-thought-out plan, isn't it, James?
0: Oh, yeah. Yeah, I don't think we're meant to know everything.
1: First-time caller Chris in Toronto, Canada. Hey, Chris, go ahead.
3: Yes, good evening, gentlemen. George, thank you for taking my call.
1: Sure.
3: I have two questions for Professor McKinney. The first one being if he's familiar or heard of the work of Dr. Paul Laviolette. For those who remember, it was a former guest on Coast to Coast before he passed. He was a big critic of the Big Bang Theory. What is Professor McKinney's thought on the electric universe, if he's familiar with that, and its mechanistic processes as opposed to general relativity for the formation of the universe?
1: Pick that one first, James. Go ahead.
0: Okay, well, on the tired light theory, there are many people still propounding that. There's a webpage that's called ResearchGate, and that is bounced around all the time there. But the reality is that the redshifting is due to the electric, the induced

0: electric dipole redshift. That's the majority. And but regarding Electric Universe, probably I was one of the main authors of that whole movement when I was at Cornell. And early stages after that, I was one of the primary people that created the scientific structure of the plasma discharge comet model, not the dirty snowball comet model, the like I was talking at the beginning of the show about the proton wind supported capacitor that drives the electric fields of everything in the solar system.
1: James, you looked at hydrogen. Why is that so important in the equation? That.
0: A lot of people talked about it, but they didn't have the real good understanding. They talked the talk, but they didn't understand the science.
1: And your thoughts about hydrogen, what's so important about that?
0: Well, hydrogen is the up-and-coming fuel, and it has it's a very stable fuel. The industries that are being developed around hydrogen are being developed by private companies. They're not depending on government funding. And so they're very sound, very stable, very economically viable in the industry. I have a hand in that myself. My patented wing generator, the JMCC wing generator, is a new next generation wind energy device that will be central to developing energy and creating hydrogen on ocean-going barges, and also for running crypto and data centers on the ocean, developing energy for those. So hydrogen is the energy of the future. It's not going to replace petroleum. It will add to it in terms of energy.
1: Mark in Ohio is with us. Welcome, Mark. Go ahead.
2: Hey, George. your Navy colleague back at you.
1: Yes, sir.
2: Yeah. Anyway, George, by the way, real quick, John, the astrophysicist, Jean-Pierre Lumenet, L-U-M-I-N-E-T, Dr. McKinney may know that guy. He wrote a book called The Wraparound Universe. Yeah, I think Dr. McKinney knows about it. Anyway, George, I don't want to repeat myself with Dr. McKinney, but it may have been when you had Max Tegmark on, or Brian Green, about the antimatter universe running backward in time. That's Paul Dirac's hypothesis about that, about the antimatter universe running backward in time. And of course, there's a joke in the making, and maybe a couple of jokes. but anyway, I wonder what Dr. McKinney's opinion is about that.
0: Well, it's something we cannot. There are a lot of proposals like that, parallel universes. I've heard recently Michio Kaku talking about five different universes, parallel universes. But until you can measure it, then it's just talk. And so that what I encourage people to do is, if you're going to make proposals like that, you have to design experiments to measure it. And if you can't, then it's just talk.
1: What would you say, James, is the most profound thoughts of the universe?
0: I would say the life, the ability and consciousness. You know, the fact that we're different than how many monkeys or whales in the ocean look up at the stars and wonder what's going on in the stars and can create mathematical models and understand the physics. The human being is a very special animal. And that's because we have a spirit, and this spirit connects us to this universe, not only physically, but spiritually. And I think that's probably the biggest thing in the whole universe, which makes us, in spite of the fact we're the smallest thing almost in the whole universe, and the least amount of matter, makes us the most important.
1: You mentioned earlier, why life? And wouldn't this be a very dull universe without us being here?
0: Well, that's the story that comes down from the Bible, is that God he was kind of bored. He created all this stuff and nobody to share it with. And I think that's the irony of the whole issue of scientists developing atheist science like the Big Bang or evolutionary biology, that there's no designer in this whole thing, which they're actually studying the design, but then denying that there's a designer. And so, it's a dichotomy. But I think like we were talking about, the Aborigine people with the least amount of knowledge in terms of Western knowledge book learning are the most recognizable in terms of honoring this amazing, you know, system we live in.
1: And you take emails through your website, James?
0: Yeah, there's an email on the website. There's an email.
1: And where do we still get your books?
0: You can get, I think there's 5 or 6 of them on Amazon now. My webpage, jmccsci.com, is the short URL. All of my books are available on there. There's a subpage that you can purchase all of the books. They're all in ebook format, and some of them are still in print.
1: So you're getting more and more. You're getting more and more scientists to agree with what you say, don't you?
0: Yes. Oh, yeah. It's. I'm amazed. Like I say, and this is at a high level. I am being invited to probably. I have 10 conferences that I'm being invited to in the next 6 months to talk about this.
1: Keep telling them the great stories, Professor James McCanney. Up next, spiritual medium psychic Suzanne Wilson joins us to talk about the psychic bloodlines.
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6: Primaries held Tuesday night. I'm Ted Lindner, Fox News. Ed Gallrein wins the Republican nomination for U.S. House in Kentucky's 4th Congressional District, beating incumbent Thomas Massey. Gallrein said that Massey didn't fully represent the people of Kentucky.
7: Here in this district, President Trump won by nearly 85%. He stood against us, but he liked to just single out President Trump. All that to say, it's a new day. These people deserve better, and I'm going to give it to them.
6: James Comer won the Republican nomination for U.S. House of Kentucky's 1st Congressional District. Melissa Strange won the Democrat nomination for U.S. House of Kentucky's 4th Congressional District. Representative Andy Barr came out on top of an 11-person fight in Kentucky, teeing him up for a showdown in November to replace a retiring Senator Mitch McConnell. Burt Jones and Rick Jackson have advanced to a runoff in Georgia's Republican primary for governor. The runoff happens June 16th, and two-term Representative Mike Collins advanced the Republican runoff in Georgia's U.S. Senate race. Georgia Republicans are seeking a challenger to Democrat Senator John Ossoff. Among Collins' rivals, Representative Buddy Carter, who's highlighted his conservative record in Congress, while former college football coach Derek Dooley has presented himself as a political outsider. And investigators are trying to determine the motive following a shooting at an Islamic center in San Diego Monday.
8: A growing memorial today at San Diego's largest mosque as investigators try to determine exactly why two teenagers who police say were radicalized online shot and killed three people in an ambush that's being investigated as a hate crime. New police scanner audio reveals the moments the shooting unfolded at the mosque.
9: Two white males, white mask. One with an automatic weapon, one with a shotgun.
8: When officers arrived, they found three men dead, all being hailed as heroes. Police say security guard Amin Abdullah engaged the two suspects in a gun battle, while mosque founder Mansour Kaziha and Nadir Awad, the husband of one of the center's teachers, helped distract them.
6: Fox's Matt Finn. 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
6: Far left Minnesota Congresswoman Ilhan Omar under scrutiny over various allegations of fraud. Fox's Mike Tobin with more.
1: Fox News has confirmed that the House Oversight Committee wants the House Ethics Panel to look at financial disclosures from Minnesota Congresswoman Ilhan Omar that show dramatic fluctuations in the value of her estate.
10: Clearly, she lied on the forms, and we've got to get to the bottom of it.
1: A 2024 disclosure showed that the net worth of Omar and her husband, Tim Minant, jumped from almost nothing to between $6 and $30 million. Revised at the end of March, a filing valued the estate between $18,000 to $95,000. Omar's office blamed the more than $29 million difference on an accounting error that did not subtract liabilities.
6: Congresswoman Omar is also being investigated for immigration fraud amid accusations that she married her brother, which she denies. Evacuation orders in Southern California remain in place from the wind-driven wildfire that's destroyed one home in Simi Valley. Officials say just over 24 hours after the Sandy fire ignited, it had burned nearly 1,400 acres and was only 5% contained. Investigators say the fire may have been started by a tractor trailer that struck a rock, causing a spark that ignited the flames. And Coast Guard officials say a shipwrecked sailor may have started California's largest active wildfire when he fired flares in an effort to get rescued. The Santa Rosa fire has scorched more than 16,000 acres and caused officials to close Santa Rosa Island and Channel Islands National Park to the public. The World Health Organization Director General has expressed concern over the rapid spread of a rare type of Ebola in eastern Congo. Authorities have reported at least 134 suspected deaths in over 500 cases. And NATO's top military officer saying Tuesday he does not expect any more drawdown of American troops from Europe, at least not anytime soon, beyond the 5,000 President Trump announced would leave the continent. An amazing come-from-behind win for the New York Knicks in Game 1 of the NBA Eastern Conference Finals, defeating the Cleveland Cavaliers 115-104 at Madison Square Garden in New York City. I'm Ted Lindner. This is Fox News.
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1: Psychic bloodlines, what are they? Suzanne Wilson joins us in a moment to talk about them. We'll do readings in our second hour of the program tonight with her on Coast to Coast AM. 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
1: And welcome back. George Norrie with you, Suzanne Wilson with us, an Arizona-based intuition educator, author, medium, and paranormal presenter. Suzanne is known as the Carefree Medium and has a master's degree in public affairs policy, a bachelor's in management, and certifications from Stanford University. One of her latest books, When Your Partner Doesn't Believe in the Paranormal. Suzanne, welcome back. How are you?
4: I'm great, George. It's nice to be back with you. How are you?
1: I'm doing fine. You sound chipper and up and ready to go.
4: Well, I just had a few days off up in Sedona, so I've been in that vortex energy, you know?
1: What makes Sedona so special?
4: What doesn't make Sedona so special? You've got the beautiful red rocks, you've got all the nature, you've got everybody there that wants to be in nature and get fresh air, and the energy is amazing. I believe it's all the electromagnetic fields and the concentration there. But you know, where people gather to meditate, we bring in a lot of beautiful spiritual energy.
1: How did your psychic world start for you?
4: It started by being a very strange child. I'm one of those ones that the famous medium Gordon Higginson would say, I was born, not made, a medium and a psychic. I would see the colors and lights around people and wonder what those things were. And I learned by being bullied at school to just shut up for a while. But fortunately, I had a great mentor in a grandfather who also saw things like that and happened to be a Protestant minister. And so he gave me a really good grounding in the belief and the trust that our spiritual gifts are gifts. They're exactly that. They're to be used to help bring a little bit of heaven to earth. And he promised me that one day later on, it turned out to be much later on, I would find out how to use them.
1: And you did. Who would bully you? Guys and girls? Who would do that?
4: Well, I had a big mouth, George, and I still do, as you well know. I would say both. Even the teachers were a little, maybe more than a little, uncomfortable with me because I would just blurt out whatever I picked up on. Like if one child was not at school and they would say he's sick, I would say, oh yeah, the whole family's got measles. And nobody knew that, but it would turn out to be true. And so I got a lot of strange looks from teachers. I got pushed down on the playground. I wasn't really fitting in very well. Fortunately, we all grow out of that sort of thing.
1: But you weren't being a rude kid, were you?
4: I think I just wanted somebody to validate me. I mean, don't we all just want to be seen? And that's the part that is really hard for folks when they end up having a wake-up call in life. They see the world a little differently, or an ability that they didn't know they had starts to rise to the forefront of their lives. They just want to know that they're not crazy.
1: Suzanne, when did you start looking at psychic bloodlines, and what are they?
4: I had to figure out where this gift came from. Sure, I could just accept it's a gift from God, but why? Why, George? And that's what kids always want to know. And when I asked my granddad, why do we have this? He just said there would be a reason and you would see. And that had never really sufficed for me. But over time, I started hearing these stories in my own family, and that would lead me to later on want to find out if other families were also seeing an inheritance of sorts. And for me, I had my maternal grandmother's sister. I had her always telling me, you can see things, can't you? You know things. And even just as recently as 7 or 8 years ago, I saw her, Aunt Jerry, and she was in her 90s, and she pointed her little crooked finger at me and said, you really do still see things, don't you? They called me the town witch because I would say things and then they would happen. And so I knew just from that story, I had at least one relative. And as I started asking questions, I found several more.
1: When you were doing it as a youngster, did the kids make fun of you?
4: Oh, you bet. That, or they just sort of shunned me unless they needed me like on kickball or volleyball because I was really good. They'd pick me for the team, but not talk to me after, you know?
1: Did you eventually start keeping it quiet, or were you very vocal about it, your gift?
4: I did learn to be quiet through high school. I wanted to fit in. And as a young adult, I wanted to fit in. That's why I got all those degrees that you mentioned in the intro. I just wanted to make money, buy stuff, have a good life, and play with this psychic gift in my personal time and pretty much keep it secret for a very long time.
1: Now, what's the aunt doing these days? Is she still with us?
4: No, she's on the other side. She almost made it to 100, all 4'11" of her and flaming red hair. Wow. And right before she passed, she was in a wheelchair, and some of the relatives got to see her right before she passed. I didn't get that pleasure, but they said she had a boyfriend and she was sitting, he was in his wheelchair next to her and they were holding hands and they were both said to be highly spiritual. You gotta love it.
1: Was she really a practicing witch in her day?
4: Heavens no. She wouldn't know from witch or Wiccan or anything like that. She just simply wanted to help people. So when she saw things, heard things, she would try to give advice, or she would try to prevent something bad from happening or help something good happen or deliver good news. My grandfather also saw, and that's from the my mom's dad, he also saw those colors because he mentored me, and he's the one, when I told him why I wanted to stay home sick from school, he's the one who said, I know why you don't want to go. And I said, yep, that's why. And he said, well, I see things like that too. So I'm picking up that I have several family members that I know of with very pronounced abilities. And so all throughout my life, I've spoken to people and asked them, who in your family has this? Some don't know, some know, and others say, nobody. Everybody else is maybe even against what I do. So that got me really curious. But fortunately, now we have some data.
1: Is it unusual not to have family members psychically inclined?
4: Not at all. In fact, from a lot of the conversations that I've had, just anecdotally speaking to colleagues on my own, many of them will say it was a shock that they had these abilities, or, you know, grandma would pull them by the ear when they'd start to say something about the future, something that was going to happen, or, you know, they'd be threatened with, I've got to get you to church and get the devil out of you. And they were misunderstood. Fortunately, that didn't seem to be the case a lot of the time in the conversations that I've had with colleagues. I have, let's see, five or six colleagues that I've spoken with that have four or five very psychic and intuitive relatives in their family.
1: How does one go about finding out who in your family might have been psychic or not?
4: You've got to ask the right questions, okay? It's just like when you asked me, which was the perfect question, did my aunt know that she was a witch? Well, she wasn't a witch. She wasn't in that true sense of the word. But if you asked somebody, like go to the oldest person in your family or the person who seems to be the record keeper and ask them, who is particularly sensitive? Did anybody ever talk to you about their dreams that they had? Did you know anybody that kept a diary? And do you know what kinds of things that they were keeping track of? Have you ever known something ahead of time? Do you ever see things in your mind's eye and they turn out to be true? If you start using words like clairaudience, clairsentience, claircognizance, all of that, you lose them.
1: Why is it so important to ascertain whether your family members had psychic abilities?
4: Because then we can find out how these are coming to us, and maybe we can learn more about our purpose as souls on earth. You know, going back to that saying, you know, mediums are born, not made. I think what that means is the ability to bring through spirits for other people is something you're born with, but that we can all be mediums for ourselves, meaning we can all learn to make a direct connection with our own beloveds in spirit. But we also have all of this sort of old wives' tale type of goings on around, for example, the seventh son of the seventh son, or the seventh daughter of the seventh daughter, is supposedly a great healer or great mystic. We can trace that back to the Middle Ages. And that leads us into some people talking about the seven sisters of the Pleiades, and that maybe we have a connection to star beings. And that's where some of our abilities come from. It's just one of those peering in to the great unknown. If we can find the candidate variants in our genomes, if we can find something in the DNA that makes us more intuitive, perhaps that's something that we can work on to make the world a little bit better down the road.
1: You've called these abilities, Suzanne, gifts. How come?
4: I think we can call them gifts because they are not inherently bad or good. They simply are. I think we can call them gifts because all of us have them to some degree. I simply worked to open mine.
1: Did you ever have any alien encounters when you were a kid?
4: Looking back, I know that I did, but I used to think they were just funny looking men. And I think that they were interested in this young person who could see them. I mean, think about this, George. How many times do you think maybe an interdimensional being is just taking a little peek at you as you're in your living room, just sort of studying you like, you know, the animals at the zoo, maybe hopefully with a more benevolent attitude towards us, we hope, but you're not aware of it. Well, I would always be aware, I think, because it happened so often. And they were funny looking, but not usually scary, although I could be startled.
1: Sometimes I always wonder, though, Suzanne, about that little glimpse that we see in the corner of our eye. that little shadow that buzzes by or something, if it might be an object like that.
4: Yes, I believe that that's true. What may be happening, and not to be reductive, but to keep it simple, these other beings are in a higher vibration rate than us, and so they're moving very, very quickly. By the time that image registers in our brain and our brain tries to interpret it, it's just like a little smear or a black dot or a white dot. But what we can do, because we can sense and feel things, we don't necessarily have to see them, we can pause for a second and go, let me feel this energy. What can this be?
1: Is it conceivable that extraterrestrials paid visits to other members of your family or just you?
4: I've wondered so much. I wish that I had asked some of these relatives. But you know what? I felt like that was a bridge too far. Even for me, it was many, many years of me thinking, it's so cool that I can see and sense angels, our dogs that have passed, loved ones. But it just, for many years, I did not want anything to do with interdimensional beings or extraterrestrials. I wanted them to stay over there from afar. And now I realize that the only ones that approach people like me are usually benevolent. You know, they're not trying to do anything to the sensitives because they know that we're going to be on to them. So I had to lose that fear of the interdimensional beings and realize they can even be spirit guides.
1: What do family members say about your abilities today?
4: I don't have anybody that's against it at all. I have one relative that's kind of scared of me, but, you know, when push comes to shove, I'm the one that she will call and say, what do you think's going to happen here? Funny story, too, I had a cousin-in-law who was going to do in vitro, and she kept asking and asking and asking, am I going to get pregnant? When am I going to get pregnant? When am I going to? And texting and stuff. And I got fed up one day, and just as a throwaway comment, I told her, you're going to be pregnant. I gave her the month, and I said, and it's twins, a boy and a girl. Guess what happened?
1: Twins, boys and a girl.
4: I know. And why can't I do those throwaway comments and win the lottery? I don't know.
1: When we take calls with you next hour, you want psychic questions about anything not death-related, right?
4: Well, if I do pick up on a loved one around you, I will let you know. But I sit in silence for a minute. And silence on the radio doesn't do so great. So
1: no.
4: It tends to work better for me to stay on the air if we can work on your life issues. And also, if you need some help identifying what I see in your energy field for what's your ability that's emerging, or if you want to talk about a loved one that you think was gifted, maybe they're no longer with us, that's fine too. But yeah, psychic questions are great.
1: You looked at a research paper from IONS. Tell us about that, because it had a lot
4: really,
1: to do with it.
4: I'm jazzed. I'm so jazzed. And you know me, PhD dropout. I stayed in it long enough to be able to identify and understand good research, and this is some good research. So, yeah, so our friends at IONS, the Institute of Noetic Sciences, are always up to really interesting work. This is actually a second study. They did one a few years ago that was a survey of a couple thousand people about their abilities and whether they could have run in the family. Well, this time they got genetic material to study, which is really cool. Now, it's a small sample. It's only about 100 participants. They had a survey. They had the genetic material that the participants voluntarily gave from doing like a 23andMe or one of those ones that you can mail in and get your genetic material. So they had that material. And in the survey, they ruled out psychosis, disassociation, and things like that. And it was a very detailed survey over the types of experiences people had. Bottom line, there's over 200 candidate variants that were identified, meaning 200 different genomes that had a correlation to having psychic experiences, paranormal, experiences. And if there's that many, imagine when they do a study with a huge sample, we can find out so much more. Science builds upon science, and this is an amazing start.
1: Would you consider 200 a big subject?
4: To find 200 genomes that are possibly well linked to psychic experiences and abilities, I think is pretty amazing. This is the first time out in this type of research that I can find at this level of scientific excellence. So listen, there's the association here that's really strong is the gene that's involved with dendritic growth, meaning those little wavy arms, the dendrites, that branch out from a neuron in the brain to form a connection. Those are the genes that are being, at least right now, linked to psychic experiences and abilities.
1: All right, we're going to take a short break in a minute here, Suzanne, and come back and talk more about the psychic realm on Coast to Coast AM with Suzanne Wilson.
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1: I'm Michelle McPhee, and in my new podcast, Kingdom of Fraud, I'm unraveling the strangest criminal alliance I've ever reported on. A polygamist from Utah and an L.A. Armenian businessman.
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4: Chris DeMayo. Police now say two teenagers who opened fire on a Southern California mosque on Monday were radicalized online.
5: A growing memorial at San Diego's largest mosque as investigators try to determine exactly why two teenagers shot and killed three people in an ambush that's being investigated as a hate crime.
4: Fox's Matt Finn. The two teens then took their own lives after the shooting. Ed Gallrein, who was backed by President Trump, defeats incumbent Thomas Massey in Kentucky's 4th Congressional District primary Tuesday.
6: I want to thank President Trump for his support, his endorsement, and his counsel as I navigated this campaign.
4: Massey had been critical of the president, calling the MAGA movement divided. 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
1: Ah, the late Robert Goulet. What great pipes he had. My gosh. We're going to take calls next hour with Suzanne Wilson, so get ready to ask her a psychic question. Or if you just have a question about the psychic realm, jump aboard as well. ParanormalDate.com keeps cruising along. 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
1: And welcome back, George Norrie, along with Suzanne Wilson, as we talk about the psychic realm. Suzanne, you've got colleagues in your same field that you've talked about their families. What do they tell you?
10: Well, you know, I don't mind dropping some names because they've been very public about this, but people who do what I do and do it well and are great people and friends of the show that have had lots of relatives with gifts, like James von Prague, our buddy Mark Anthony, Matt Fraser, Maureen Hancock, Tina Powers, and several of them have several relatives that had gifts, and some were quiet about them, some were overt. We find Celtic heritages play into this. Now, I don't have a huge data pool for this, but I find it really interesting that every once in a while, the gifts skip a generation. And as I was doing research, I found a lot of people saying, yeah, in my family, it's my grandparent. And a lot of times it'd be the grandmother. Well, we don't know if that's because men typically weren't discussing the paranormal back in that day, but we do see that it's either every other generation or three or four generations in a row. So that's kind of interesting too.
1: Now, what is neurobiology and how does that relate to any of this? You there?
10: Yes. Uh-huh. Did I lose you for a second?
1: What is neurobiology?
10: Neurobiology is the study of how our, in simple terms for me, this is how I look at it. It's the study of how our brain functions in this organization of our molecules, of this meat suit that we're wearing. That is a completely non-scientific description. But if you think about it, if we're souls walking around with bodies, then this really is just a suit that we're wearing. If we can study how our brain works, our brain is something that our consciousness is using. Our consciousness does not exist in the brain. Our consciousness is non-local. It's outside of the body, but it's also operating the body. If we learn how our brain works, we can get the most out of our life.

0: captured, how did they organize their data and take it from there? Otherwise, yeah, there's some dangers that we'll see what we want to see, of course, but that's human nature. That's not science.
1: And do you think in your particular case, Suzanne, you were born with this or did you develop it?
0: I'm going to say there's a mix here. I mean, you know, I've shared that I saw all these things as a child, but I mean, it's kind of useless information until you realize the abilities that you have to empathize with other people, to read the information, the moods, feelings, emotions in a room, in a conversation. These are all characteristics that we have as souls that we can develop. So yeah, when I decided after a near-death experience, 2007, that these abilities were just in my face now and I couldn't turn them off, that's what forced me to come to terms with them and find out what I should do with them. And I did sit in development circle as a medium. I did have great teachers. I didn't just take a weekend workshop, and I waited until a teacher said you're ready to be out there doing the work to do it. So yes, there's work involved, but just like a lot of the guests that you have on here say, we can all do this for ourselves. I'm looking for what's our purpose? What's our soul's purpose in this? And if we can all agree that we're here to leverage, identify and leverage whatever unique gifts we have, whether it's art, science, music, being a good listener, being a good parent, raising great kids, being a healer, whatever it is, you're going to use your above the norm abilities in the course of doing that because your soul is above the norm.
1: Tell us about this near-death experience you had. What happened?
0: It's anaphylaxis, getting allergy tests. So if you're going to die, I highly recommend dying in the doctor's office because they will bring you right back, which is a very, very good thing.
1: If you're going to die, you want to die in a doctor's office.
0: You know what? I tend to do things right half the time. And that was one of those times where it really paid off. But I was back for my second round of getting shot with those allergens, the things, I think that's what you call them, the things that make your arm light up. And my arm lit up like a Christmas tree. My throat honked like a goose. I felt my heart slow down and stop. And they were preparing injections and stuff for me. They called an ambulance and I was popped out of that body like opening a bottle of champagne, pop, and there I am standing and watching. It was a lot of fun. You should have been there.
1: Though they saved you, they also caused it, did they not?
0: Yeah, well, for sure. Needless to say, I've never found out what I'm allergic to. We were testing for grasses and molds at that time. And guess where I was living at that time? Florida. So that got me on the path to move to carefree Arizona.
1: Where it's a little better for people with allergies, is it not?
0: Just a bit. Yeah, just a bit.
1: Are you still on the demand circuit at conferences?
0: Yeah. In fact, I missed you at Conscious Life, or I think I missed you someplace recently where you were. And I've got one coming up. What is this? Scottsdale Enlightenment Expo on June 6th and 7th. I had the opportunity to just do something for free. If anybody wants to see me in Scottsdale on June 6th, go to carefreemedium.com. If you pre-register, it's free. If not, it's $15 at the door, but there's a nice enlightenment expo that's going on. I've been world traveling though, George. I've been all over the place the last few years. It's been a lot of fun.
1: Good for you.
0: Doing some little projects like meditating in a cave in Spain and mountaintops and things like that. So it's pretty cool.
1: Why would you want to meditate in a cave?
0: Because there was a lot of sightings going back a couple hundred years of this beautiful mystical spirit, like a wizard or something like this. And I was in the area anyway because I love Spain. I'm in Spain and Mexico a lot. And learning Spanish, too, which later in life is not so easy, but I really like it. And I didn't have that experience.

0: experience, but there was an underground lake there. And as I was meditating, I opened my eyes and I thought, wow, cool special effect. There's this white figure floating across the underground lake. How cool is that? And I'm reaching for my phone to take a picture. And I look up and it's gone. I'm like, where does it go? Does it go in the wall? And so I asked the person I was there with, just, they don't have a special effect here. Like, oh, I think I did have an experience. Okay. Wasn't the one I thought I was going to have, but you never know.
1: Tell us about your dream state, Suzanne, and how does that affect this?
0: Well, even when I am in another country, which is often, somehow when I astral travel, I seem to start out in Astral Phoenix. I don't know why. I wonder if it's because we had those AREI conferences year after year in this area in Scottsdale. I don't know what it is, but I walk through Astral Phoenix and then I go to the back rooms at that shopping mall that everybody talks about on the Astral. I know I'm going to get email on this. Bring it on. I love it. Tell me about your astral travels. And then I will go sometimes by plane or train to the next stop. And of course, that stop could be in another dimension or wherever it is. But what I want to tell you guys listening, this sounds like, yeah, she just has some wild dreams. I don't take any medications. I don't even use melatonin, although you can try using melatonin if your doctor says it's okay to help you have an out-of-body experience or a lucid dream. This stuff is real. I've met up on the astral plane with people who have texted me the next day saying, I saw you there. And I'm like, I saw you there. You meet not every night, but you could every night. Every time you go to sleep, your soul can travel. It's still safely tethered to the physical body with a cord of light, but you can go and have meetings, update meetings with your guides, check on how life is going, have conversations. We do a lot of problem solving in dreams. It's a wonderful, wonderful realm.
1: Does any of this scare you, Suzanne?
0: The only thing that scares me, sometimes it scares me, is that am I doing enough here? I've talked with colleagues, the really close colleagues that I have. We get sort of this natural high when we've, done some volunteer work and we've helped out somebody, especially with bereaved parents. But then afterwards, we feel like it's just never enough. It's never enough. And so, just like many people listening, you wonder if you're doing your soul's work when you're here. So what I do is I remind myself of what my granddad used to say. We live so far below our privileges as children of a loving God. So live up to your privileges. And that comes down to kindness, I think, being kind to yourself too and others. And by the way, if you want to get real intuitive real fast, be kind to people. It just plugs you in to that universal consciousness and doors start opening. But yeah, that's my fear is that I won't have completed my greater work before I leave. And I'm working on that.
1: What do you say to people who don't recognize their intuition? It's there, it's available, but they just kind of push it to the side.
0: You mean like how you try to pretend like you don't have abilities, but you actually do? Because I've seen
1: Yeah,
0: you.
1: not listening to that intuitive voice in your head, for
0: Yeah,
1: example.
0: right. Yeah, I got you. Well, here's the thing. Me personally, I'm not here to convince anybody of anything. I'm here for people who are interested and want to have those conversations. I don't want to prove anything to anybody. I feel like the best proof, the best evidence is your personal experience. There are folks here on Earth that are not here for the I am sensitive and intuitive experience, and I don't interfere with that. However, if someone says, I've had an experience and I don't quite understand it, it's what we call a spiritually transformative experience. The separation in a marriage, the separation through death, a close call in an accident, and something's changed or shifted in them. That's when their challenge is to recognize that you have all the answers inside of you, and you might need to watch some YouTube videos from some fellow experiencers, or you might need to read a book about spirituality, or you might want to, you know, find a new little sub tribe that you can hang out with and talk to. Nobody's alone. None of us are alone. But again, it's not about convincing you somebody they have intuition. It's about being there and helping them when they're ready.
1: We'll be back in a moment with the psychic Suzanne Wilson. 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But we're going to take your calls when we come back. She will take psychic-type questions from you, or perhaps you have just a question about the psychic realm. 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
6: Trump candidates are rolling. I'm Chris DeMeo, Fox News. The results of a key primary race in Kentucky showcase President Trump's continued influence over Republican voters. Fox's Kristen Goodwin has more.
7: Ed Gelrein telling supporters,
8: standing in front of you here tonight as the Republican nominee for Kentucky Congressional District 4.
7: The President Trump backed Navy SEAL veteran winning the district's GOP primary, defeating incumbent Representative Thomas Massey.
9: I got 7 months left in Congress.
7: Massey, who has served in Congress since 2012, reacting to the loss, telling supporters they ran a race they can be proud of. Kristen Goodwin, Fox News.
6: President Trump announcing on social media yesterday that he's endorsing Texas Attorney General Ken Paxton in a bid to oust Texas Senator John Cornyn in the runoff of the Texas GOP Senate primary next week.
10: I think he's the most significant endorsement in at least my lifetime. If you get his endorsement, it's better than it's the gold standard.
6: That's Ken Paxton on Fox's The Will Cain Show. A police revealing new details about the two teenagers who killed three at a San Diego mosque. Fox's Christina Coleman has more.
11: Police identify the teenage gunmen as 17-year-old Kane Clark and an 18-year-old accomplice. They believe they were radicalized online before carrying out the shooting at the Islamic Center of San Diego. Authorities say the teenage suspects drove off after the shooting and then turned the guns on themselves. Their bodies were found in a BMW nearby. Officers also say they found hateful writings in that vehicle. Police say the guns used were registered to one of the suspects' parents, and authorities also say they have not ruled out the possibility of charging those parents.
6: San Diego's mayor announced increased police protection for houses of worship in the wake of the shooting. America's listening to Fox News.
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6: President Trump is pausing planned attacks on Iran, pulling back on his latest threat. He says he did so at the urging of several Arab partners.
1: Gulf Arab states continue down a path of uncertainty as a shaky ceasefire between the U.S. and Iran remains intact. The leaders of Saudi Arabia, Qatar, and the United Arab Emirates were able to convince Washington to delay a military attack planned for Tuesday, given that serious negotiations are taking place. But as time goes on without a formal peace deal, countries like the UAE are becoming more entangled in the conflict. After a drone attack on Sunday at its Baraka nuclear power plant, Emirati officials said they wouldn't tolerate any threat to its security and they reserve the right to respond to any hostilities. In Dubai, Jeff Paul, Fox News.
6: The Senate has advanced the War Powers Act as a growing number of Republicans defied the president's stance on the Iran conflict. Louisiana Senator Bill Cassidy, who just lost the primary in which the president endorsed his opponent, switched sides to deliver a crucial vote to pass the legislation. Well, the Department of Justice is expected to indict Cuba's former president today. Here's Fox's Grinnell Scott.
12: Law enforcement sources told Fox News Digital an indictment against ex-Cuban leader Raul Castro is expected to be unsealed. The DOJ did not confirm any legal action, saying it would not comment on rumors. But it did announce a news conference in Miami to honor victims of a 1996 incident where planes carrying Cuban refugees were shot down. Four people were killed. Acting Attorney General Todd Blanche is expected to be at the press event. Raul Castro, who is 94 years old, is the younger brother of former Cuban dictator Fidel Castro. Specific charges in the indictment have not been officially released. Grinnell Scott, Fox News.
6: I'm Chris DeMayo. This is Fox News.
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1: With our special guest, Suzanne Wilson, we're going to take calls with Suzanne this hour on Coast to Coast. 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
1: And welcome back, George Norrie, along with Suzanne Wilson, and your calls this hour as we talk about the psychic realm. Do you ever have any regrets, Suzanne, that you were into this?
7: You know, I did have a great career. I mean, I'm a late bloomer to coming into working on the spiritual side full time. I'm glad that I got my stock options, you know, and that sort of stuff, but I kind of blew through it. I miss like that stability of that world and the competition, the camaraderie. But I tell you what, life will get your attention and focus you on what you're here to do. And you better not fight it. And just go with it. And it's been a beautiful, beautiful unfolding ever since.
1: Well, you knew how to ride with it, though. You made the difference. You did it.
7: It's rocky, though. I mean, people will tell me, they'll say, I'm so frustrated. I want to quit my day job, but I've worked so hard to get where I am, and jobs are hard to find. I want to be working in Reiki. I want to do this. I want to do that. And I'm like, you know what? God will use you right in place wherever you are. Try to apply your talents where you are. And you don't have to quit your day job necessarily to do it. I couldn't function in corporate or academe anymore. I just, the calling was too strong.
1: Well, let's take some calls for you. They're rolling in. Let's start with Penny on the wildcard line in Los Angeles. Hi, Penny.
8: Oh, hey, hi. Hi, George. And hi, Susan. And, I just wondered if you might see anything. The last 5 years have been incredibly crazy, like more tumultuous than any. And it really seems like it shouldn't have happened. Like, I've been through a lot of trials for a long time, but this is like, whoa, like so off my path. And I'm very intuitive. I get names. I get information on people. I'm an empath, but I never have done that professionally. But mostly I just wondered if you get anything that might help me understand what the last 5 years have been and where does it go from here?
7: I wrote your name, and I wrote your loss of place, the loss of your place in life, like where do I fit in anymore? And it's like it's felt like betrayals for you, but I get this symbol that I get psychically. It's like a little yellow pad, like you'd write your shopping list on, and all the boxes are checked off. Meaning, when I see that, and it's a normal symbol I get, it's like the big trials are over, the big events are over, and now it's get grounded, get centered, and don't worry so much, Penny, about helping other people right now. Just help yourself and being centered as best that you can. And also taking care of the spine is important for you, watching out for your back. But the big hits are over, at least for quite a while.
1: Do you ever get to the point, Suzanne, where the advice is scary to you?
7: Only a couple times in my life has it been a little scary. Like, am I really supposed to say that I know when this person's going to die? And those couple times when something like that came up, it was because it was a real relief. For example, a woman wanted to know when her mother was going to pass. Well, her mother was in end-stage Alzheimer's, and every day her mother was screaming in agony, not knowing who she was or where she was.
1: Oh, geez.
7: So when I was given, like, it's a certain number of weeks left, and it turned out to be correct, it was like a salve to that family. It made them feel better. But as far as getting death dates and things like this, I'm not given them typically, but that was scary. It's scary all the time to give information to people, because the first rule is do no harm. So what I pray for is what I call 3H. I got it from Edgar Cayce. 3H, helpful, hopeful, and healing. When you tune in, you're requesting helpful, hopeful, and healing information to be given in a helpful, hopeful, and healing way.
1: Do you get help from spiritual advisors?
7: Yeah, I do. When it's psychic like that or intuitive like that, it can be my own guides, my sitter's guides. I know who's giving me the information. They identify who they are. But a lot of times it's just I'm making a heart-to-heart, soul-to-soul connection, and I can feel it or see it, just like I described a symbol. And then I try to teach as I go and explain how it came to me, what that symbol looked like and felt like. And sometimes people will write me later and say, I get symbols now too a little bit. So it's kind of cool.
1: Let's go east of the Rockies to Indiana. Woody's with us. Hello, Woody. Thanks for calling.
9: Good morning. Thanks for taking my call here at WIBC Indianapolis.
1: Yes, sir.
9: I was inspired by you telling me to be kind to people. I give everybody a 50-cent piece, and it's just amazing the reaction I get from people. I've probably given out 20 boxes of $500 a box over the last 10 years or so. And then secondly, I was kind of experienced spiritualism at the Golden Gate Spiritualist in San Francisco. I just wonder if you'd ever heard of those. And I was at a seance with those people. And Katrina, they give you an object to feel and hold while you're in the seance room there at Twin Peaks in San Francisco at Reverend Richardson's house. And I held this object, and I said, all I see is water. Water, water. I was in this dark room with about 10 other people. And Karina said, well, she couldn't go back to Brazil because all the runways were loaded with water from rain. And I just thought that was inspiring. I took care of my mother for 53 months and was thinking about going with a gal here in Indiana back to Vietnam where she was raised. She's 80. Her old man was in the Vietnam War, and I'm just wonder what you thought about me going back to Vietnam as well as the Golden Gate Spiritualist in San Francisco. And thank you for taking my call. And George, an early happy birthday to your wonderful Gemini mother. My dad was June 13th, and his dad was June 13th, and President Trump is June 14th. I feel like I got a connection with you Geminis.
1: Okay, my friend. What do you think, Suzanne, about his going back to Vietnam?
7: Well, first, Woody, that's some awfully lofty company that you were keeping there in San Francisco. I haven't met those folks, but, you know, they're renowned for their spiritualist group there at the church. For the trip, I don't know if you're thinking of doing this in September or October, but I got a thumbs up, green light, and ding, ding, ding around those months, either in this year or next year. No idea how that fits with the weather. I don't know what their weather is like over there, but what that comes with is the word ease, meaning those fall months have the most ease for you. But I would probably, this year or next year looks really, really good. And obviously, it's a wonderful thing that you're doing, giving out those 50-cent pieces. Can you focus on sending me a mental 50-cent piece in your mind, like you're sending it to me and placing it in my hand, and I will receive it as a soul?
1: Interesting. What do you think of karma, Suzanne?
7: Well, if I were being snippy, I would say it's a B word. Karma's a B word, but I don't feel snippy today. I feel happy because I'm talking to my old friend George. And I don't believe that either. I think karma is about balance, and meaning that balance will be worked out one way or another in this world or the next.
1: All right. Thanks, Woody, for your call. Next up, let's go to Ramona in Tacoma, Washington. Welcome to the program. Hello, Ramona.
10: Hi, George. It's always nice talking to you. And also,
1: you.
10: To spell my name, it's R-E, not R-A, just to let you know.
1: Ramona.
10: Ramona, yes, yeah.
1: Okay.
10: So my question is basically, what does it look like for the future for me? These last couple of years, it has been like a roller coaster. So I'm just wondering if there's any light at the tunnel, at the end of the tunnel for me.
7: Okay. Wow. You have been through it. Okay. I'm hearing music, and the song that I get is the old Katy Perry song, Baby, You're a Firework. For me, if that means something to you, great. But for me, when it comes in a psychic reading, it means you have continued to shine and speak your truth throughout everything that has happened to you. And when that occurs, I know that what you just went through was all for growth. Even though you may feel like something wasn't unfair, or I feel like you got into almost like a Mean Girls situation too. I see that movie Mean Girls. It was all growth for you, and you're making lemonade with the lemons. Things are getting better for you, but I want you to be really careful about who you trust. There's a yellow caution flag here. Not everybody who wants to be your friend has the best of intentions. And again, it's that mean girl type of thing that you need to look out for, and you'll do fine.
1: All right. Take care, Ramona. Appreciate you being part of the program. What if you didn't have the spirit guides helping you? Would you still get to have access to this information, Suzanne?
7: Yeah, mediumship, as long as if I sit quietly with somebody's energy just for, you know, a few seconds or a minute, I can get to their spirit loved ones directly. So that doesn't require anybody in the middle. Now, guides will work behind the scenes and make sure it's really the loved ones for that soul and not just some interloper or some opportunist spirit trying to get through. So that's direct spirit contact. The psychic thing is really an aura type of reading, or a guide giving me an insight, which is still a form of mediumship. But you know what? We could get all hung up on vocabulary, couldn't we? It's all spirit.
1: Next up, let's go to Cy in Mississippi on the wildcard line. Hello, Cy. Good morning.
11: Hey, y'all. How are y'all doing today?
1: Okay, sir. Thank you.
11: Good. Well, I got a quick question for you, guest. My son and I, he's 9 years old. we have just been best buddies since he was born. And we would go out in the woods, and we're half Cherokee and half Scotch-Irish, which means that we tan very well. And when we get to a certain age, we can drink pretty good, I guess, is the best definition of us. But we used to go out in the woods, and we call it bounding, you know, where we just go through the woods and jump on logs and run and traipse and everything like that. And he's just my best buddy. Well, unfortunately, we've, you know, his mother and I are going through a divorce, and life happens. And it's been going on for almost a year now. Due to certain circumstances, I haven't seen him in almost a year. And, I have just felt this weight just pressing on me, depression, whatever you would call it. And I'm sure other husbands and fathers go through that. But I've heard through teachers and stuff that he's experiencing the same thing. And it's just an absolute, it's just crushing us. And this divorce is probably going to go through the next year. Unfortunately, my wife is pretty resolute in keeping that separation for no reason. There was never any sort of, you know, violence or anything like that. It's just strategy, I suppose. But I just I'm trying to figure out some way to navigate this. It's almost like he communicates with me in a certain way, and I can communicate with him, whether it be a quick phone calls. But it's almost like he's saying things to me that I can pick up on. And I can say thanks to him. And of course, I'm 48, he's 9. And do you feel anything or with me?
7: Keep getting Christmas decorations. You actually get to spend some quality time. So if you want that quality time sooner, you're going to have to, you know, talk to your own counsel or see what you can work out. But as far as the psychic connection, the heart to heart, soul to soul bond that you have two cords of attachment with your son. And they're the two that we always want to see. It's the heart to heart and the solar plexus to solar plexus. He is your strength. And you are his

0: strength. The heart-to-heart connection can never be severed, and he is just trying not to hurt his mama or upset her, and loves you very much. That's what I have for you.
1: Do your abilities, Suzanne, get better and better the more you do this?
0: You know, when they get better when I don't care, when I'm not all nervous, when I'm not like, oh, I really don't want to disappoint this person. When I just sit down and go, you know what? It is what it is. I love God. God loves me. I'm sitting in the light. I'm going to do the best I can to be helpful, hopeful, and healing. Then it's really good. So that's all I can tell you. And I can tell you if my energy is down or zapped, I got to cancel plans. And I do a lot of teaching, but even the teaching is better when I'm well rested and, you know, not worn out. So I guard my energy really, really closely. I think that's what makes me better.
1: Cornelius in Louisiana is here. Hey, Corny.
2: George, I'm surprised you didn't call me the witch or warlock of Louisiana there, George.
1: I wouldn't do that to you.
2: George, I want to give a quick report. They're keeping Mayette in that hospital, George, so we need to pray for Miss Mayette from Manhattan. I don't know what they're doing to her, George, but she needs prayer from the coast.
1: Do you have any idea why she's in there in the first place?
2: George, I don't know, but after she called from that cell phone from the hospital, they took her phone, George. So they won't let her call, but me and Ruthie call her at the hospital, so we're staying in contact with her. But, Suzanne, my question for you, and my dad, he was kind of, George, you know, he was into the Knights Templar, and he was a 33rd degree Mason and everything, and I gave George and Tommy the books. They're 100 years old, and old George told me Tommy sold them for $100,000, but I know that was a joke. But anyway, you know, Suzanne, I can tell you really in touch with the spirit world and everything like that with the readings you've been giving. I asked Tommy, I see AI as being the Antichrist intelligence or alien intelligence. I know you mentioned about AI. So my question for you with the future of AI, and I know Trump is big into it and Elon Musk, do you think AI is the Antichrist intelligence?
1: All right, and answer that when we come back, Suzanne. We'll be back in a moment with final calls on Coast to Coast AM.
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2: News, I'm Ted Lindner. Ed Gallrein has won the Republican nomination for U.S. House in Kentucky's 4th Congressional District, beating incumbent Thomas Massie. James Comer won the Republican nomination for U.S. House in Kentucky's 1st Congressional District. Melissa Strange winning the Democrat nomination for U.S. House in Kentucky's 4th Congressional District. And Burt Jones and Rick Jackson have advanced to a runoff in Georgia's Republican primary for governor. That runoff happens June 16th. Full results on all the primaries held Tuesday night at FoxNews.com. President Trump says he's given Iran until this weekend to strike a deal.
3: It comes after the president took his finger off the trigger Monday at the behest of Gulf allies.
4: I was an hour away. We were all set to go. You're talking about yesterday.
5: Yes.
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3: The president giving an update during an impromptu tour of construction of the White House ballroom.
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1: 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Fascinating discussion. And then Holly Hall joins us to talk about a reincarnation and past lives. Beyond Belief, that's one of our television shows. 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
4: Whether it's physical activity, obesity, diet, smoking, low on hormones, stress, sleep disorders, or your age can be supported by reducing inflammation and aiding the body to heal itself appropriately. 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
1: And welcome back to Coast, George Norrie, along with Suzanne Wilson. Suzanne Cornelius from Louisiana wanted to know if artificial intelligence could be the Antichrist. What do you think?
7: I think it's a legit question, George, and it's one that I've heard repeatedly. I call upon my being a grandkid of the preacher days, and the first time I heard about Antichrist is the Epistles of John. And if we look at the Epistles of John, we have this concept of the spirit of the Antichrist. It's any ideology or teaching that is in opposition with the teachings of Jesus Christ, or whether it interferes with his redemptive work and how we see ourselves as souls. So yeah, there's the potential that in the abstract, we're inviting trouble, but there is a great potential in reality that we can move forward and progress as well. So I always go back to a tool is only as good as the user. And so it's very important that we have our priorities straight and we realize that there's always contrast on earth, and there's always going to be, since the beginning of humanity, a 1% of a 1%. I say that jokingly, but the ultra wealthy whose names we do not even know that want all the wealth and all the power, they're going to try to control this thing. And we have got to speak up as a people on what we want AI to do and not do.
1: Good parts. Let's go to Robert in Los Angeles on the wild card line. Robert, go ahead.
8: Well, yes. Hi, George. And hello, Suzanne. Thanks for taking my call.
7: Hi.
8: Here's my question. I have been doing vibrational healing work for many, many years now. And a few months ago, without any warning, I've developed a kind of a strange symptom of eye floaters. And I've already received some medical explanation for it, but I was just wondering from your perspective if there is any spiritual significance or any other reason that that might be occurring at this time, and if you feel it will clear up over time.
7: When I tune into your voice, the words that I hear are molecular rearrangement. I don't know. I'm not being told if what's happening with you is creating vitreous matter and that's the floater, or if it's something that's just going to go away. But what I do know is there are other changes going on in your body too. You've reached some kind of higher frequency, and so your physical body is changing, adapting to be able to hold that frequency. And so as each time you're giving healings, you're getting healings back yourself. I wouldn't be surprised if you get a few headaches or stomach upsets, nothing real serious. Definitely follow up with a doctor if you need to. But when I see the words or hear the words molecular upgrade, I know that you've reached that higher frequency and the body's trying to catch up, and there can be some temporary little upsets there. I'm not getting information. Is this part of that? It seems like the important information is to tell you you're getting the molecular upgrade and you can sort it from there. But congratulations, because everybody wants a higher frequency, because then we have a life of more ease. Bad things will still happen, but we have ease in getting through them.
1: What did you think of the American prophet Edgar Cayce, Suzanne?
7: I really enjoy and am informed by the Cayce readings. In fact, I went to an Edgar Cayce based church called the Logos Center, which, you know, one of the pastors has gone to the other side and the other is retired now in Scottsdale for a number of years. And it was a who's who of folks in spiritual work for a long time. Do you remember that movie, What the Bleep Do We Know?
1: Yes.

0: It's not very far off, but know that just you're signaling the universe, I want to shine my light more brightly and be more helpful. Opportunities will come to you.
1: Suzanne, is hospice end stage?
0: Hospice is when the patient is expected to live not more than 6 months. And so we see a lot of people go off and on hospice. My mom's been in that situation before where she's on hospice. Oh, she's better. She's coming off of hospice. And thank God we have that, because when I was a girl and after giving the sermon, my granddad would go to the nursing homes on Sunday and I'd go with them. They just had nursing homes. People died in and hospitals. People died in. Hospice is a really a beautiful way to go. It supports the family of the patient as well.
1: Next up, we go to Alan in Denver, Colorado. Welcome to the show. Hi, Alan. Go ahead.
2: Hello, George and Suzanne. I'd like to thank you for all of who you are and what you do and how you do it. I'd like to find out what I should be doing differently to add value and create wealth for myself and those around me.
1: Fair question. Go ahead,
0: wow.
1: Suz.
0: Man, you do a lot for other people. I have your guides want to give you a message that it's okay to do for you. Like if you get extra money, you're paying for something for somebody else or treating them or whatever. That does come back to you. If you'll notice, money seems to show up just in time for you, but pay attention to like not being, watch out for being taken for granted or being taken advantage of. Sometimes people can help themselves, but you're right there. So if you want to protect your money, prioritize. And actually, I'm being told, ask the question, hey, how do you think I can best help you right now? Because sometimes it isn't what you think. Sometimes it's just being a good listener. But I hate to tell somebody, George, you know, stop being so giving, but sometimes you've got to look at that stuff.
1: You never know.
0: Right.
1: First time caller Lisa is with us in Idaho. Hello, Lisa.
3: Good morning. Good morning. Hey, what Suzanne said earlier about life getting your attention so you can do your soul's purpose is exactly why I'm calling, because I feel like I'm getting beat over the head to do my soul's purpose. But I'm just a little bit nervous about where to start and if I should retire early to do it.
0: Well, you're a natural born healer. You know that, right? I hope. When I say that to people, they're like, yeah, but I need to do this or I need to do that. Healing is a calling also, and it can be through energy work, a massage, but it can also be with words. And I get that you're a healing person, but also a healing communicator. And so, the next thing that I heard was tell her baby steps and to start slowly. But there's spiritual centers where different practitioners get together. And I'm being asked to tell you to make friends or network at those centers and see where you can start part-time, where you can do your own thing and meet people. And if you do that and you pay attention to all the synchronicities that happen, it should take you, I hope this doesn't sound too long to you, dear, but it's about a year of transitioning out of the full-time work into the part-time once you start your networking.
1: Suzanne, have you ever had something evil tried to trick you, thinking it was a good spirit?
0: Well, I think it's the spirit of human beings that are trying to trick us all of the time. And there's this energy I call spiritual dust bunnies. And it's sort of like, it's like the residual energy of anger and jealousy and thoughts of doing harm that humanity leaves in the atmosphere, and it can kind of build up. And you never just walk in a room and it puts you in a bad mood, or you hang out with somebody and they didn't really say anything mean, but you just don't feel good after talking with them. Those are the kinds of things I find. They're in people, not so much the spirits that I've experienced.
1: Next up, let's go.

0: to Jim in New York. Take it away, Jimmy. Go ahead.
1: Hello. Thanks for taking my call.
0: Sure.
1: I'd like to know if anyone's coming into my life, my love life. There was someone I've been texting for months, but every time I'm supposed to meet her, she gets sick or something weird happens. Is there any negative energy around her? Or I'm just curious what your opinion is.
2: Yeah, that came in really fast. I heard she is not free to meet with you. So she is encumbered. And so that's just a little bit of information that should not be too hard to verify. But you have a lot of charisma. So I don't know if you want to continue to pursue this person or turn that charisma loose elsewhere. But that's what I'm getting.
0: When you say she's encumbered, what do you mean by that, Suze?
2: I can't really tell exactly, but it usually means they're living with somebody already, either like on a semi or a full-time basis. So it's complicated.
0: She's just playing around, huh?
2: Well, you know, takes all kinds, doesn't it?
0: Tread lightly there, Jim. Take the advice and tread lightly.
2: Yeah,
0: next
2: it could
0: up,
2: have a different meaning, but there's something in the way.
0: Let's go to Aaron in Pasadena, California. Hello, Aaron.
3: Hi. Hi, Suzanne. Hi, George.
2: Hi.
0: Hi.
3: So my father died 2 years ago. He was sick, but died unexpectedly. Before he died, there were a million conversations I wanted to have with him, tough conversations that I didn't. I just couldn't do it. I didn't want to rock the boat. So when my father died, we went to the wake, and I spent time alone with him and basically gave everything I had to him, which was hard. But it's very emotional for me. I have no closure, and it's still killing me. And I want to know if he hears me.
2: Oh, wow. Well, we have over 200 years of afterlife evidence that tells us that the loved ones that have left their bodies can hear us, especially when we direct the information to them. You can just say, "Hey, Dad," and what your thoughts are, and send them. He probably already has listened to your thoughts, but the thing is, it's because he doesn't have a voice box to speak back to you. You're not hearing him back. So here's something that I think really helps. It's very therapeutic, and he'll read it. Write him a letter. Tell him everything that you have always wanted to say in that letter. When you're finished, you sign it and you hold it to your heart and tell him, "I've written you a letter." And through the help of these beautiful spiritual beings we know as angels, he will receive every word. I've even heard them say, "Gosh, you know, I was reading over her shoulder, you know, as she was writing it." I still send birthday cards to people that have passed. I always recommend what you would normally do or send them to do it. It gives them bragging rights on the other side. They still do this for me. Isn't that cool? And also know that when we do get to the other side, anything that was unfinished or a grudge or unsaid, they know that they're going to see you in your rightful time to come there. So time isn't important. They have patience. It's we who are suffering. I hope that writing that letter will help your suffering, and know that you still have a dad.
0: And Suzanne, what do you think about the other side? Is things going to work out for us this year?
2: The other side of life?
0: Yeah.
2: The other side of life. You know, I had a dear friend say to me very recently, "You know, I'm ready to go. I don't want to go, but I am ready to go." And I'm like, well, let's talk about that. When people say that, "I'm ready to go anytime, but I don't want to go," what are we really saying? We're saying that we've been here, we've fought the battles, we've shared the joys, and maybe sometimes we're tired, But I want to say another thing that Granddad always said, which is, heaven is my home, but I'm not homesick. I still have work to do
0: here. He was very astute, to be sure. Thanks, Suzanne. Suzanne Wilson, website linked up at coasttocoastam.com. For Dan Galante, Tom Danheiser, Sue Trikas, Lex Lonehood, Sean Latasseur, Alec Fernandez, Stephanie Smith, Tim Benald, George Knapp, and Richard Serrett, I'm George Norrie, somewhere out there on Coast to Coast AM. We'll see you on our next edition. Until then, be safe, everyone.

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7: Cloudy skies and 71 degrees in downtown Rochester. 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In the news, a guilty verdict in the killing of a local musician and federal charges against a man who claims ICE agents roughed him up. Those stories and more coming up in 1 minute. First, it's 5 o'clock. 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
8: 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Over on the thruway westbound out past Route 21 in Manchester, getting into Farmington, watch for some ongoing right lane construction. Moving okay this morning over on 390 out through Lima. No problems to report through Rush. Moving fine on 490, heading out through Chi Lai, 590, moving smoothly right into 104. I'm Debbie Duhaime, News Radio, WHAM 1180.
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12: Breezy, cooler, and less humid today after a cloudy start. A mix of clouds and sun this afternoon, a high of 63. Partly cloudy tonight, a little chilly with the low down to 45. Partly sunny, cooler for Thursday, the high just 56. I'm meteorologist Jason Caterina on Rochester's News Weather and Traffic Station, News Radio, WHAM 1180.
7: Downtown, it's cloudy and 71 degrees. It is 70 right now in Brockport. 502 on Rochester Source for breaking news, weather, and traffic. 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A Rochester man found guilty of murder and robbery in the shooting death of a local musician more than 3 years ago.
1: Prosecutors say Rajul Keaton killed 29-year-old James Hollenbeck during a robbery on Olean Street in August of 2022. The trial began just last week. Keaton was arrested last November. Police have said a second suspect might still be involved. Friends of Hollenbeck filled the courtroom, remembering him as a talented musician and a close friend. Sentencing is not yet scheduled. Dave Debo, News Radio, Wham, 1180.
7: A Rochester man who claims ICE agents assaulted him is now facing federal charges. 57-year-old Hippolito Mateo told reporters he was pepper-sprayed, tased, and pushed down, fracturing his wrist. It all happened as agents swarmed a group of vehicles at Northland Avenue on Monday morning as he and some co-workers were headed to a job site. Mateo told reporters there was no reason for them to rough him up.
13: Come and talk to me and ask questions. I'm willing to answer questions. But the way they did me, it's not acceptable.
7: Mateo was born in Rochester, and he says the men with him were Puerto Ricans with proper paperwork. A statement from ICE claims they were looking to arrest three Venezuelan migrants, and they accused Mateo of helping one of them escape. No arrests in a late-night stabbing on Rochester's southwest side. Police say a man approached them at West Main Street and Jefferson Avenue at around 11 o'clock to tell them he was stabbed a block over on Willowbank Place. He was taken to Strong Hospital with an upper body stab wound. He's expected to recover. A split decision from Rochester City Council on what to do with two vacant Rochester school buildings. School 20 will be sold to Young Women's College Prep, but the vote on selling School 29 to the Rochester Academy of Science was tabled. Councilmember Mary Lupien says she wants that building used for housing.
14: I believe that city-owned property should be prioritized for housing in ways that address our most urgent needs. And right now, the lack of affordable housing is the thing that is most impacting our Rochester families, including students.
7: But others on the council say the building should remain a school to better serve city students. Meantime, most area school budgets have passed, but the vote was more mixed when it comes to buying electric school buses.
15: Only Spencerport and Lindenville budgets failed in yesterday's vote, but Hilton and Dansville voters rejected buying EV buses. The state mandate to buy only zero-emission buses starting next year remains in effect, but state lawmakers are expected to approve a five-year delay as part of the state budget process. Dominic Ciccarelli, News Radio, WHAM 1180.
7: Rochester police responding after violent fights broke out on consecutive nights at Charlotte Beach. The department says it will work with the Monroe County Sheriff's Office and other agencies to increase patrols as the summer season approaches. And after back-to-back brawls with hundreds of people, Captain Nate Cornell says there's something we can all do.
16: If you see anything that you're concerned about, please let us know, because we can't see everything. We're constantly moving around.
7: Police say these incidents often involve large crowds. News Radio WHAM 1180 time is now 5:05. Your next check of traffic and weather on the 10s in less than 5 minutes. President Trump says he called off an attack on Iran amid serious negotiations to end the war. Fox's Ashley Webster with the latest from Tel Aviv.
17: Vice President J.D. Vance telling reporters that there is one item that is just not negotiable, and that is allowing Iran access to a nuclear weapon.
18: If you have every country in the world scrambling to try to get a nuclear weapon, it would make us all much less safe.
17: So Iran is reportedly asking for a laundry list of concessions, including lifting of sanctions on Tehran, releasing of frozen funds, an end to the U.S. naval blockade in the Strait of Hormuz, ending the war on all fronts, which includes Lebanon, and reparations to cover the destruction caused by the war.
7: The negotiations come as Iran's parliament cements a new plan to manage the Strait of Hormuz as the major oil shipping route remains closed. Meantime, the Senate has passed a war powers resolution meant to limit President Trump's Iran war powers.
19: On this vote, the yeas are 50, the nays are 47. The motion is agreed to.
7: It's the first time it's passed after several failed attempts. Republican Senators Susan Collins of Maine, Lisa Murkowski of Alaska, Rand Paul of Kentucky, and Bill Cassidy of Louisiana joined Democrats to pass the motion. Senator John Fetterman of Pennsylvania, the only Democrat to oppose it. The very limited edition Trump coin marking the nation's 250th birthday will not be ready for the celebration.
20: The U.S. Mint confirms that the 24-karat gold coins featuring President Trump will not be finished in time for the nation's semi-quincentennial. According to a legal filing reviewed by Newsweek, the project is still in early development. The final design has not yet been approved, and production is expected to take several more months. Only 47 coins are planned, each containing roughly $90,000 worth of gold. I'm Jim Roop.
7: 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Coming up, state lawmakers are hoping the budget saga ends soon. That's in 3 minutes after a check of traffic and weather on the 10s on News Radio, WHAM 1180.
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7: 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Coming up, salt warnings could be coming soon to a restaurant near you. We have the details coming up in 2 minutes. 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
8: 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Over on 531, moving fine here as you get right out through Spencerport. No problems heading into that merge with 490. 390, 490, and 590, moving fine. No problems to report on Lake Ave right through Charlotte. I'm Debbie Duhame, News Radio, Wham 1180.
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7: 13-way meteorologist Marty Snyder says it's going to be a much different day today. It's going to be cool and windy with some showers this morning. Those will fade away, though, by midday. But the temperatures will not get much above 60 degrees, or as warm now as we're going to be throughout today, the day today. For tonight, a much cooler evening and overnight. Just partly cloudy, though. Temperatures will be in the lower 40s. Tomorrow, again, sunny, but not very warm. Temperatures will be in the upper 50s. A little bit warmer for Friday, but more clouds will arrive as the temperatures will reach the upper 60s. As we head into the weekend, Saturday looking at mid-60s and rain. Sunday, a little bit nicer, mostly cloudy. Temperatures right around 70. Right now downtown, we still have mainly cloudy skies. We're at 71 degrees. It is 70 right now in Henrietta. 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State lawmakers expected to approve a 14th budget extender today. Since missing the initial April 1st deadline, there have been more than $31 billion in extenders passed by the legislature. The final cost of the state budget is still not known, but some officials believe it might be lower than Governor Hochul's $268 billion proposal. The hope is that lawmakers will start voting on budget bills in the coming days. New York is one step closer to requiring sodium warning labels on restaurant menus.
4: The state assembly has passed a bill that would require chain restaurants to post warning icons next to items with high sodium levels. The Senate approved the measure earlier this month, sending it now to Governor Kathy Hochul. Supporters say the labels would help customers make better choices and reduce risks tied to heart disease and high blood pressure. New York City already uses similar warnings. Dave Debo, News Radio, Wham 1180.
7: 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Voters in several states have chosen candidates in primary elections.
5: President Trump backed Congressman Andy Barr, winning the Republican nomination to fill the seat of longtime Kentucky Senator Mitch McConnell, who will retire in January. In the battleground state of Pennsylvania, Democratic Governor Josh Shapiro and Republican Stacey Garrity will face off in November after both won their uncontested primaries. And Georgia Lieutenant Governor Burt Jones, who was endorsed by President Trump, and businessman Rick Jackson, advancing to a June GOP runoff to replace Governor Brian Kemp, who is term limited. Kristen Goodwin, Fox News.
7: Investigators are now looking into a deadly shooting at the Islamic Center of San Diego, and they say it could have been far worse. The gunmen were within 15 feet of a school full of children when a security guard and two other men intervened. CBS News' Lena Zak with the latest.
6: The two teenagers, 17-year-old Kane Clark and Caleb Vasquez, 18, met online and connected over their hate-filled beliefs. They approached the mosque just before noon on Monday and started shooting. The gunman came within 15 feet of 140 children inside. Two mosque members, Nadir Awad and Mansour Kazia, engaged the shooters, moving them outside. Earlier, Amin Abdullah, a security guard and father of eight, enacted lockdown protocols and took on the gunman.
7: The State Department is strongly urging Americans to avoid traveling to three Central African countries, citing the Ebola outbreak there. CBS News' Mark Strassman with more on this story.
9: Ebola deaths from this outbreak officially stand at more than 130 people. There are another 500-plus suspected cases. And experts expect those patient numbers and deaths to spike, and soon. Ebola spreads through direct contact with blood or bodily fluids. This particular deadly strain has no approved vaccine, and without one, up to half of infected patients could die.
7: News Radio, Wham 1180 time, now 5:15. Your next check of traffic and weather on the 10s, coming up in less than 5 minutes. Russian President Vladimir Putin is meeting with Xi Jinping in China just days after President Trump was in Beijing.
10: The two leaders were seen shaking hands during the welcoming ceremony. Russian media says Putin began their talks by hailing the strong, positive relationship between the two countries, and Chinese media says Xi hailed their unyielding relationship. The Chinese leader also reportedly told Putin that further conflict between the U.S. and Iran was inadvisable and that a lasting ceasefire was necessary. I'm Mark Mayfield.
7: The Department of Justice expected to indict Cuba's former president today.
11: Law enforcement sources told Fox News Digital an indictment against ex-Cuban leader Raul Castro is expected to be unsealed. The DOJ did not confirm any legal action, saying it would not comment on rumors. But it did announce a news conference in Miami to honor victims of a 1996 incident where planes carrying Cuban refugees were shot down. Four people were killed. Acting Attorney General Todd Blanche is expected to be at the press event. Raul Castro, who is 94 years old, is the younger brother of former Cuban dictator Fidel Castro. Specific charges in the indictment have not been officially released. Gernal Scott, Fox News.
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12: 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We'll check the full forecast coming up.
1: 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We get the details coming up in the Bloomberg Money Minute at 5:22. 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
13: 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Details coming up in 9 minutes.
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1: 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Coming up, more hopes to end the war in Iran. We have the story coming up in 2 minutes after the Bloomberg Money Minute. 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
8: 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Over on 531, moving fine here as you get right out through Spencer Fort. No problems heading into that merge with 490. 390, 490, and 590 moving fine. No problems to report on Lake Ave right through Charlotte. I'm Debbie Duhame, News Radio, Wham 1180.
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12: The forecast for today, any early morning showers, they move southeast and away from Rochester. Quite a few clouds during the morning, a few more breaks of sun by the afternoon, but a much cooler day today than yesterday. Some temperatures falling back into the 50s during the morning before rising back to the lower 60s again during the afternoon. But again, just a much cooler day than recent days. For tonight, mainly cloudy skies and a cool night. We'll drop into the lower 40s. And for tomorrow, mainly sunny and cool with highs in the upper 50s. From the 13 WHAM Weather Authority, I'm meteorologist Marty Snyder on Rochester's News Weather and Traffic Station. 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
7: Downtown cloudy, 71 degrees, 70 right now in Spencerport. News Radio, WHAM 1180 time is now 522. 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
18: This is a Bloomberg Money Minute. Worries about high inflation slamming the restaurant business may be overstated, at least when it comes to CAVA. The Mediterranean chain is hiking its full-year sales forecast after diners flocked to its restaurants in the just-finished quarter, with both new customers and repeat customers coming in more frequently. CAVA now thinks its comparable sales will be up 6.5% this year, instead of the previously predicted 5%. Its results contradict concern that higher gas and grocery prices due to the war in Iran could crimp discretionary spending. Today we get what promises to be an interesting earnings report from Target, which has outperformed many retail peers on Wall Street. Analysts have grown more optimistic regarding Target's short-term outlook following more than 3 years of sales disappointments, with the average prediction for its first quarter earnings rising. The chain's recent turnaround efforts aim to improve merchandise, refresh stores, and integrate technology more effectively, to face challenges from worsening consumer sentiment and higher energy prices. Andrew O'Day, Bloomberg.
7: A Rochester man has been found guilty of murder and robbery in the shooting death of a local musician more than 3 years ago. Prosecutors say Rajul Keaton killed 29-year-old James Hallenbeck during a robbery on Olean Street in August 2022. Keaton was arrested last November, and police have said that a second suspect may still be involved. No arrests in a late-night stabbing on Rochester's southwest side. Police say a man approached them at West Main Street and Jefferson Avenue at around 11 o'clock last night to tell them he was stabbed a block over on Willow Bank Place. He was taken to Strong with an upper body stab wound, but he's expected to recover. President Trump is telling lawmakers at the White House congressional picnic that he hopes to end the conflict with Iran very quickly. He said Iran was eager for a deal and argued the situation, quote, should have happened for 47 years, unquote. He added that action would come fast and predicted oil prices would fall as a result, while insisting the administration was close to resolving the war and preventing Iran from obtaining a nuclear weapon. The FBI says the two teen suspects behind the deadly shooting at the Islamic Center of San Diego were radicalized online. FBI agent Mark Remley added, agents have served search warrants connected with the deceased suspects and retrieved scores of weapons and ideological writings about who they hated, including a manifesto. The suspects killed three adults at the center, including a security guard, before they were later found dead from suspected self-inflicted gunshot wounds. News Radio, WHAM 1180 time is now 525. Sports at 25 and 55. For the first time this morning, here's Tool.
13: Joe, thanks, and good morning from the WHAM 1180 Sports Desk. I'm John DeTullio. Last night in the Bronx, the Yankees using the long ball to come back and beat the Blue Jays.
19: High fly ball, left field and deep. Piniango back, trap, wall, see ya! A tie game! A three-run home run for McMahon. Breaks an 0-for-24 slump and evens it up at three.
13: That's Michael Kay with a call, courtesy of the YES Network. Ben Rice also homered in New York's 5-4 win over the Blue Jays. Will Warren improves to 6-1. Cam Schlittler will start tonight. Yankees ace Gerrit Cole, sidelined since undergoing Tommy John surgery last year, will make his season debut Friday against the Tampa Bay Rays. James Wood hit the majors' first inside the park grand slam since 2022. The Nationals rallied and beat the Mets 9-6, snapping New York's three-game winning streak. The Rochester Red Wings beat Worcester 7-6 for their ninth win in their last 10 games. It was locker cleanout day on Tuesday for the Sabres, a day after losing to Montreal 3-2 in overtime. Now, the Eastern Conference Finals get underway Thursday night in Raleigh with Carolina hosting the Canadiens. Game one of the Western Conference Finals tonight, Colorado entertaining Vegas. The Buffalo Bills wrapped up OTAs on Tuesday in Orchard Park. NBA playoffs, the Knicks with an epic comeback. They trailed by 22 points with just under 8 minutes to go. They would force overtime. They go on to beat the Cavaliers 115-104. Jalen Brunson led the way with 38 points. And Indiana Fever guard Caitlin Clark will be the grand marshal for this weekend's Indianapolis 500. With sports at 25 and 55. I'm John DeTullio on Rochester's News, Weather, and Traffic Station, News Radio WHAM 1180.
7: 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Time is now 527. The top story, charges filed against the Rochester man after a confrontation with ICE. That's in 3 minutes after a check of traffic and weather on the 10th on Rochester's News, Weather, and Traffic Station. 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

0: Mainly cloudy and 71 degrees in downtown Rochester. 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In the news, a Rochester man is guilty in a nearly four-year-old homicide and no arrests in a late-night stabbing. Those stories and more coming up in 1 minute, but first it's 5:30. 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
1: 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So far, so good over in Avon, over on routes 5 and 20. You're still moving fine on 5 and 20 out through Bloomfield. 490 looks fine. Riga out toward Gates. 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
5: The forecast for today, any early morning showers, they move southeast and away from Rochester. Quite a few clouds during the morning, a few more breaks of sun by the afternoon, but a much cooler day today than yesterday. Some temperatures falling back into the 50s during the morning before rising back to the lower 60s again during the afternoon. But again, just a much cooler day than recent days. For tonight, mainly cloudy skies and a cool night. We'll drop into the lower 40s. And for tomorrow, mainly sunny and cool with highs in the upper 50s. From the 13 WHAM Weather Authority, I'm meteorologist Marty Snyder on Rochester's News Weather and Traffic Station. 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
0: Downtown, it's cloudy and 71 degrees. It is 69 right now in Irondequoit. 5:32 on Rochester Source for breaking news, weather, and traffic. 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A Rochester man guilty of murder and robbery in the shooting death of a local musician more than 3 years ago. Prosecutors say Rajul Keaton killed 29-year-old James Hallenbeck during a robbery on Olean Street in August 2022. Keaton was arrested last November, and police have said that a second suspect may still be involved. Sentencing has not yet been scheduled. A Rochester man who accuses ICE agents of roughing him up is now facing federal charges. 57-year-old Hippolito Mateo says it happened during a raid on Northern Avenue on Monday morning as he and some co-workers were headed to a job site.
6: They chased me, I fell, and I fractured my wrist, and they just left me there like I'm an animal.
0: Mateo was born in Rochester and says the men with him were Puerto Rican and had proper paperwork. But ICE says agents were targeting three Venezuelan migrants and accused Mateo of helping one of them escape. No arrests in a late-night stabbing on Rochester's southwest side.
7: Police say a man approached them at West Main Street and Jefferson Avenue at around 11 to tell them he was stabbed a block over on Willowbank Place. He was taken to Strong Hospital with an upper body stab wound and is expected to recover. Dominic Ciccarelli, News Radio, WHAM 1180.
0: A mixed bag from Rochester City Council as to the fate of two vacant school buildings. School 20 will be sold to Young Women's College Prep, but the vote on selling School 29 to the Rochester Academy of Science was tabled. Councilmember Michael Patterson says the School 29 building should remain a school.
8: You are, in fact, voting against these children and these families who are here before you now. You are voting to make their lives, their educational journey, that much more difficult every day.
0: But others on the council say that building should be converted into affordable housing. Most area school budgets passing, but support is split on electric buses. Only Spencerport and Lindenville budgets failed in the vote yesterday, but voters in Hilton and Danville rejected plans to buy electric buses. A state mandate requiring all new school buses to be zero emission next year is still in place, though lawmakers are expected to approve a five-year delay. Someone went over the High Falls on Sunday and lived.
9: The Coast Guard confirms a person rescued from an island near the Ponte Bridge ended up there after entering High Falls. Rochester firefighters say the rescue turned dangerous as strong currents pulled firefighters into the water before all made it safely back to shore. A Coast Guard helicopter quickly hoisted the individual to safety. No injuries were reported. Informally, there were reports of someone jumping into the Genesee River just before the rescue. The last person to survive a trip over the falls was Daredevil Sam Patch, who lived through an 1829 attempt, only to die later on a higher repeat of the stunt. 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
0: 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Your next check of traffic and weather on the 10s in less than 5 minutes. President Trump called off an attack on Iran, but the White House is keeping another attack on the table if a deal can't be reached.
10: With a ceasefire still in place, the Trump administration is now assessing the latest peace offer from Iran. Vice President J.D. Vance told reporters that Tehran cannot have a nuclear weapon.
11: But it takes two to tango. We are not going to have a deal that allows the Iranians to have a nuclear weapon. So as the president just told me, we're locked and loaded.
10: Iran is reportedly asking for a laundry list of concessions, including the lifting of sanctions on Tehran, the release of frozen funds, and an end to the U.S. naval blockade on Iranian ports. But there's no mention of dismantling its nuclear program, and that could doom the latest effort for peace. In Tel Aviv, Ashley Webster, Fox News.
0: Meantime, the Senate passed a war powers resolution meant to limit President Trump's Iran war powers.
12: It marks the first time it's passed after several failed attempts. Republican Senators Susan Collins of Maine, Lisa Murkowski of Alaska, Rand Paul of Kentucky, and Bill Cassidy of Louisiana joined Democrats to pass the motion 50-47. Cassidy lost his primary bid just days ago and voted in favor of the resolution for the first time. As before, Senator John Fetterman of Pennsylvania was the only Democrat to oppose it. If it passes in the House, the measure will surely be vetoed by Trump. I'm Tammy Trujillo.
0: And the U.S. is making a special exception to health regulations to let the Democratic Republic of the Congo soccer team into the country for the World Cup. Currently, non-Americans who have been in the DRC, Uganda, or South Sudan in the last 21 days are barred from entry because of an outbreak of the deadly Ebola virus. A State Department official said that efforts are underway to let them in while still subjecting them to the screening required for returning U.S. citizens. News right at WAM 1180 time is now 5:37. Coming up, a first for Monroe County in 40 years. That's in 3 minutes after a check of traffic and weather on the 10s on News Radio, WAM 1180.
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1: 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Over on the thruway westbound, approaching 490 and Victor, watch for some ongoing right lane construction. North Goodman Street between Norton Street and East Ridge Road. It's ongoing road work. No problems on 390, 490, or 590. Traffic still moving okay on 531, getting right out toward 490. I'm Debbie Duhame, News Radio, WHAM 1180.
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0: 13 WHAM meteorologist Marty Sanders says big changes today. It's going to be cool and windy with showers this morning fading away by about midday. But the temperatures are going to continue to fall down to around 60 and kind of stay there. For tonight, partly cloudy, much cooler. Temperatures will be in the lower 40s. For tomorrow, it's going to look pretty nice. Sunny skies, but the temperatures not very warm. We'll make it only to the upper 50s. On Friday, a little bit nicer day, though, partly cloudy. The temperatures will reach the upper 60s before we head back into the 60s on Saturday. But then the beginning of next week, we warm up again. We'll be in the lower 70s on Sunday, and we'll kind of climb gradually till we reach the upper 70s by Tuesday. Right downtown, we still have mainly cloudy skies right now. It is 71 degrees. It is 70 right now in Parenton.
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0: 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Monroe County is unveiling a draft of its first comprehensive plan in more than 40 years. County Executive Adam Bello says Plan Forward lays out long-term goals for growth, housing, infrastructure, and economic development. The county is now asking residents and businesses to review the plan and weigh in before it's finalized. Public comment is open through June 18th, with meetings scheduled for early next month. The details available on the county website. A virtual public hearing set for tonight regarding Rochester's annual action plan.
6: The plan outlines the plan for how the city will spend $12.6 million in federal housing and urban development grant money. The hearing starts at 6, and you can sign up for it on the city's website. The public comment period remains open until June 11th. The city council is expected to adopt the plan on June 16th. Marty Casper, News Radio, WHAM 1180.
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8: 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Tell them Bill sent you today. On this Wednesday, hours before President Trump said he is once again delaying a military attack on Iran, I had posted that such an action was coming. Mr. Trump cited new negotiations with the mullahs, but we've heard that story before. This time, however, a number of Arab countries in the Gulf requested the delay, and to be respectful, the president granted it. Now, the reason I knew President Trump was ramping up the military option is the arrogance of the Iranian theocracy. Tehran well understands Mr. Trump cannot back down on the nuke situation, or he'll look weak in the eyes of the world. Nevertheless, the mullahs will not negotiate seriously. So what's left? Yes, there are millions of people who don't care about Iran's uranium enrichment program. To them, terrorism is simply a word, not a reality. But Mr. Trump has an obligation to protect Americans, even those who do accept evil and look away. I call them the look away crew. So the conflict drags on. As it stands now, Mr. Trump has given yet another deadline to Iran this coming weekend. Nobody knows what's going to happen. Back in a moment. Homeowners, when is the last time you checked your home title? Scammers are everywhere and they're targeting your equity. With just a single forged document, they can file at the county. So don't wait until it's too late. Find out if you are already a victim today. Please go to HomeTitleLock.com. 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

0: from three Ebola-impacted countries after an American physician working in the impacted area tested positive for the virus. Foreign passport holders are restricted from entering the U.S. if they have been in Uganda, the Congo, or South Sudan in the last 3 weeks. I'm Chris Caraggio.
1: A Colorado man is dead after contracting hantavirus. State health officials say the case does not appear to be connected to the recent cruise ship outbreak. Preliminary evidence pointing to local exposure in rodents. About 40 people are under monitoring across the country in connection with the outbreak on the cruise ship that killed three. Health update, I'm Sarah Lee Kessler.
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7: 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Traffic moving fine here on St. Paul Boulevard into Lakeshore Boulevard as I take a live look. Traffic very light there. No problems to report on 390 through Ridgeway Avenue and getting in toward Chilai Ave. 490 looks fine out by the inner loop. Taking a live look at 590, moving fine right through Browncroft Boulevard, throughway westbound, right past Route 21 in Manchester. It's right lane construction. I'm Debbie Duhaime, News Radio, WHAM 1180.
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11: The forecast for today, any early morning showers, they move southeast and away from Rochester. Quite a few clouds during the morning. A few more breaks of sun by the afternoon, but a much cooler day today than yesterday. Some temperatures falling back into the 50s during the morning before rising back to the lower 60s again during the afternoon. But again, just a much cooler day than recent days. For tonight, mainly cloudy skies and a cool night. We'll drop into the lower 40s. And for tomorrow, mainly sunny and cool with highs in the upper 50s. From the 13 WHAM Weather Authority, I'm meteorologist Marty Snyder on Rochester's News Weather and Traffic Station, News Radio WHAM 1180.
6: Downtown, it's cloudy at 71 degrees, also 71 right now in Greece. 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
12: Good morning, Joe. The hike in local gas prices is slowing down. AAA says a gallon of regular in the Rochester Metro is $4.59. That's 2 cents higher than a week ago, but it's still 42 cents higher than a month ago and $1.49 more than this time a year ago. The statewide average is $4.61, while the national average is

0: 4:53. Quickly's has sold a chunk of its stores to a Binghamton-based company. As first reported by the Rochester Business Journal, Mirabito Holdings has bought 11 stores. Six of them are in Monroe County, with one each in Wayne, Livingston, and Genesee counties. Quickly's has now downsized from 29 stores to 18. Wall Street was down yesterday despite a dip in oil prices. At the closing bell, the Dow Jones Industrial Average lost 322 points to finish at 49,363, and the NASDAQ dropped 220 points to end the day at 25,870. With the Rochester Business Report, I'm Dave Smith. Business reports at 22 and 52 on Rochester's news, weather, and traffic station, News Radio WAM 1180.
1: A Rochester man who claims ICE agents assaulted him now facing federal charges. 57-year-old Hippolito Mateo told reporters that he was pepper sprayed, tased, and pushed down, fracturing his wrist. This happened as agents swarmed a group of vehicles on Northland Avenue Monday morning as he and some co-workers were headed to a job site. A statement from ICE claims they were looking to arrest three Venezuelan migrants. They accused Mateo of helping one of them escape. A mixed bag from Rochester City Council as to the fate of two vacant school buildings. School 20 will be sold to Young Women's College Prep, but the vote on selling School 29 to the Rochester Academy of Science was tabled. Vice President J.D. Vance says the U.S. remains locked and loaded while talks continue with Iran. He told reporters on Tuesday that the president has instructed his team to aggressively negotiate with Iran, adding the end goal is for the regime to never have a nuclear weapon. He indicated the U.S. is ready to restart the military campaign against Iran to achieve America's objectives. Ed Gallrein is the winner of the closely watched Republican primary in Kentucky's 4th Congressional District. The Trump-backed former Navy SEAL defeated incumbent Congressman Thomas Massie by nearly 10 percentage points. Massie was the latest politician targeted by President Trump for speaking out against him on some issues, particularly when it came to the full disclosure of the Epstein files. News Radio WAM, the daily time is now 5:55. Sports at 25 and 55. 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
2: All right, you got it, Joe, and thank you from the WAM 1180 Sports Desk. I'm John DeTullio. Last night in the nation's capital, the Mets' three-game winning streak came to a stop.
3: Out to left center. This ball is rocked. Into the gap and off the top of the wall. Two outfielders look at themselves and don't find the baseball. Here comes James Wood.
2: Courtesy of the Nationals Radio Network for Wood, he hits the majors' first inside-the-park grand slam in 4 years. They come back and beat the Mets 9-6. Nolan McLean, New York starter, he surrenders 9 runs, 6 earned, and going 5 2/3. Now, the Yankees come back and beat the Blue Jays 5-4. Ryan McMahon, a 3-run homer. Ben Rice went deep. Will Warren picks up the win. Cam Schlittler will start tonight. Gerrit Cole sidelined since undergoing Tommy John surgery a year ago, will make his season debut Friday versus the Rays. Speaking of the Rays, Tampa beat Baltimore. They win again 4-1. The Rochester Red Wings defeated Worcester 7-6 for their 9th victory in their last 10 games. They're back at it again tonight. First pitch 6:05. Josh Wetzel with all your play-by-play on Fox Sports 1280. The Buffalo Bills concluded voluntary OTAs Tuesday in Orchard Park. It was locker cleanout day for the Buffalo Sabres on Tuesday, a day after losing a heartbreaker 3-2 in overtime versus Montreal. An epic comeback at Madison Square Garden. The Knicks trailed 93-71 with just under 8 minutes left in the fourth. They closed the quarter on a 30-8 run. They force overtime. They beat the Cavaliers 115-104. Jalen Brunson led the way with 38 points. Game two is slated for Thursday. And Jason Kidd is out as head coach of the Dallas Mavericks. Wood Sports at 25 and 55. I'm John DeTullio on Rochester's News, Weather, and Traffic Station, News Radio WAM 1180.
1: 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The top story, a Rochester man is guilty in a murder and robbery. That's coming up along with a check of traffic and weather on the 10s on Rochester's News, Weather, and Traffic Station. 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
1: We have light rain and 69 degrees in downtown Rochester. 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
23: 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Sign up now for a free estate planning workshop on May 27th, over on 490 eastbound, right at exit 6, Route 204 in Chi-Lai, getting reports of a collision. 590, the ramp at Monroe Ave, it's ongoing road work, no problems on 390. Thruway West, right past Route 21 in Manchester, it's ongoing construction. I'm Debbie Duhame, News Radio, WHAM 1180.
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2: The forecast for today and the early morning showers continue to move out and away from Rochester. Quite a few clouds initially, and then more breaks of sun work back in as we head into the afternoon. But a much cooler day than recent days. Temperatures actually dropping back through the 50s during the morning, and then rising back into the lower 60s during the afternoon as some breaks of sun work back in. Heading into tonight, mainly cloudy skies and a much cooler night than recent nights. Lows in the lower 40s. And for tomorrow, mainly sunny and cool. Highs in the upper 50s. From the 13 WHAM Weather Authority, I'm meteorologist Marty Snyder on Rochester's News Weather and Traffic Station. 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
1: Downtown, we have light rain right now and 69 degrees. It is still 71 right now in Henrietta.
22: It's 6:02 on Rochester's source for breaking news, weather, and traffic. 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A Rochester man has been found guilty of murder and robbery in the shooting death of a local musician more than 3 years ago.
3: Prosecutors say Rajul Keaton killed 29-year-old James Hollenbeck during a robbery on Olean Street in August of 2022. The trial began just last week. Keaton was arrested last November. Police have said a second suspect might still be involved. Friends of Hollenbeck filled the courtroom, remembering him as a talented musician and a close friend. Sentencing is not yet scheduled. Dave Debo, News Radio WHAM 1180.
1: A Rochester man who claims ICE agents assaulted him is now facing federal charges. 57-year-old Hippolito Mateo told reporters he was pepper sprayed, tased, and pushed down, which fractured his wrist. This all happened as agents swarmed a group of vehicles on Northland Avenue Monday morning as he and some coworkers were headed to a job site. Mateo told reporters there was no reason for them to rough him up.
4: Come and talk to me and ask questions. I'm willing to answer questions. But the way they did me, It's not acceptable.
1: Mateo was born here in Rochester, and he says the men who were with him were Puerto Ricans with proper paperwork. But a statement from ICE claims they were looking to arrest three Venezuelan migrants, and they accused Mateo of helping one of them escape.
22: No arrests in a late-night stabbing on Rochester's southwest side. Police say a man was approached them at West Main Street and Jefferson Avenue around 11 to tell that he was stabbed over the block ago at Willowbank Place. He was taken to Strong with an upper body stab wound, and he is expected to recover.
1: A split decision from Rochester City Council on what to do with two vacant Rochester school buildings. School 20 will be sold to Young Women's College Prep, but the vote on selling School 29 to the Rochester Academy of Science was tabled. Councilmember Mary Lupien says she wants that building used for housing.
5: I believe that city-owned property should be prioritized for housing in ways that address our most urgent needs. And right now, the lack of affordable housing is the thing that is most impacting our Rochester families, including students.
1: But others on the council say the building should remain a school to better serve city students.
22: Most area school budgets have passed, but the vote was more mixed when it comes to buying electric school buses.
21: Only Spencerport and Lindenville budgets failed in yesterday's vote, but Hilton and Dansville voters rejected buying EV buses. The state mandate to buy only zero-emission buses starting next year remains in effect, but state lawmakers are expected to approve a five-year delay as part of the state budget process. Dominic Ciccarelli, News Radio, WHAM 1180.
1: Rochester police responding after violent fights broke out on consecutive nights at Charlotte Beach. The department says it will work with the Monroe County Sheriff's Office and other agencies to increase patrols as the summer season approaches. And after back-to-back brawls with hundreds of people, Captain Nate Cornell says there's something we can all do.
26: If you see anything that you're concerned about, please let us know, because we can't see everything. We're constantly moving around.
1: Police say the incidents often involve large crowds.
22: News Radio WHAM 1180, time now 6:05. We'll have a check of traffic and weather together on the 10s coming up in 5 minutes. President Trump says he called off an attack on Iran amid serious negotiations to end the war. Fox's Ashley Webster has details from Tel Aviv.
27: Vice President J.D. Vance telling reporters that there is one item that is just not negotiable, and that is allowing Iran access to a nuclear weapon.
28: If you have every country in the world scrambling to try to get a nuclear weapon, it would make us all much less safe.
27: So Iran is reportedly asking for a laundry list of concessions, including lifting of sanctions on Tehran, releasing of frozen funds, an end to the U.S. naval blockade in the Strait of Hormuz, ending the war on all fronts, which includes Lebanon, and reparations to cover the destruction caused by the war.
22: The negotiations come as Iran's parliament cements a new plan to manage the Strait of Hormuz, as the major oil shipping route remains closed.
1: Meantime, the Senate passing a war powers resolution meant to limit President Trump's Iran war powers.
6: On this vote, the yeas are 50, the nays are 47. The motion is agreed to.
1: It marks the first time it's passed after several failed attempts. Republican Senators Susan Collins of Maine, Lisa Murkowski of Alaska, Rand Paul of Kentucky, and Bill Cassidy of Louisiana joined Democrats to pass the motion. Senator John Fetterman of Pennsylvania was the only Democrat to oppose it.
22: 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Coming up, state lawmakers are hoping the budget saga ends soon. That's in 3 minutes after a check of traffic and weather together on the 10s on News Radio WAM 1180.
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22: 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Coming up, salt warnings could be coming to a restaurant near you. 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
23: 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Over on 490 eastbound, right at exit 6, Route 204 in Chi-Lai, getting reports of a collision. 590, the ramp at Monroe Ave. It's ongoing road work, no problems on 390. Thruway West, right past Route 21 in Manchester. It's ongoing construction. I'm Debbie Duhame, News Radio, WHAM 1180.
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35: You think a ticket for not wearing your seatbelt is the worst that could happen?
0: until you get in a crash. 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
1: 13 Wham meteorologist Marty Satter says any of these early morning showers will move away pretty quickly. We'll see some breaks of sun this afternoon, but the temperatures are going to keep falling. They're going to fall into the 50s by early on, then they'll rise back into the lower 60s this afternoon. For tonight, partly cloudy, much cooler, lows down into the lower 40s. Tomorrow, sunny, but not very warm. Temperatures will only reach the upper 50s. But we do warm up a little bit on Friday. Partly cloudy skies, and we'll see temperatures reach the upper 60s to near 70. Right down downtown, we still have a little bit of light rain in the air right now. It is 69 degrees. It is 70 right now in Pittsford.
22: 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State lawmakers are expected to approve a 14th budget extender today. Since missing the initial April 1st deadline, there have been more than $31 million in extenders passed by the legislature. The final cost of the state budget still unknown, but some officials believe it might be lower than Governor Hochul's $268 billion proposal. The hope is that lawmakers will start voting on budget bills in the coming days.
1: Meantime, New York is one step closer to requiring sodium warning labels on restaurant menus.
3: The state assembly has passed a bill that would require chain restaurants to post warning icons next to items with high sodium levels. The Senate approved the measure earlier this month, sending it now to Governor Kathy Hochul. Supporters say the labels would help customers make better choices and reduce risks tied to heart disease and high blood pressure. New York City already uses similar warnings. Dave Debo, News Radio WHAM 1180.
22: 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Voters in several states have chosen candidates in primary elections.
2: President Trump backed Congressman Andy Barr, winning the Republican nomination to fill the seat of longtime Kentucky Senator Mitch McConnell, who will retire in January. In the battleground state of Pennsylvania, Democratic Governor Josh Shapiro and Republican Stacey Garrity will face off in November after both won their uncontested primaries. And Georgia Lieutenant Governor Burt Jones, who was endorsed by President Trump, and businessman Rick Jackson, advancing to a June GOP runoff to replace Governor Brian Kemp, who is term limited. Kristen Goodwin, Fox News.
1: Investigators looking into a deadly shooting at the Islamic Center of San Diego say it could have been far worse. The gunmen were within feet of a school full of children when a security guard and two other men intervened. CBS News' Lena Zak with the latest.
10: The two teenagers, 17-year-old Kane Clark and Caleb Vasquez, 18, met online and connected over their hate-filled beliefs. They approached the mosque just before noon on Monday and started shooting. The gunman came within 15 feet of 140 children inside. Two mosque members, Nadir Awad and Mansour Kazia, engaged the shooters, moving them outside. Earlier, Amin Abdullah, a security guard and father of eight, enacted lockdown protocols and took on the gunman.
22: The State Department strongly urged Americans to avoid traveling to three Central African countries, citing the Ebola outbreak. CBS correspondent Mark Strassman has details.
12: Ebola deaths from this outbreak officially stand at more than 130 people. There are another 500-plus suspected cases. And experts expect those patient numbers and deaths to spike, and soon. Ebola spreads through direct contact with blood or bodily fluids. This particular deadly strain has no approved vaccine. And without one, up to half of infected patients could die.
1: 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Your next check of traffic and weather on the 10s in less than 5 minutes. Russian President Vladimir Putin is meeting with Xi Jinping in China just days after President Trump was in Beijing.
13: The two leaders were seen shaking hands during the welcoming ceremony. Russian media says Putin began their talks by hailing the strong, positive relationship between the two countries, and Chinese media says Xi hailed their unyielding relationship. The Chinese leader also reportedly told Putin that further conflict between the U.S. and Iran was inadvisable and that a lasting ceasefire was necessary. I'm Mark Mayfield.
22: The Department of Justice expected to indict Cuba's former president today.
14: Law enforcement sources told Fox News Digital an indictment against ex-Cuban leader Raul Castro is expected to be unsealed. The DOJ did not confirm any legal action, saying it would not comment on rumors. but it did announce a news conference in Miami to honor victims of a 1996 incident where planes carrying Cuban refugees were shot down. Four people were killed. Acting Attorney General Todd Blanche is expected to be at the press event. Raul Castro, who is 94 years old, is the younger brother of former Cuban dictator Fidel Castro. Specific charges in the indictment have not been officially released. Gernal Scott, Fox News.
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22: Roads are wet from early morning rain, not causing any issues right now. Inbound, 490 east and west, you're on time. Full check of traffic coming at 6:20.
4: Today's going to be a much cooler day than recent days. We'll check the full forecast coming up.
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1: 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Coming up, more hopes to end the war in Iran. 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
6: 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Lehigh Station Road eastbound at 390 in Henrietta. It's ongoing construction. 390 looks fine getting down toward Dansville. 490 eastbound exit 6 in Chilai. Watch for a crash. Moving okay on 590. I'm Debbie Duhaime, News Radio, WHAM 1180.
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4: The forecast for today, any early morning showers, they move southeast and away from Rochester. Quite a few clouds during the morning. A few more breaks of sun by the afternoon, but a much cooler day today than yesterday. Some temperatures falling back into the 50s during the morning before rising back to the lower 60s again during the afternoon. But again, just a much cooler day than recent days. For tonight, mainly cloudy skies and a cool night. We'll drop into the lower 40s. And for tomorrow, mainly sunny and cool with highs in the upper 50s. From the 13 WHAM Weather Authority, I'm meteorologist Marty Snyder on Rochester's News Weather and Traffic Station. 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
1: Downtown, the light rain has stopped, but it's already starting to cool down. We're down to 64 degrees. It is still 71 right now in Webster. 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
30: This is a Bloomberg Money Minute. People are still buying luxury homes despite the challenging housing market. Shares of Toll Brothers gaining in the early trade. The high-end home builder raised its financial outlook for the year. Toll reporting its highest number of home orders last quarter in 2 years. Checking on your money, traders are waiting on earnings from artificial intelligence chip giant NVIDIA, which is the world's most valuable company. The report will be out after the close of trading today. Stocks are seeing small gains this morning. S&P futures are up 18 points, Dow futures rising 25. And the Cleveland Browns have sold a stake in the team to private equity firm Arctos Partners. Sources tell us the total investment is about 10%. At a valuation of more than $9 billion. NFL owners okayed a 3% stake yesterday. Approvals for the rest will follow at a later date. The NFL began allowing institutional investors to buy minority stakes in teams in 2024. Courtney Donahoe, Bloomberg.
1: A Rochester man has been found guilty of murder and robbery in the shooting death of a local musician more than 3 years ago. Prosecutors say Rajul Keaton killed 29-year-old James Hollenbeck during a robbery on Olean Street in August 2022. Keaton was arrested last November, and police have said that a second suspect may still be involved. No arrests in a late-night stabbing on Rochester's southwest side. Police say a man approached them at West Main Street and Jefferson Avenue at around 11 o'clock to tell them he was stabbed a block over on Willowbank Place. He was taken to Strong with an upper body stab wound. He's expected to recover. President Trump is telling lawmakers at the White House congressional picnic that he hopes to end the conflict with Iran very quickly. He said Iran was eager for a deal and argued the situation, quote, should have happened for 47 years, unquote. He added that action would come fast and predicted oil prices would fall as a result, while insisting the administration was close to resolving the war and preventing Iran from obtaining a nuclear weapon. He's Radio, WHAM 1180 time, 6:25. Sports at 25 and 55. Once again, here's Tools.
5: Hello, Joe, and thank you. From the WHAM 1180 Sports Desk, I'm John DeTullio. Now, the Buffalo Bills wrapped up voluntary OTAs on Tuesday in Orchard Park. Wide receiver Keon Coleman, the center of attention ever since the Bills fired head coach Sean McDermott. Coleman said on Tuesday his third season is a make-or-break situation for him.
31: I'm still here. I was not traded. None of the crazy things happened. I'm still here living in my house, coming out here to compete. So I'm blessed.
5: Now, the Buffalo Sabres, they had locker cleanout day on Tuesday, one day after losing to Montreal 3-2 in overtime. Now, the Eastern Conference Finals get underway Thursday night in Raleigh. The Hurricanes set to host the Canadiens. Tonight, it's game one of the Western Conference Finals. Colorado entertaining Vegas. Ryan McMahon, three-run homer. Ben Rice went deep. The Yankees come back and beat the Blue Jays 6-1. Cam Schlittler will start tonight. Gerrit Cole will start Friday for the Yankees. He makes his season debut. He has been sidelined a year after undergoing Tommy John surgery. The Yankees will take on the Rays on Friday. James Wood hit the majors' first inside-the-park grand slam since 2022. The Nationals rallied and beat the Mets 9-6. Now, the Rays beat Baltimore. Your final score is 4-1. The Rochester Red Wings win again. Chalked up their ninth victory in their last 10 games. They defeat Worcester 7-6. What a comeback at Madison Square Garden. New York rallied from 22 points down in the fourth quarter. They force overtime and beat the Cavaliers 115-104. New York goes on an 18-1 run. Jalen Brunson, 38 points. Game two is slated for Thursday night back at MSG. And RIT men's lacrosse, they will play for the national championship this Sunday in Charlottesville, Virginia, as they will match up against Tufts. With sports at 25 and 55, I'm John DiTullio on Rochester's News, Weather, and Traffic Station, News Radio Wham 1180.
22: 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Our top story: charges filed against a Rochester man after a confrontation with ICE.
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2: Fast,

0: Cloudy skies down to 62 degrees in downtown Rochester. Welcome to Wednesday, May 20th. 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I'm Dolasky.
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2: 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Traffic moving fine on Rush Menden Road into Pinnacle Road, getting out through Rush. 390 looks fine through Dansville and out toward Henrietta. Over on 490, an accident just about cleared here over on 490 eastbound as you get out toward exit 6 in Chi-Li, but they're still working at the scene. 590, construction on the ramp at Monroe Ave. I'm Debbie Duhame, News Radio, WHAM 1180.
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5: The forecast for today, any early morning showers continue to move out and away from Rochester. Quite a few clouds initially, and then more breaks of sun work back in as we head into the afternoon, but a much cooler day than recent days. Temperatures actually dropping back through the 50s during the morning, and then rising back into the lower 60s during the afternoon as some breaks of sun work back in. Heading into tonight, mainly cloudy skies and a much cooler night than recent nights, lows in the lower 40s. And for tomorrow, mainly sunny and cool, highs in the upper 50s. From the 13 WHAM Weather Authority, I'm meteorologist Marty Snyder on Rochester's News Weather and Traffic Station, News Radio WHAM 1180.
0: Right now downtown, we have cloudy skies. We're at 62 degrees. It is still 69 in Hilton.
1: 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A Rochester man has been found guilty of murder and robbery in the shooting death of a local musician more than 3 years ago. Prosecutors say Rajul Keaton killed 29-year-old James Hallenbeck during a robbery on Olean Street back in August of 2022. Keaton was arrested last November. Police have not said who the second subject is that they may be involved. Sentencing has not yet been scheduled.
0: A Rochester man who accuses ICE agents of roughing him up is now facing federal charges. 57-year-old Hippolito Mateo says it happened during a raid on Northland Avenue on Monday morning while he and some co-workers were headed toward a job site.
6: They chased me, I fell, and I fractured my wrist, and they just left me there like I'm an animal.
0: Mateo was born in Rochester and says the men with him were Puerto Rican and had proper paperwork. But ICE says agents were targeting three Venezuelan migrants and accused Mateo of helping one of them escape.
1: No arrests in a late-night stabbing on Rochester's southwest side.
7: Police say a man approached them at West Main Street and Jefferson Avenue at around 11 to tell them he was stabbed a block over on Willowbank Place. He was taken to Strong Hospital with an upper body stab wound and is expected to recover. Dominic Ciccarelli, News Radio, WHAM 1180.
0: A mixed bag from Rochester City Council as to the fate of two vacant school buildings. School 20 will be sold to Young Women's College Prep, but the vote on selling School 29 to the Rochester Academy of Science was tabled. Councilmember Michael Patterson says the School 29 building should remain a school.
8: You are, in fact, voting against these children and these families who are here before you now. You are voting to make their lives, that their educational journey, that much more difficult every day.
0: Others on the council say that building should be converted into affordable housing.
1: Most area school budgets are passing, but support is split on electronic buses. The only Spencerport and Lindenville failed in a vote yesterday, but voters in Hilton and Dansville rejected plans to buy electric buses. A state mandate requiring all new school buses to be zero emissions next year is still in place, though lawmakers are expected to approve a five-year delay.
0: Someone went over High Falls Sunday and lived.
9: Coast Guard confirms a person rescued from an island near the Pontiac Bridge ended up there after entering High Falls. Rochester firefighters say the rescue turned dangerous as strong currents pulled firefighters into the water before all made it safely back to shore. A Coast Guard helicopter quickly hoisted the individual to safety. No injuries were reported. Informally, there were reports of someone jumping into the Genesee River just before the rescue. The last person to survive a trip over the falls was Daredevil Sam Patch, who lived through an 1829 attempt, only to die later on a higher repeat of the stunt. 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
1: 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That means another check of traffic and weather together on the 10s less than 5 minutes from now. President Trump called off an attack on Iran, but the White House is keeping another attack on the table if a deal can't be reached.
10: With a ceasefire still in place, the Trump administration is now assessing the latest peace offer from Iran. Vice President J.D. Vance told reporters that Tehran cannot have a nuclear weapon.
11: But it takes two to tango. We are not going to have a deal that allows the Iranians to have a nuclear weapon. So as the president just told me, we're locked and loaded.
10: Iran is reportedly asking for a laundry list of concessions, including the lifting of sanctions on Tehran, the release of frozen funds, and an end to the U.S. naval blockade on Iranian ports. But there's no mention of dismantling its nuclear program, and that could doom the latest effort for peace. In Tel Aviv, Ashley Webster, Fox News.
0: Meantime, the Senate has passed a war powers resolution meant to limit President Trump's Iran war powers.
12: It marks the first time it's passed after several failed attempts. Republican Senators Susan Collins of Maine, Lisa Murkowski of Alaska, Rand Paul of Kentucky, and Bill Cassidy of Louisiana joined Democrats to pass the motion 50-47. Cassidy lost his primary bid just days ago and voted in favor of the resolution for the first time. As before, Senator John Fetterman of Pennsylvania was the only Democrat to oppose it. If it passes in the House, the measure will surely be vetoed by Trump. I'm Tammy Trujillo.
1: 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Coming up, a first for Monroe County in 40 years. That's in 3 minutes after a check of traffic and weather together on the 10s on News Radio WHAM 1180.
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2: 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Traffic moving a little bit slowly right now as you head to Dewey Ave, getting right out toward Rumson Road. No major problems on Ladder Road out through Greece. 390 looks okay. 490 eastbound getting out toward exit 6 in Chi-Lai. A crash being cleared. No problems on 590. I'm Debbie Duhame, News Radio, WHAM 1180.
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0: 13 WHAM meteorologist Marty Sanders says the early morning showers, if you're getting them, will move away. We'll see some breaks of sun this afternoon, but once that rain does move in, it's going to drop the temperatures all the way into the 50s early on before rising back in the lower 60s this afternoon. For tonight, a cooler evening and overnight, partly cloudy, lows lower 40s. Tomorrow, it's going to look pretty pleasant, but not very warm. It'll be sunny skies. Temperatures will be in the upper 50s. Few more clouds, but again, some sun as well for tomorrow as temperatures will reach the upper 60s. Right downtown, we still have mainly cloudy skies. Temperatures still falling right now. We're at 62 degrees. It is 64 right now in Wheatland.
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24: Bills receiver Keon Coleman talking at OTAs yesterday called his upcoming season make or break. Coleman admitting disappointment in his play last year. NBA playoffs, the Knicks rallied from 22 down in the fourth quarter to beat the Cavs in overtime, taking a 1-0 lead in the Eastern Conference Finals. Baseball, Ryan McMahon with a 3-run homer for the Yankees. They beat the Blue Jays 5-4, and the Mets blew an early 5-0 lead and lost to the Nationals. I'm Matt McCoy.
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1: 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Monroe County is unveiling a draft for its first comprehensive plan in more than 40 years. County Executive Adam Bello says plan forward lays out a long-term goal for growth, housing, infrastructure, and economic development. The county is now asking residents and businesses to review the plan and weigh in before it's finalized. Public comment is open through June 18th, with meetings scheduled early next month. Details are available on the county's website.
0: 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And on the way home, listen for a complete wrap-up of today's news on the 5 o'clock news hour. A virtual public hearing set for tonight regarding Rochester's draft annual action plan.
26: The plan outlines the plan for how the city will spend $12.6 million in federal housing and urban development grant money. The hearing starts at 6, and you can sign up for it on the city's website. The public comment period remains open until June 11th. The city council is expected to adopt the plan on June 16th. Marty Casper, News Radio WHAM 1180.
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27: I know we've talked about this before, but I need to bring it up again. This cockamamie idea out of a Democrat state senator from Syracuse, Rachel May, a cockamamie idea to cut down state forests in order to put up renewable energy infrastructure, that has advanced out of committee and looks like it will probably pass the legislature this year. And these people will begin cutting down state forest in order to, what, save the environment, the planet? What is it they mean to do? Put in transmission facilities, electric substations, turbines, solar farms. Is that their plan? State forests. And they go, oh, no, this is reforested area. This is reforested area. Well, don't play word games with me. Almost all of New York State is reforested. It's all been logged off, okay? It's almost all regrowth. And so the state forests set aside permanently, we were told, to be a natural resource for the people of New York to hike and camp and hunt and birdwatch and ride your bicycle and cross-country ski and fish, all those things, right? And plus, what's the impact of all those trees on this global warming thing? They're consuming carbon dioxide like nobody's business. Cutting down the Amazon is bad. Cutting down New York State forests is good. That's what the Democrats have for us. Absolute nonsense. This worship of the cult of global warming is destroying so much that's precious about this state. And now, believe it or not, folks who actually graduate from college and think they're smart are telling us that the only way to save the environment is by cutting down state forests.
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1: Looks like roads are drying out from some early morning rain. We're not seeing any issues. 390, 490, 590 right now. Full check of traffic coming at 6:50.
6: Looks like temperatures will be on a downward trend as we head through the early portion of the day today. Very different weather day coming up for us as compared to recent days. We'll check the forecast in a few moments.
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8: 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Coming up, the U.S. remains locked and loaded in Iran. We have the details coming up in 2 minutes. Right now, time for traffic and weather on the 10s on News Radio WHAM 1180.
9: 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Over on Chai Lai Ave in both directions, slowing down at 390 over in Gates. It looks like a car fire there to deal with right on Chai Lai Ave at 390. 490 westbound, getting up toward Commercial Street, exit 24. It's a collision. Moving okay over on 590, just construction on the ramp at Monroe Ave. I'm Debbie Duhame, News Radio, WHAM 1180.
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13: The forecast for today, any early morning showers, they move southeast and away from Rochester. Quite a few clouds during the morning. A few more breaks of sun by the afternoon, but a much cooler day today than yesterday. Some temperatures falling back into the 50s during the morning before rising back to the lower 60s again during the afternoon. But again, just a much cooler day than recent days. For tonight, mainly cloudy skies and a cool night. We'll drop into the lower 40s. And for tomorrow, mainly sunny and cool with highs in the upper 50s. From the 13 WHAM Weather Authority, I'm meteorologist Marty Snyder on Rochester's News Weather and Traffic Station, News Radio WHAM 1180.
8: Downtown, cloudy skies. We're at 61 degrees. Off to the west, much warmer, 69 right now in Clarkson.

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1: Good morning, Joe. The head of the Rochester Downtown Development Corporation is stepping aside. Gallen Brooks is resigning as president and CEO at the end of the month to pursue a professional opportunity in Washington, D.C. She took over the RDDC about 4 years ago and is credited with helping to revitalize downtown. Former CEO Heidi Zimmermeyer will serve as interim president. 7 Brew has cut the ribbon at its new location on Eastern Boulevard in Canandaigua. It's the latest stand for the drive-through coffee cellar. 7 Brew now has 3 locations in Greater Rochester, with up to 4 more in the works. Wall Street was down yesterday despite a dip in oil prices. At the closing bell, the Dow Jones Industrial Average lost 322 points to finish at 49,363, and the Nasdaq dropped 220 points to end the day at 25,870. With the Rochester Business Report, I'm Dave Smith. Business reports at 22 and 52 on Rochester's news, weather, and traffic station, News Radio WHAM 1180.
0: A Rochester man who claims ICE agents assaulted him, now facing federal charges. 57-year-old Hippolito Mateo told reporters he was pepper sprayed, tased, and pushed down, fracturing his wrist. This happening as agents swarmed a group of vehicles on Northland Avenue Monday morning as he and some co-workers were headed to a job site. But a statement from ICE claims they were looking to arrest 3 Venezuelan migrants. They accused Mateo of helping one of them escape. A mixed bag from Rochester City Council as to the fate of 2 vacant school buildings. School 20 will be sold to Young Women's College Prep, but the vote on selling School 29 to the Rochester Academy of Science was tabled. Vice President J.D. Vance says the U.S. remains locked and loaded while talks continue with Iran. He told reporters yesterday that President Trump has instructed his team to aggressively negotiate with Iran, but adding the end goal is for the regime to never have a nuclear weapon. He indicated the U.S. is ready to restart the military campaign against Iran to achieve America's objectives. News Radio, WHAM 1180 time, now 6:55. 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
2: Joe, thanks, and good morning from the WHAM 1180 Sports Desk. I'm John DeToyo. Last night in the Bronx, the Yankees using the long ball to come back and beat the Blue Jays.
3: High fly ball, left field and deep. Piñango back, trap, wall, see ya! A tie game! A 3-run home run for McMahon. Breaks an 0-for-24 slump and evens it up at 3.
2: That's Michael Kay with a call, courtesy of the YES Network. Ben Rice also homered in New York's 5-4 win over the Blue Jays. Will Warren improves to 6-1. Cam Schlittler will start tonight. Yankees ace Gerrit Cole, sidelined since undergoing Tommy John surgery last year, will make his season debut Friday against the Tampa Bay Rays. James Wood hit the majors' first inside-the-park grand slam since 2022. The Nationals rallied and beat the Mets 9-6, snapping New York's 3-game winning streak. The Rochester Red Wings beat Worcester 7-6 for their 9th win in their last 10 games. It was locker cleanout day on Tuesday for the Sabres, a day after losing to Montreal 3-2 in overtime. Now, the Eastern Conference Finals get underway Thursday night in Raleigh, with Carolina hosting the Canadiens. Game 1 of the Western Conference Finals tonight, Colorado entertaining Vegas. The Buffalo Bills wrapped up OTAs on Tuesday in Orchard Park. NBA playoffs, the Knicks with an epic comeback. They trailed by 22 points with just under 8 minutes to go. They would force overtime. They go on to beat the Cavaliers 115-104. Jalen Brunson led the way with 38 points. And Indiana Fever guard Caitlin Clark will be the grand marshal for this weekend's Indianapolis 500. With sports at 25 and 55, I'm John DeToyo on Rochester's news, weather, and traffic station, News Radio WHAM 1180.
4: 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Our top story, a Rochester man is guilty in a murder and robbery.
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0: Cloudy skies. We're down to 60 degrees in downtown Rochester. 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I'm Joe Lasky.
1: And I'm Barry V. In the news, a guilty verdict in the killing of a local musician.
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2: 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Over on Chi Lai Ave in both directions, slowing down at 390 over in Gates. It looks like a car fire there to deal with right on Chi Lai Ave at 390. 490 westbound, getting up toward Commercial Street, exit 24. It's a collision. Moving okay over on 590, just construction on the ramp at Monroe Ave. I'm Debbie Duhame, News Radio, Wham 1180.
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6: The forecast for today, any early morning showers continue to move out and away from Rochester. Quite a few clouds initially, and then more breaks of sun work back in as we head into the afternoon. But a much cooler day than recent days. Temperatures actually dropping back through the 50s during the morning, and then rising back into the lower 60s during the afternoon as some breaks of sun work back in. Heading into tonight, mainly cloudy skies and a much cooler night than recent nights. Lows in the lower 40s. And for tomorrow, mainly sunny and cool. Highs in the upper 50s. From the 13 Wham Weather Authority, I'm meteorologist Marty Snyder on Rochester's News Weather and Traffic Station. 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
0: Downtown, cloudy skies and 60 degrees. It is 61 right now in Fairport.
1: 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A Rochester man has been found guilty of murder and robbery in the shooting death of a local musician more than 3 years ago.
7: Prosecutors say Rajul Keaton killed 29-year-old James Hollenbeck during a robbery on Olean Street in August of 2022. The trial began just last week. Keaton was arrested last November. Police have said a second suspect might still be involved. Friends of Hollenbeck filled the courtroom, remembering him as a talented musician and a close friend. Sentencing is not yet scheduled. Dave Debo, News Radio, Wham 1180.
0: A Rochester man who claims ICE agents assaulted him is now facing federal charges. 57-year-old Hippolito Mateo told reporters he was pepper-sprayed, tased, and pushed down, which fractured his wrist. This happened as agents swarmed a group of vehicles on Northland Avenue Monday morning as he and some co-workers were headed to a job site. Mateo told reporters there was no reason for them to rough him up.
8: Come and talk to me and ask questions. I'm willing to answer questions. But the way they did me, it's not acceptable.
0: Mateo was born in Rochester, and he says the men who were with him were Puerto Ricans with proper paperwork. A statement from ICE, though, claims they were looking to arrest three Venezuelan migrants, and they accused Mateo of helping one of them escape.
1: No arrests in a late-night stabbing on Rochester's southwest side. Police say a man approached them at West Main Street and Jefferson Avenue around 11 to tell them that he was stabbed over a block ago at the Willow Bank Place. He was taken to Strong Hospital with an upper body wound and is expected to recover.
0: A split decision from Rochester City Council on what to do with the two vacant Rochester school buildings. School 20 will be sold to Young Women's College Prep, but the vote on selling School 29 to the Rochester Academy of Science was tabled. Councilmember Mary Lupien says that she wants that building used for housing.
9: I believe that city-owned property should be prioritized for housing in ways that address our most urgent needs. And right now, the lack of affordable housing is the thing that is most impacting our Rochester families, including students.
0: But others on the council say the building should remain a school to better serve city students.
1: Most area school budgets have passed, but the vote was more mixed in some of the areas when it comes to buying electric school buses.
10: Only Spencerport and Lindenville budgets failed in yesterday's vote, but Hilton and Dansville voters rejected buying EV buses. The state mandate to buy only zero-emission buses starting next year remains in effect, but state lawmakers are expected to approve a five-year delay as part of the state budget process. Dominic Ciccarelli, News Radio, Wham 1180.
0: 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Your next check of traffic and weather on the 10th, coming up in less than 5 minutes. President Trump says he called off an attack on Iran amid a serious negotiations to end the war. Fox's Ashley Wester with more from Tel Aviv.
11: Vice President J.D. Vance telling reporters that there is one item that is just not negotiable, and that is allowing Iran access to a nuclear weapon.
12: If you have every country in the world scrambling to try to get a nuclear weapon, it would make us all much less safe.
11: So Iran is reportedly asking for a laundry list of concessions, including lifting of sanctions on Tehran, releasing of frozen funds, an end to the U.S. naval blockade in the Strait of Hormuz, ending the war on all fronts, which includes Lebanon, and reparations to cover the destruction caused by the war.
0: Negotiations come as Iran's parliament cements a new plan to manage the Strait of Hormuz as the major oil shipping route remains closed.
1: 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Coming up, state lawmakers are hoping the budget saga will end soon. That's in 3 minutes after a check of traffic and weather together on the 10s on News Radio WHAM 1180.
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3: 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Watch out for a car fire. It's in the process of being cleared. Traffic is slowing down on Brooks Avenue into Airport Road. Moving okay over on 390 into 490 in Gates. 490 West Exit 24 Commercial Street. Watch out for a collision. No problems on 590. I'm Debbie Duhaime, News Radio, WAM 1180.
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0: 13-way meteorologist Marty Sanders says those early morning showers should be winding down pretty much for the bulk of the morning. Some breaks of sun this afternoon. The temperatures are going to continue to fall, though, into the 50s before they rise back into the lower 60s or so by this afternoon. For tonight, a cooler evening and overnight, partly cloudy skies, lows in the lower 40s. Tomorrow, it's going to be sunny skies, but not very warm. Temperatures upper 50s. We're back in the upper 60s, though, for Friday with partly cloudy skies. Saturday, a little bit more rain moves in the forecast. That'll knock the temperatures back down into the lower 60s. Right downtown, we still have those cloudy skies right now. We are at 60 degrees. It is 62 right now in Mendon.
1: 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State lawmakers are expected to approve a 14th budget extender today. Since missing the initial April 1st deadline, there have been more than $31 billion in extenders passed by the legislature. The final cost of the state budget still unknown, but some officials believe it might be lower than Governor Hochul's $268 billion proposal. The hope is lawmakers will start voting on budget bills in the coming days.
0: Meantime, New York now one step closer to requiring sodium warning labels on restaurant menus.
7: The State Assembly has passed a bill that would require chain restaurants to post warning icons next to items with high sodium levels. The Senate approved the measure earlier this month, sending it now to Governor Kathy Hochul. Supporters say the labels would help customers make better choices and reduce risks tied to heart disease and high blood pressure. New York City already uses similar warnings. Dave Debo, News Radio WAM 1180.
1: 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Voters in several states have chosen candidates in primary elections.
24: President Trump backed Congressman Andy Barr, winning the Republican nomination to fill the seat of longtime Kentucky Senator Mitch McConnell, who will retire in January. In the battleground state of Pennsylvania, Democratic Governor Josh Shapiro and Republican Stacey Garrity will face off in November after both won their uncontested primaries. And Georgia Lieutenant Governor Burt Jones, who was endorsed by President Trump, and businessman Rick Jackson, advancing to a June GOP runoff to replace Governor Brian Kemp, who is term limited. Kristen Goodwin, Fox News.
0: Investigators looking into a deadly shooting at the Islamic Center of San Diego say it could have been worse. The gunmen were within just feet of a school full of children when a security guard and two other men intervened. CBS News' Lena Zak with more.
25: The two teenagers, 17-year-old Kane Clark and Caleb Vasquez, 18, met online and connected over their hate-filled beliefs. They approached the mosque just before noon on Monday and started shooting. The gunman came within 15 feet of 140 children inside. Two mosque members, Nadir Awad and Mansour Kazia, engaged the shooters, moving them outside. Earlier, Amin Abdullah, a security guard and father of eight, enacted lockdown protocols and took on the gunman.
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1: Getting busier, starting to see traffic build, 590 southbound, heading down to 490. We'll give you a full check of traffic at 7:20.
6: Today's going to be a much cooler day than recent days. We'll check the full forecast coming up.
1: Well, there's a big tech earnings report out, and so far, futures are up because of it. 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
8: Their three-game winning streak comes to an end. Details coming up in 9 minutes.
0: And a guilty verdict in a 2022 murder. Those stories coming up on Rochester's News, Weather, and Traffic Station. 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
0: 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Coming up, more hopes to end the war in Iran. The story in 2 minutes after the Bloomberg Money Minute. 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
3: 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Over on Chilai Ave into Pearwood Road, getting out toward 390, it's a car fire being worked on. Moving okay on 390. 490 West to Commercial Street, exit 24. It's a collision there. Moving okay on 590. Buffalo Road still closed in Churchville between Bromley and Percy with ongoing road work. I'm Debbie Duhaime, News Radio, WHAM 1180.
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6: The forecast for today, any early morning showers, they move southeast and away from Rochester. Quite a few clouds during the morning, a few more breaks of sun by the afternoon, but a much cooler day today than yesterday. Some temperatures falling back into the 50s during the morning before rising back to the lower 60s again during the afternoon. But again, just a much cooler day than recent days. For tonight, mainly cloudy skies and a cool night. We'll drop into the lower 40s. And for tomorrow, mainly sunny and cool with highs in the upper 50s. From the 13 WHAM Weather Authority, I'm meteorologist Marty Snyder on Rochester's News Weather and Traffic Station, News Radio WHAM 1180.
0: Temperatures continue to fall right now. It's cloudy and 59 degrees in downtown Rochester, now 59 as well in Webster. 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Time for the Bloomberg Money Minute. We wish a good morning and a wonderful Wednesday to Gina Cervetti.
12: Joe, good morning. Samsung is facing a chip plant strike that threatens the global supply of chips. Talks between Samsung and its largest labor union broke down. The collapse in talks puts the global tech supply chain at risk because Samsung is the world's biggest supplier of chips that go into devices ranging from data center servers to smartphones. Toll Brothers' profit beat analyst expectations, and the luxury home builder raised its full-year forecast. Total orders fell short but hit the highest level in 2 years. Toll Brothers raised its guidance for prices, expecting the average delivered price per home to be between $985,000 and $1 million. U.S. stocks found some footing this morning as the sell-off in bonds eased and traders awaited earnings from NVIDIA, the world's most valuable company. Oil pulled back today. Stocks were lower yesterday, with the S&P and the Dow down about 0.2%. The NASDAQ slid 0.8%. The S&P is down 3 sessions in a row. I'm Gina Cervetti on News Radio WHAM 1180.
0: A Rochester man guilty of murder and robbery in the shooting death of a local musician more than 3 years ago. Prosecutors say Rajul Keaton killed 29-year-old James Hallenbeck during a robbery on Olean Street in August 2022. Keaton was arrested last November, and police have said that a second suspect may still be involved. No arrests in a late-night stabbing on Rochester's southwest side. Police say a man approached them at West Main Street and Jefferson Avenue at around 11 to tell them he was stabbed a block over on Willowbank Place. He was taken to Strong with an upper body stab wound and is expected to recover. President Trump telling lawmakers at the White House congressional picnic that he hopes to end the conflict with Iran very quickly, adding that action would come fast and predicted oil prices would fall as a result, while insisting that the administration was close to resolving the war and also preventing Iran from obtaining a nuclear weapon. News Radio WHAM 1180 time is now 7:25. 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
8: All right, you got it, Joe, and thank you from the WHAM 1180 Sports Desk. I'm John DeTullio. Last night in the nation's capital, the Mets' three-game winning streak came to a stop. Out to left center. This ball is rocked. Into the gap and off the top of the wall. Two outfielders look at themselves and don't find the baseball. Here comes James Wood. Rounding third and heading home. Inside the park, grand slam. Courtesy of the Nationals Radio Network for Wood. He hits the majors first inside the park grand slam in 4 years. They come back and beat the Mets 9-6. Nolan McLean, New York starter, he surrenders 9 runs, 6 earned, in going 5 2/3. Now the Yankees come back and beat the Blue Jays 5-4. Ryan McMahon, a 3-run homer. Ben Rice went deep. Will Warren picks up the win. Cam Schlittler will start tonight. Gerrit Cole sidelined since undergoing Tommy John surgery a year ago. Will make his season debut Friday versus the Rays. Speaking of the Rays, Tampa beat Baltimore. They win again 4-1. The Rochester Red Wings defeated Worcester 7-6 for their ninth victory in their last 10 games. They're back at it again tonight. First pitch 6:05. Josh Wetzel with all your play-by-play on Fox Sports 1280. The Buffalo Bills concluded voluntary OTAs Tuesday in Orchard Park. It was locker cleanout day for the Buffalo Sabres on Tuesday, a day after losing a heartbreaker 3-2 in overtime versus Montreal. An epic comeback at Madison Square Garden. The Knicks trailed 93-71 with just under 8 minutes left in the fourth. They closed the quarter on a 30-8 run. They force overtime. They beat the Cavaliers 115-104. Jalen Brunson led the way with 38 points. Game two is slated for Thursday. And Jason Kidd is out as head coach of the Dallas Mavericks. Wood Sports at 25 and 55. I'm John DeTullio on Rochester's News, Weather, and Traffic Station. 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
1: 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Our top story, charges filed against a Rochester man after a confrontation with ICE.
0: That's coming up along with a check of traffic and weather on the 10s on Rochester's News, Weather, and Traffic Station. 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
5: Fast

0: Cloudy skies, 59 degrees in downtown Rochester. 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
2: 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Traffic moving a little bit slowly here on Chi Lai Ave as you get right out toward the area of 390. It's a car fire being cleared. 490 West at Commercial Street, exit 24. They're working on a crash. No problems on 590. Over in Henrietta, Lehigh Station Road at Pinnacle Road. Look out for an accident there. I'm Debbie Duhame, News Radio, WHAM 1180.
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5: The forecast for today, any early morning showers continue to move out and away from Rochester. Quite a few clouds initially, and then more breaks of sun work back in as we head into the afternoon. But a much cooler day than recent days. Temperatures actually dropping back through the 50s during the morning, and then rising back into the lower 60s during the afternoon as some breaks of sun work back in. Heading into tonight, mainly cloudy skies and a much cooler night than recent nights, lows in the lower 40s. And for tomorrow, mainly sunny and cool, highs in the upper 50s. From the 13 WHAM Weather Authority, I'm meteorologist Marty Snyder on Rochester's News Weather and Traffic Station. 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
0: Downtown, we have cloudy skies and 59 degrees. It is 60 right now in Chi Lai.
1: 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A Rochester man has been found guilty of murder and robbery in the shooting death of a local musician more than 3 years ago. Prosecutors say Rajul Keaton killed 29-year-old James Hallenbeck during a robbery on Olean Street back in August of 2022. Keaton was arrested last November. Police have said a second subject still may be involved. Sentencing has not yet been scheduled.
0: A Rochester man who accuses ICE agents of roughing him up is now facing federal charges. 57-year-old Hippolito Mateo says it happened during a raid on Northland Avenue Monday morning while he and some co-workers were headed to a job site.
6: They chased me, I fell, and I fractured my wrist, and they just left me there like I'm an animal.
0: Mateo was born in Rochester and says the men with him were Puerto Rican and had proper paperwork. But ICE says agents were targeting three Venezuelan migrants and accused Mateo of helping one of them escape.
1: No arrests in a late-night stabbing on Rochester's southwest side.
7: Police say a man approached them at West Main Street and Jefferson Avenue at around 11 to tell them he was stabbed a block over on Willowbank Place. He was taken to Strong Hospital with an upper body stab wound and is expected to recover. Dominic Ciccarelli, News Radio, WHAM 1180.
0: A mixed bag from Rochester City Council as to the fate of two vacant school buildings. School 20 will be sold to Young Women's College Prep, but the vote on selling School 29 to the Rochester Academy of Science was tabled. Councilmember Michael Patterson says the School 29 building should remain a school.
8: You are, in fact, voting against these children and these families who are here before you now. You are voting to make their lives, that their educational journey, that much more difficult every day.
0: But others in the council say that building should be converted into affordable housing.
1: Most area school budgets are passing, but support is split on electric buses. Only Spencerport and Lindenville budgets failed in the vote yesterday. But voters in Hilton and Dansville rejected plans to buy electric buses. A state mandate requiring new school buses to be zero emission next year is still in place, though lawmakers are expected to approve a five-year delay.
0: News Radio WHAM 1180, time is now 7:35. Your next check of traffic and weather all the 10s in less than 5 minutes. President Trump called off an attack on Iran, but the White House is keeping another attack on the table if a deal cannot be reached.
9: With the ceasefire still in place, the Trump administration is now assessing the latest peace offer from Iran. Vice President J.D. Vance told reporters that Tehran cannot have a nuclear weapon.
10: But it takes two to tango. We are not going to have a deal that allows the Iranians to have a nuclear weapon. So as the president just told me, we're locked and loaded.
9: Iran is reportedly asking for a laundry list of concessions, including the lifting of sanctions on Tehran, the release of frozen funds, and an end to the U.S. naval blockade on Iranian ports. But there's no mention of dismantling its nuclear program, and that could doom the latest effort for peace. In Tel Aviv, Ashley Webster, Fox News.
1: The Senate passed a war powers resolution meant to limit President Trump's Iran war powers.
11: It marks the first time it's passed after several failed attempts. Republican Senators Susan Collins of Maine, Lisa Murkowski of Alaska, Rand Paul of Kentucky, and Bill Cassidy of Louisiana joined Democrats to pass the motion 50-47. Cassidy lost his primary bid just days ago and voted in favor of the resolution for the first time. As before, Senator John Fetterman of Pennsylvania was the only Democrat to oppose it. If it passes in the House, the measure will surely be vetoed by Trump. I'm Tammy Trujillo.
0: 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Coming up, a first for Monroe County in 40 years. That's after a check of traffic and weather on the 10s on News Radio, WAM 1180.
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30: 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We got this new thing. That was Napster. There were 27 billion transfers per month, song transfers.
29: Everything was completely upended, and Apple came along in 2003 and brought massive stability to this huge sea change. 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
30: 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Spotify comes along. They changed the game. Pandora was still trying to be kind of like radio in a way. 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But these royalties, Tidal pays the most at 1.3 cents. Apple's 0.7, YouTube Music 0.7. Spotify pays 0.4 cents per stream, same as Amazon, and then Pandora's down to 0.1. 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
2: 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Sign up now for a free estate planning workshop on May 27th. 590 southbound building into Browncroft Boulevard, and then some more volume down by Monroe Avenue. 490 westbound moving better now up by Commercial Street, exit 24. Looks like an accident just about cleared. Taking a ride to 390. Moving okay. Lehigh Station Road at Pinnacle Road in Henrietta. It's an accident. I'm Debbie Duhame, News Radio WAM 1180.
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0: 13-way meteorologist Marty Snyder says the shower should be kind of gone for the most part. We'll see some breaks of sun this afternoon. The temperatures, though, are going to continue to fall a little bit before they bounce back into the lower 60s by this afternoon. For tonight, cooler, partly cloudy, lows lower 40s. Tomorrow, kind of a cool day with sunny skies. Temperatures will be into the upper 50s. We'll be in the upper 60s on Friday with partly cloudy skies before we're back in the lower 60s on Saturday with rain kind of popping up throughout the day. Right downtown, we still have cloudy skies right now. It is 59 degrees. It is also 59 right now in Riga.
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1: 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Monroe County is unveiling a draft of its first comprehensive plan in more than 40 years. County Executive Adam Bellow says Plan Forward lays out long-term goals for growth, housing, infrastructure, and economic development. The county is now asking residents and businesses to review the plan and weigh in before it's finalized. Public comment is open through June 18th, with meetings scheduled early next month. Details are available on the county's website.
0: 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And on the way home from work, listen for a complete wrap-up of today's news on the 5 o'clock news hour. A virtual public hearing set for tonight regarding Rochester's draft annual action plan.
8: The plan outlines the plan for how the city will spend $12.6 million in federal housing and urban development grant money. The hearing starts at 6, and you can sign up for it on the city's website. The public comment period remains open until June 11th. The city council is expected to adopt the plan on June 16th. Marty Casper, News Radio, WHAM 1180.
1: The suspected shooter in the assassination of Charlie Kirk appearing in court for his first pretrial hearing. Fox's Claudia Cowan is in Utah with more.
12: Tyler Robinson's lawyers spent much of today's hearing blasting prosecutors for talking to the media in violation, the defense argued, of a gag order. At issue here is an ATF ballistics report that sparked something of a frenzy. Media stories quoting a defense filing erroneously said the bullet recovered from Charlie Kirk's autopsy did not match the rifle tied to Robinson, and that the prosecution's case was therefore flawed. In fact, that ATF report said a match was, quote, inconclusive because the bullet had shattered into many fragments. Prosecutors say they had to set the record straight to protect their client, the state of Utah.
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1: Up on 104 in Webster near 250, it looks like an accident just occurred. We're seeing westbound stop-and-go traffic as you're heading towards 5 Mile Line Road. Full check of traffic coming to 7:50.
13: Looks like temperatures will be on a downward trend as we head through the early portion of the day today. Very different weather day coming up for us as compared to recent days. We'll check the forecast in a few moments.
1: The hike in local gas prices is slowing down. We've got the details in the Rochester Business Report. 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
0: And charges filed after a confrontation with federal agents. 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
4: 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Some volume on Browncroft Boulevard, getting right into 590. 490 eastbound, slowing down over by the inner loop. No problems to report on 390. Chilai Ave, getting into Hinchey Road. Watch out. It looks like a car fire being worked on. And we're seeing slowdowns. Lehigh Station Road at Pinnacle Road in Henrietta with an accident. I'm Debbie Duhame, News Radio, WAM 1180.
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7: The forecast for today, any early morning showers, they move southeast and away from Rochester. Quite a few clouds during the morning, a few more breaks of sun by the afternoon, but a much cooler day today than yesterday. Some temperatures falling back into the 50s during the morning before rising back to the lower 60s again during the afternoon. But again, just a much cooler day than recent days. For tonight, mainly cloudy skies and a cool night. We'll drop into the lower 40s. And for tomorrow, mainly sunny and cool with highs in the upper 50s. From the 13 WAM Weather Authority, I'm meteorologist Marty Snyder on Rochester's News Weather and Traffic Station, News Radio WAM 1180.
3: Downtown, it's cloudy, 59 degrees. It is 60 right now in Brighton. 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
8: Good morning, Joe. The hike in local gas prices is slowing down. AAA says a gallon of regular in the Rochester Metro is $4.59. That's 2 cents higher than a week ago, but it's still 42 cents higher than a month ago and $1.49 more than this time a year ago. The statewide average is $4.61, while the national average is $4.53. Quickly's has sold a chunk of its stores to a Binghamton-based company. As first reported by the Rochester Business Journal, Morabito Holdings has bought 11 stores. Six of them are in Monroe County, with one each in Wayne, Livingston, and Genesee counties. Quickly's has now downsized from 29 stores to 18. Wall Street was down yesterday despite a dip in oil prices. At the closing bell, the Dow Jones Industrial Average lost 322 points to finish at 49,363, and the Nasdaq dropped 220 points to end the day at 25,870. With the Rochester Business Report, I'm Dave Smith. Business reports at 22 and 52 on Rochester's News, Weather, and Traffic Station, News Radio WAM 1180.
3: 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Bob Osborne here on this Wednesday morning. What do you have?
9: Going to talk about heroes, some in the river in the uniform of the Rochester Fire Department, and the other, a security guard at a mosque in San Diego.
3: All right, more with Bob coming up at 8:05. A Rochester man who claims ICE agents assaulted him, now facing federal charges. 57-year-old Hippolito Mateo told reporters he was pepper sprayed, tased, and pushed down, fracturing his wrist. But a statement from ICE claims they were looking to arrest

0: three Venezuelan migrants. They accused Mateo of helping one of those migrants escape. Vice President J.D. Vance says the U.S. remains locked and loaded while talks continue with Iran. He indicated the U.S. is ready to restart the military campaign against Iran to achieve America's objectives. News Radio Wham, 1180 time, coming up on 7:55. 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
1: Hello, Joe, and thank you. From the Wham 1180 Sports Desk, I'm John DeTullio. Now, the Buffalo Bills wrapped up voluntary OTAs on Tuesday in Orchard Park. Wide receiver Keon Coleman, the center of attention ever since the Bills fired head coach Sean McDermott. Coleman said on Tuesday his third season is a make-or-break situation for him.
2: I'm still here. I was not traded. None of the crazy things happened. I'm still here living in my house, coming out here to compete. So I'm blessed.
1: Now, the Buffalo Sabres, they had locker clean-out day on Tuesday, one day after losing to Montreal 3-2 in overtime. Now, the Eastern Conference Finals get underway Thursday night in Raleigh. The Hurricanes set to host the Canadiens. Tonight, it's game one of the Western Conference Finals, Colorado entertaining Vegas. Ryan McMahon, three-run homer. Ben Rice went deep. The Yankees come back and beat the Blue Jays 6-1. Cam Schlittler will start tonight. Gerrit Cole will start Friday for the Yankees. He makes his season debut. He has been sidelined a year after undergoing Tommy John surgery. The Yankees will take on the Rays on Friday. James Wood hit the majors' first inside-the-park grand slam since 2022. The Nationals rallied and beat the Mets 9-6. Now, the Rays beat Baltimore. Your final score is 4-1. The Rochester Red Wings win again, chalked up their ninth victory in their last 10 games. They defeat Worcester 7-6. What a comeback at Madison Square Garden. New York rallied from 22 points down in the fourth quarter. They force overtime and beat the Cavaliers 115-104. New York goes on an 18-1 run. Jalen Brunson, 38 points. Game two is slated for Thursday night back at MSG. And RIT men's lacrosse, they will play for the national championship this Sunday in Charlottesville, Virginia, as they will match up against Tufts. With sports at 25 and 55. I'm John DeTullio on Rochester's News, Weather, and Traffic Station, News Radio Wham 1180.
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0: Sunny skies and 59 degrees in downtown Rochester. 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
2: 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On May 27th, 590 southbound, slowing down into Browncroft Boulevard. Some volume on Browncroft Boulevard, getting right into 590. 490 eastbound, slowing down over by the inner loop. No problems to report on 390 Chilai Ave, getting into Hinchey Road. Watch out. It looks like a car fire being worked on. And we're seeing slowdowns. Lehigh Station Road at Pinnacle Road in Henrietta with an accident. I'm Debbie Duhame, News Radio, WHAM 1180.
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5: The forecast for today, any early morning showers continue to move out and away from Rochester. Quite a few clouds initially, and then more breaks of sun work back in as we head into the afternoon. But a much cooler day than recent days. Temperatures actually dropping back through the 50s during the morning, and then rising back into the lower 60s during the afternoon as some breaks of sun work back in. Heading into tonight, mainly cloudy skies and a much cooler night than recent nights. Lows in the lower 40s. And for tomorrow, mainly sunny and cool. Highs in the upper 50s. From the 13 WHAM Weather Authority, I'm meteorologist Marty Snyder on Rochester's News Weather and Traffic Station. 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
0: Downtown is cloudy and 59 degrees. It's also 59 right now in Wheatland.
1: 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A Rochester man has been found guilty of murder and robbery in the shooting death of a local musician more than 3 years ago.
6: Prosecutors say Rajul Keaton killed 29-year-old James Hollenbeck during a robbery on Olean Street in August of 2022. The trial began just last week. Keaton was arrested last November. Police have said a second suspect might still be involved. Friends of Hollenbeck filled the courtroom, remembering him as a talented musician and a close friend. Sentencing is not yet scheduled. Dave Debo, News Radio, WHAM 1180.
0: A Rochester man who claims ICE agents assaulted him is now facing federal charges. 57-year-old Hippolito Mateo told reporters that he was pepper sprayed, tased, and pushed down, fracturing his wrist. This all happened as agents swarmed a group of vehicles on Northland Avenue on Monday morning as he and some co-workers were apparently headed to a job site. Mateo told reporters that there was no reason for the agents to rough him up.
7: Come and talk to me and ask questions. I'm willing to answer questions. But the way they did me, it's not acceptable.
0: Mateo was born in Rochester and says the men with him were Puerto Ricans with proper paperwork. But a statement from ICE claims they were looking to arrest three Venezuelan migrants, and they accused Mateo of helping one of them escape.
1: No arrests in a late-night stabbing on Rochester's southwest side. Police say a man approached them at West Main Street in Jefferson Avenue around 11 to tell them that he was stabbed a block over on Willowbank Place. He was taken to Strong Hospital with an upper body stab wound. He is expected to recover.
0: Rochester police responding after violent fights broke out on consecutive nights at Charlotte Beach. The department says it will work with the Monroe County Sheriff's Office and other agencies to increase patrols as the summer season approaches. Captain Nate Cornell says that there's something we can all do.
8: If you see anything that you're concerned about, please let us know, because we can't see everything. We're constantly moving around.
0: Police say the incidents often involve large crowds.
1: Iran warns the U.S. that restarting military action could trigger a wider war.
9: President Trump's latest threat to resume strikes on Iran has been met with a defiant response from the Islamic Revolutionary Guard Corps. In a statement, the IRGC says the U.S. and Israel have failed to learn from strategic defeats, adding that the war could be extended beyond the region and bring you to ruin in places you could not imagine. President Trump said he cancelled a planned strike on Iran at the last minute because of progress in negotiations. He's promising the U.S. will end the war very quickly. Jonathan Savage, Fox News.
0: And actor Noah Wyle is headed back to Capitol Hill this week, this time as a healthcare advocate instead of playing a doctor on TV. The Pitt star will join lawmakers and hundreds of healthcare workers at a rally supporting several bipartisan healthcare bills aimed at addressing staffing shortages and improving patient care. One proposal called the Healthcare is Human Act would offer tax credits to medical professionals working in underserved areas. News Radio, WAM 1180 time now, 8:05. 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
10: Thanks, gentlemen. Great work. Good morning, Rochester. I think that that tax credit idea might not be an altogether bad one. Most of the people in our region live in a rural, medically underserved community. I know it's scary, huh? But that's the reality for broad swaths of upstate New York. And, you know, we've got some cattywampus stuff going on with our doctor situation in America. One, we're very good at training foreigners. Two, we're not very good at training Americans. Three, medical school acceptance is so absolutely sideways with DEI that we end up pushing aside wildly competent medical school candidates if they're Asian or Caucasian because they are Asian or Caucasian, which leaves us with fewer graduating American doctors than we need. And in the medical profession, if you specialize and you have like a small directed practice where they come to your office in some large office park or whatever, you can make a lot of money. But if you are a roll up your sleeves, go see whoever comes through the door, general practitioner or family practice doctor out in some rural or suburban community, you make less money and do a whole lot more work. And, you know, that ends up in a situation where, you know, we have rural communities that don't have doctors. I think of where I grew up and where I live. Canastillo and Mount Morris, two wonderful communities. Both of those communities had doctors from the, 1840s or so to almost the present. But in this modern contemporary world, neither of them have doctors. And you can, Mount Morris used to have its own hospital. And now communities which were once directly served by doctors are not. When I was a little child, born out of wedlock to a teenager, there were two medical doctors in Canastillo. Either people typically had one who was like their one they liked, but you could go to either of them and not have a dime to your name, and you'd get care, and they'd work something out later, right? Which I think is how I came to have medical care in the first few years of my life. We have a situation, we're blessed right now. I have a doctor who grew up in Nunday, and he was practicing in Mount Morris until, you know, the big hospital company from Rochester moved him to Geneseo. But situations like that, where the sons and daughters of our communities go off, get this valuable education, are able to get into medical schools, competing against DEI and foreign students, we have a situation where we're not meeting our needs. And access to medical care for rural Americans is, you know, I'm not trying to be alarmist or sound like I'm exaggerating or whatever, but really the worst it's been in about 150 years. Used to be you could have a baby about anywhere across this region, and there was a doctor and or a hospital who could take care of you. And by used to be, I mean 10 years ago and 50 years ago and 100 years ago and 150 years ago. To the technology and practice and best procedures of their time, you could access that medical care across our region. Right. And speaking specifically of having babies, absolutely was the case. But it's not anymore. And that's not progress. Right. I mean, God bless Rochester Regional Health and God bless the U of R. They clearly seem to have made themselves giant kingdoms. It's just that they don't spread very far outside the castle gates. Now, I know that they both, investments in, for example, down by where I live, Geneseo and for both of those hospital companies. But we have a shortage of doctors in rural America. And if you have a map of the United States or of New York State, you see that rural America, in terms of geography, is the overwhelming majority of this country. And for vast expanses, including right here in our region, there is undeniably inadequate medical care, and particularly access to medical doctors. And that doesn't have to be that way. That is a degradation from what it was for most of 100 years, and we ought to try to fix it. Time for traffic and weather on the 10s on News Radio Wham 1180.
2: 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Over on 590 southbound, building right into 490. 490 eastbound, slowing down by the inner loop. Over on 390 southbound, stop-and-go traffic getting into Chai Lai Ave. Chai Lai Ave getting out toward Hinchy Road. Watch out for a collision there. Lehigh Station Road, a Pinnacle Road in Henrietta. It's an accident. I'm Debbie Duhame, News Radio, WHAM 1180.
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10: It's going to be cloudy today, and you see that. Things will dry out a little bit this afternoon. Not that it got, down where I live, we got almost no rain out of this deal. It wasn't turned out, didn't turn out to be like they said. And the temperature probably will fall through the rest of the morning into the mid-50s and then maybe bounce back to the low 60s. I think that's the plan under cloudy skies again. It is 59 degrees at 8:13, and you're listening to News Radio, 8:12 rather, and you're listening to News Radio WHAM 1180. I you heard referenced in the news, this guy, what's his name? Hippolyto Mateo. Monday, immigration people, other federal law enforcement officers, to include ATF officers, were engaged in an enforcement effort, which we'll talk about in half a moment. This guy puts himself in the middle of it, and he immediately reaches out to reporters, and he tells his story, which turns out to be a largely bullcrap. One, just in terms of what we've heard this morning, this man, Hippolyto Mateo, claims that these workers of his are from Puerto Rico and have all their paperwork. Well, what paperwork do they give to people from Puerto Rico? Puerto Rico is in the United States, right? And in the United States, we don't get like paperwork, right? If you choose, you can go get a driver's license. If you still have it from that little fireproof box that your mother kept her important documents in, you may have a Social Security card somewhere. People from Puerto Rico don't carry paperwork. They're Americans, okay? Here's the story. Federal agents were involved in surveilling a location on Oakman Street where they had information indicating that there were three or four illegal aliens in residence there from Venezuela. Those alleged illegal aliens got in a vehicle, left their apparent domicile on Oakman Street. They went to the home of this gentleman, Hippolyto Mateo, getting in his vehicle, they went off. He apparently has a landscaping business. I'd be curious, the reporters who had him Monday on the radio and on the news, the TV news and such like that, I wonder if they check to see if his landscaping has a business license. I'm sure it does, no doubt. But, it's always good to check, verify, stuff like that. At any rate, so the federal officials are ready now to do a traffic stop and engage these three individuals who they believe are here illegally from Venezuela. As they effect the traffic stop, Hippolito Mateo pulls over, rapidly exits his vehicle, and runs at the federal enforcement officers, seeking to delay them, apparently, so that the individuals in the other car, the ones being followed, can try to escape from federal officials. It goes from there. We'll give you more in a moment. On News Radio WHAM 1180.
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4: 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Call William Mattar.
10: It's going to be cloudy out. The temperature has fallen through much of the morning. It'll fall another few degrees probably. And then as afternoon comes on and the sky clears off a little bit, it will rise back into the low 60s. 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
2: 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Still busy on 104 West at Gravel Road into Webster with a disabled vehicle off on the right shoulder. Watch for some stop-and-go traffic. Chilai Ave getting into 390 with a car fire being cleared. 490 eastbound. Stop-and-go traffic here on 490 eastbound as you get up past the area of West Side Drive and in toward Route 204. Looks like construction. 590 southbound building at Blossom Road. I'm Debbie Duhame, News Radio, WHAM 1180.
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3: It's going to be cloudy today. The temperature, you know, was hot, so hot yesterday. It fell overnight, kind of. Didn't get the big storms that were forecasted. It's probably going to fall another couple, 3 degrees before the clouds break. The sun comes out and it rises back into the low 60s this afternoon. It is 59 at 821 and you're listening to News Radio WHAM 1180. Talking about this man, Hippolito Mateo, who's been on our TV stations telling about how Monday he got roughed up by ICE and they treated him like an animal and such like that. Well, there is the possibility, and I mention it here just for the sake of conversation, there is the possibility that Hippolito Mateo is a lion sack of crap. I mean, expressing a personal opinion there. His description of what transpired and the individuals involved isn't necessarily accurate. Right. The fact somebody will say something into a TV camera does not mean that what they're saying is automatically true. Right. Federal law enforcement agents, to include agents from the highly respected ATF, were doing an early morning surveillance on Monday outside a residence on Oakman Street. They had reason to believe that there were three or more illegal aliens from Venezuela in that residence. Those individuals, Monday morning, left that residence, got into a car, and they drove to the home of this gentleman, Mr. Hippolito Mateo, which, by the way, is a cool name. They apparently were meeting up. Mr. Mateo comes out in his vehicle, and in their two separate vehicles, they set off. Mr. Mateo tells reporters that he's engaged in landscaping and that they were headed off to a job, which, okay. At any rate, at a certain point, the federal law enforcement officers decide that they want to effect a traffic stop and pursue their investigation relative to these three men who they believe to be illegal aliens from Venezuela. They effected the traffic stop. Mr. Hippolito Mateo, seeing this transpire, according to federal charging documents relative to him, says that he quickly exited his vehicle, ran towards the officers and sought to physically keep from them from getting to these gentlemen in the car, the ones believed to be from Venezuela, and that this delaying effort, which included physical intercession, laying hands on a federal officer, that this facilitated the escape by foot of one of these gentlemen the federal officials sought. Mr. Hippolito Mateo continued to interact in an aggressive, inappropriate, and obstructive fashion with federal officials, they allege, to such an extent that he had to twice be pepper sprayed. And ultimately, when he again went hands-on with this federal officer, the federal officials tased him. And then they, you know, got after these folks there to go after. Well, Hippolito Mateo tells the TV reporters that these three guys were from Puerto Rico and they have their paperwork. Well, people from Puerto Rico don't have paperwork. People from Puerto Rico are Americans, right? And they have just as much paperwork as anybody who is from anywhere else in America, right? My suspicion would be that probably the federal law enforcement officers know what they're doing. And if they had reason to believe these individuals were illegal aliens from Venezuela, and if at least two of these individuals who were apprehended were taken into custody, well, I suspect that the federal officials are correct.
10: They can't hold people from Puerto Rico. They can't hold people from Iowa. They can't hold people from Canastillo. They deal with folks who are not U.S. Citizens and who are not in compliance with U.S. immigration law. And I would have questions for Mr. Hippolito Mateo. If this was your crew, could we possibly look at some of the documents associated with your business? I'm sure they're all in perfect order. But, for example, workers' comp. And, you know, the withholding that you have taken from their wage, you know, the Social Security and the Medicare and whatever else like that we have to pay. That's you've got all that. Is all that documentation there? Right. And my thought would be if everything is squared away with these workers you have, why would you seek to. The word I would use is violently, when you physically place yourself between party A and party B. That seems to be a physical intercession there. If everything is squared away and they've got this paperwork you speak of, and if they're Americans from Puerto Rico, then what's the problem, right? You're going to have 5 minutes of, okay, thank you very much, have a nice day, and you can be off to whatever landscaping job you have lined up for today. It doesn't make sense. And also, if one is knowingly employing illegal aliens, I'd like to see those people charged, right? Absolutely. We're going to stop. We're going to get news. The great Joe Lasky has that. He's the voice of the Finger Lakes, and this is News Radio Wham 1180.
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1: The Cavs blew a 22-point lead midway through the fourth quarter, lose to the Knicks 115-104 in overtime. In Game 1 of the Eastern Conference Finals in New York, Donovan Mitchell scored 29 for Cleveland. Talks about the mindset going forward.
6: It's one game. We could have lost by 40. Still would have been 1-0. So we just watched the film. We played, you know, pretty solid for three quarters or so. We'll make adjustments and go from there.
1: The Thunder look to even the Western Conference Finals at a game apiece tonight against the Spurs in OKC. Chiefs wide receiver Rashee Rice will spend the next 30 days in the slammer for violating his probation after testing positive for marijuana. Stanley Cup playoffs. Avs face off against the Golden Knights tonight. Game one of the Western Conference Final from Denver. James Wood with an inside the park grand slam to help the Nationals beat the Mets 9-6 at home. That's sports. I'm Ron Zamos. Radio.
7: 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It is 8:30. We have cloudy skies and 59 degrees in downtown Rochester. I'm Joel Askey on News Radio WHAM 1180. Coming up with the news, no arrest in a late-night stabbing in Rochester. But first, time for traffic and weather on the 10s on News Radio WHAM 1180.
2: 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Still busy on 104 West at Gravel Road into Webster with a disabled vehicle off on the right shoulder. Watch for some stop-and-go traffic. Chilai Ave getting into 390 with a car fire being cleared. 490 eastbound. Stop-and-go traffic here on 490 eastbound as you get up past the area of West Side Drive and in toward Route 204. Looks like construction. 590 southbound building at Blossom Road. I'm Debbie Duhame, News Radio, WHAM 1180.
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9: The forecast for today, any early morning showers, they move southeast and away from Rochester. Quite a few clouds during the morning, a few more breaks of sun by the afternoon, but a much cooler day today than yesterday. Some temperatures falling back into the 50s during the morning before rising back to the lower 60s again during the afternoon. But again, just a much cooler day than recent days. For tonight, mainly cloudy skies and a cool night. We'll drop into the lower 40s. And for tomorrow, mainly sunny and cool with highs in the upper 50s. From the 13 WHAM Weather Authority, I'm meteorologist Marty Snyder on Rochester's News Weather and Traffic Station. 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
7: 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Here are the stories we're working on. No arrests in a late-night stabbing on Rochester's southwest side. Police say a man approached him at West Main Street and Jefferson Avenue late last night to tell them he was stabbed a block over on Willowbank Place. He's expected to recover. A split decision from Rochester City Council on what to do with two vacant Rochester school buildings. School 20 will be sold to Young Women's College Prep, but the vote on selling School 29 to the Rochester Academy of Science was tabled. The Senate has passed a resolution meant to limit President Trump's Iran war powers. If it passes in the House, the measure is expected to be vetoed by the president. And a candidate endorsed by President Trump has defeated a Kentucky Republican who spoke out against the president. Ed Gallerine defeated incumbent Congressman Thomas Massie by nearly 10 percentage points yesterday. News Radio WHAM 1180 time is now 8:33. I'm Joel Askey. 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
13: Welcome back. Welcome back. It's funny, that little ad there from, I guess, Livingston County Health Department about vaping. I appreciate them doing that. And vaping is at astounding levels in schools really across the country. And it's a horrifying thing. Used to be there were cigarettes, okay, and there was tobacco. There are cigars. There are various ways that people get nicotine into themselves. Then they came up with the concept of e-cigarettes. And one aspect of that was vaping, wherein there would be a liquid which would be vaporized into a mist, and that mist would be inhaled. The mist would be comprised of typically water and flavorings and a nicotine. And that would be, and you've seen it, people hold it up against their mouth, they inhale, and then when they exhale, as opposed to like the smoke you might see from a cigarette or something like that, they're oftener like these very dense clouds of sorts. Well, it wasn't too long before, you know, you had here quite obviously a technology which would allow for introducing aerosolized substances into the human body. Initially conceived, we presume, to administer nicotine, quickly folks said there are other things they want to get into the human body. It goes up into your lungs and your sinuses. You have mucous membranes there. It crosses the blood-whatever barrier, and you inhale from the vape, just as with a cigarette or something. And very quickly, those substances are transferred into your bloodstream. And, you know, you'll get your fix of nicotine if that's what brings you here. But, you know, many of these vapes nowadays are not nicotine. And many of the vapes nowadays are not trafficked in a legal fashion. Many of them contain PCB, the active ingredient in marijuana, I believe, or they contain chemicals similar to that. a variety of chemical intoxicants. And the deal is that you have these used by teenagers, often very young teenagers, often folks who are in middle school, the sixth, seventh grade folks, and they will be in the bathroom vaping the way, you know, decades ago their parents or grandparents might have been in the bathroom sneaking a cigarette. The problem is that bad chemicals are being put into young lungs, and that does all sorts of problems with addiction. It unfortunately unleashes potentially very significant mental health issues, which, you know, we won't know for decades, but show prospects of having lifelong effects. And there's more. We'll get to that in a moment. Now, it's time for traffic and weather on the 10s on News Radio Wham 1180.
2: 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It's a disabled vehicle on the shoulder. 590 South moving okay into 490. 490 eastbound slowing down at Chilai Center, Coldwater Road. Moving okay over on 390. Watch for some stop-and-go traffic this morning as you head to Chilai Ave. Looks like you're slowing down right into Jet View Drive. I'm Debbie Duhaime, News Radio, Wham 1180.
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13: Well, weird stuff. It was hot yesterday. We didn't get the big storms we were supposed to, but the cool front kind of came in, still in the process of doing that. Temperature may fall another couple of degrees, but then as the afternoon comes on, the clouds clear out a little bit. Some sun comes in, and it'll be maybe low 60s for the high in the afternoon, 59 at 8:41, and you're listening to News Radio Wham 1180. I forgot what we're talking about. Maybe it's time for a new topic. This very small thing in the Western New York Business Report from earlier today, that Quickly's is selling some of its local businesses. Quickly's is, a chain of convenience stores. Came in, at least around here, not that many years ago, and now seems to be retreating a little bit from our area or region. Here's one polite suggestion I would make to the people who have bought Quickly's. Quickly's sells milk out of Ohio, and I'm sure that's really good for Ohio dairy farmers, but I believe stores in New York should sell milk out of New York. Now, we talked about this on the show before. New York milk is now, a lot of it, bottled is the right word, but milk from New York farmers, where we live, is often now processed down in Williamsport, Pennsylvania, and brought back up here. Selling that milk from our neighbors is good. Selling milk from Ohio farmers is good in Ohio. But we are not in Ohio. so I hope the new Quickly's owners for the stores that have changed hands will have a higher level of fidelity to their agricultural neighbors. Last night, the big national story, I guess, is that this Thomas Massey, a congressman who'd been critical of Trump, was defeated at primary by a fellow named Ed Galrine. This fellow Galrine seems to be a person of real substance. He was in the service. Weren't they all Navy SEALs? Here's the deal. I'm unaware of the ways of the Naval Service, but it seems like if you are a Navy SEAL, you must, number one, write a book, and number two, run for Congress. There's an awful lot of that. At any rate, but this Galrine seems to be an excellent guy. Longtime farmer, multi-generation farmer. And Thomas Massey is an interesting guy. Thomas Massey has a lot of good ideas. But at a certain point, being anti-Trump became his brand. And he stopped being so much about ideas, and he started being about anti-Trump. If you are driven by your principles and you've got your ideas and you're sticking with them, I respect that, right? But people get their niches. And Massey, you know, he got to the point where, yeah, anything Trump said was wrong. And while, you know, I don't think Trump is always right, he's also not always wrong. And at any rate, Massey is probably done with Congress now, but he's going to come out smelling like a rose, because if you are an anti-Trump political voice and if you call yourself a Republican, I think you can make a lot of money in the punditry business, because they're always looking for those so-called bipartisan voices to crap on Trump. Donald Trump also came out in the Texas Senate race for the attorney general of that state, a guy named Ken Paxton. That's over two-term Republican Senator John Cornyn. And that one right there, you know, again, when Trump endorses people, more often than not, they win. The choice of Mr. Paxton over Senator Cornyn, it seems to be deeply upsetting to Republicans in the Senate. Cornyn has been there for two terms. And the thing about Cornyn, a lot of people, people go off to Washington and they retain all the characteristics that, like, you and I have. Some people are nice. Some people are jerks. Some people are useful at getting things done. Other people are absolutely useless. And Cornyn is one of those guys who is both useful and kind. He is a good friend of all the Republican senators, not because he kisses up to them, but because he earnestly tries to help them, and has done so his whole 16 years in the Senate. So he's you know, held in very high esteem by the Republicans in the Senate, and you know, Trump just poleaxed him. So we'll see how that goes. Take a break. Back with you in a moment. 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
3: 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Disabled vehicle on the shoulder. Let's go over to Brighton French Road at South Winton Road. It's an accident being cleared. Chilai Ave out by 390. They're still working on a car fire. We're still seeing some delays here on 490 eastbound, getting up toward West Side Drive, out through the construction zone. 590 South Building into Blossom Road. I'm Debbie Duhaime, News Radio, Wham 1180.
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5: It's going to be cloudy today, at least this morning. This afternoon, it will clear off a little bit, and that will raise the temperature back into the low 60s. It's 59 at 8:51, and you're listening to News Radio Wham 1180. You know, yesterday we talked about the situation where apparently a man went over the falls on Sunday, Upper Falls, here in downtown Rochester. Ultimately, he was rescued from an island below the falls by a rescue diver, Coast Guard, out of Detroit with a helicopter. There was an earlier attempt, an initial attempt to rescue him by the Rochester Fire Department. As I reported, I believe on Monday, this almost cost the life of a Rochester firefighter. And I think we'll speak with Chief Stefano Napolitano later in today's broadcast and get a detailed report. But here is a report from someone with knowledge of the event on Sunday. I'm reading to you, quote, "The firefighter from Engine 2 struggled to keep his head above water for 5 to 7 minutes. They attempted to use an inflatable boat to try to ferry across the river on the west side of the island. It sounds like the river was flowing at very dangerous levels. The boat flipped, dumping all the equipment and firefighters into the river. The firefighter who almost drowned had a rope get hung up on his PFD, personal flotation device. The pressure of the water was pulling him under once the rope went tight. The fireman who rescued him is one of the most physically fit and strong guys on the job. He was so exhausted after the event that they sent him home for the remainder of the shift." Another individual familiar with the firefighter who used his great physical strength to save the life of the Engine 2 firefighter, an individual said, quote, "He is one of the most physically fit and well-trained strong guys on the job. Most importantly, he has great instinct to recognize high-risk situations. He proved it by putting his life on the line to save another brother. Thank God everyone is safe." And this is a reminder of the incredible courage and selflessness of the men and women of the fire service in general and of the Rochester Fire Department in particular. You had the situation, and again, the best we know, the guy, the victim in this matter, he gets in the river at downtown. Callers to 911 indicate that he jumped in. All right. He's having a bad day. He is washed over the upper falls and somehow survives, right? Reminiscent of Sam Patch and his purposeful leap in 1829. The man survives and is able to make his way to the island below the falls. I'm about to post a picture of the falls and the island. At any rate, he is subsequently identified by a police officer, a Rochester police officer. She sees him. She wasn't on the call

0: in response to the 911, there's a guy in the river. She was just out doing her duty, and she notices, hey, there's a guy on the island. Alerts the dispatch center. The Rochester Fire Department comes out, and they, as you heard there, they attempt this water rescue across the river. We talked yesterday. The river is very high. We've had a very wet spring, got the dam in Mount Morris. There's a whole lake of water back there that they're slowly letting out, and that keeps the water up. And again, as you heard, the boat becomes capsized. The firefighters and their gear are thrown in the water, and the one gentleman becomes fouled in the rope, and that continues to pull him underwater. The force of the water takes him below its surface, and it comes down to this firefighter who was able to leap in and who had, you know, the physical strength to lift the man, the firefighter, against the force of the water and to effect a rescue, and in the minds of several people with whom I've had communication, literally save his life. And at any rate, all of this was done for somebody they didn't know who was in a very bad situation on that island. And the fact that there are folks who get up every day and go to work to be prepared to do this, to be prepared to face that risk, is astounding. And at any rate, you have nothing but awe and gratitude. And as the one individual in the quote, also very quickly if I could, there's video of this situation where the firefighter is almost drowning. I have posted that video at Bob Lonsbury on X and Facebook if you want to see the rigorous conditions in which these firefighters were operating. We'll get news from the great Joe Lasky and then be back when he's done on News Radio Wham 1180.
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0: morning. It is 9 o'clock. We have cloudy skies and 59 degrees in downtown Rochester. I'm Jalaski on News Radio WAM 1180. The Trump administration says it is ready to strike Iran again if Tehran refuses to budge on its nuclear program. Fox's Jeff Paul with the latest from Dubai.
1: Countries here in the Gulf, like the UAE, find themselves in a bit of a holding pattern after they managed to convince the U.S. to hold off on that planned attack of Iran to allow for negotiations to continue. Trump says he's ordered U.S. forces to stand by and be ready at a moment's notice. He says Iran now has 2 or 3 days to reach a deal to end the war. But Vice President J.D. Vance believes a lot of progress has been made. He thinks the Iranians want to make a deal and that the U.S. is in a pretty good spot. However, Vance says there's also an option B. This would involve a restart of the fighting.
0: In response, Iran has issued a new warning, saying if the aggression continues, then, quote, the regional war that is promised this time will go beyond the borders of the region. Back here, a Rochester man guilty of murder and robbery in the shooting death of a local musician more than 3 years ago. Prosecutors say Rajul Keaton killed 29-year-old James Hallenbeck during a robbery on Olean Street back in August 2022. Keaton was arrested this past November, and police have said a second suspect may still be involved. Sentencing has not been scheduled yet. A Rochester man who accuses ICE agents of roughing him up is now facing federal charges. 57-year-old Hippolito Mateo says it happened during a raid on Northland Avenue on Monday morning while he and some co-workers were headed to a job site.
2: They chased me, I fell, and I fractured my wrist, and they just left me there like I'm an animal.
0: Mateo was born in Rochester and says the men with him were Puerto Rican and had proper paperwork, but ICE agents say they were targeting 3 Venezuelan migrants, and they accused Mateo of helping one of them escape. No arrests in a late-night stabbing on Rochester's southwest side.
3: Police say a man approached them at West Main Street and Jefferson Avenue at around 11 to tell them he was stabbed a block over on Willowbank Place. He was taken to Strong Hospital with an upper body stab wound and is expected to recover. Dominic Ciccarelli, News Radio, WAM 1180.
0: A mixed bag from Rochester City Council as to the fate of 2 vacant school buildings. School 20 will be sold to Young Women's College Prep, but the vote on selling School 29 to the Rochester Academy of Science was tabled. Councilmember Michael Patterson says the School 29 building should remain a school.
4: You are, in fact, voting against these children and these families who are here before you now. You are voting to make their lives, that their educational journey, that much more difficult every day.
0: But others on the council say that building should be converted into affordable housing. State lawmakers expected to approve a 14th budget extender today.
5: Since missing the initial April 1st deadline, there have been more than $31 billion in extenders passed by the legislature. The final cost of the state budget is still unknown, but some officials believe it might be lower than Governor Hochul's $268 billion proposal. The hope is that lawmakers will start voting on budget bills in the coming days. Barry V, News Radio, WAM 1180.
0: Elsewhere, endorsements from President Trump paying off in a big way for a number of GOP candidates in key primaries across several states last night. Fox's Madeline Rivera has a breakdown of the results.
6: Former Navy SEAL Edgell Ryan defeated Congressman Thomas Massey in his primary in Kentucky. The race in the state's 4th congressional district was a test of the president's power. He had endorsed Gell Ryan and criticized Massey as an unreliable congressman after he broke with the president on several issues like the Epstein files and the Middle East. Another Trump-backed candidate, Congressman Andy Barr, won the GOP Senate primary in Kentucky. Barr is the heavy favorite to replace Senator Mitch McConnell. Meantime, we'll likely have to wait one more month to get definitive results in some races in Georgia. Congressman Mike Collins and Derek Dooley will face each other again in a runoff on June 16th. Neither one claimed 50% of the vote.
0: Georgia Lieutenant Governor Burt Jones and billionaire Rick Jackson also advancing to Republican runoff for Georgia governor. And Minnesota has become the first state to outlaw prediction markets. Governor Tim Walz signed a public safety bill prohibiting online platforms where people can bet money on the outcomes of events. Prediction markets get around local sports betting restrictions by selling bets as financial contracts like commodity markets. Federal authorities filed a lawsuit yesterday to block that prohibition, arguing prediction markets should be exclusively regulated by federal officials. The Minnesota law would take effect in August. 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
11: Thank you, sir. I appreciate that. Good morning, Americans. Hello, my friend. Like always, it is a delight to be with you. We've been speaking the last couple, 3 days here about this situation Sunday where apparently a man went over the falls, upper falls, ended up on an island below the falls, and rescue attempts followed. To hear more about that, we're going to be joined by the chief of the Rochester Fire Department, Chief Stefano Napolitano. Sir, good morning and welcome to the broadcast.
12: Good morning, Bob. Thanks for having me.
11: Yeah, I always appreciate your time, sir, and I appreciate the life you've chosen to live. But what happened Sunday, please?
12: Well, as you have reported, we had an individual make the island. I can't confirm how he got to the island, but that individual was on the island for a period of time. The police department was notified, or they found that individual and then contacted the Rochester Fire Department to assist with the removal of the victim from the island.
11: And how did the RFD choose to attempt to effect that rescue, please, sir?
12: Well, let me begin by just telling you how proud I am of my team. The men and women of the City of Rochester Fire Department, again, as soon as the request for service comes in or the bell sounds, my team is ready to answer any call, no matter what it is. And in this case here, we were notified, our team responded, and then a coordinated effort was put together at the shore to come up with the best methodology, the safest methodology to rescue this individual. The individual on the island was not injured. So it was important for us to take the time that we needed to set up the operation along with safety procedures downriver safeties as well. We chose to ferry a boat across the river try to make the attempt to rescue the individual.
11: Ferry a boat. We're speaking with Chief Stefano Napolitano of the Rochester Fire Department. A ferry boat, was there some rope that was being led along, or is this by its motor or oars, or how was the boat propelled, sir?
12: Well, when you ferry a boat, there's a cable-type system, and then the boat is ferried across through with the water current and with ropes and pulleys.
11: Okie doke. How does the first cable get set? How do you get from, like, over to the island to hook up the first cable?
12: Well, there's an existing cable system.
11: Okay.
12: That was used many years ago, I believe, for the fireworks display.
11: Okie doke. And you had firefighters in this inflatable boat, and how did that transpire, please, sir?
12: There was two firefighters in the boat with the proper safety equipment. What we do is we ferry the boat across with ropes and pulleys. We use the current to our advantage to move the boat along. You get to the island or get as close as you can to effect the rescue. Grab that individual, put them in a flotation device to protect them from further harm, and then bring them back to the shoreline.
11: It's Chief Stefano Napolitano of the Rochester Fire Department. As the boat is moving towards the island, it was upset, and the crew and its equipment went into the water. Is that correct, sir?
12: Yes. The laminar flow of the water was significant. Capsized the boat. Two individuals went into the water, we had to effect a rescue for one of the rescuers who became entangled with one of his life-saving devices.
11: His PDF, I think, got tangled in the rope.
12: I can't talk to the specifics of that at this moment. We're doing our after action, but this is what we train for. We have safety in place. This is what we train for, not only just to make the rescue, but to be able to rescue our own when the situation does occur.
11: Right. Is Rochester Fire Chief. He becomes tangled in the rope. And the hydraulic pressure dynamic pressure of the water ends up forcing him beneath its surface. The force of the water is to push him under the surface. What transpired there? How long did that last approximately, and how was he delivered, sir, from that circumstance?
12: Well, first of all, thank God everyone is safe. That's the most important thing. Again, I want to refer back to our safety. We're well prepared. We train for these events. We train for events that when something potentially goes wrong, we have safety systems in place. We remain calm, and we continue to always go for that safe outcome. We utilize our equipment, our skills, our knowledge, our training, and we're prepared for these situations.
11: So how did this play out, please, sir?
12: Well, one individual was entangled. And then one of our other safeties was able to swam out, made the rescue of the individual, and brought him back to shore.
11: Some said that this effort, and again, God bless everybody, and it's a wonderful, miraculous thing, a demonstration of great capability and courage and selflessness, but this kind of crisis situation where we need to save our firefighter, that may have lasted for 5 to 7 minutes, sir, do you think?
12: It's possible. I was en route to the situation, so I cannot give you the specifics of that.
11: Yeah. The firefighter who ultimately was able to deliver this imperiled firefighter, folks have remarked upon his personal physical strength and how that ended up being hugely important in this rescue.
12: Well, it's important for all our firefighters who to be physically fit and to not only save themselves but help save their brother and sister firefighters at any given time. Our people are well trained, well fit. They do an outstanding job. I think we're the best in the industry. Coupled with their knowledge, their skills, their ability, their training, their equipment, everything we do is there's a risk. You know, whether we're fighting fire, we're affecting a trench rescue, a structural collapse, a house explosion like we had up on Lake Avenue. There's so many things that there's not anything we do as firefighters that is not inherently dangerous.
13: Right.
12: Right. We go into what's called the IDLH environment, inherently dangerous to life and health. We go in when everybody else is going out.
11: Yeah. It's Chief Stefano Napolitano of the Rochester Fire Department. It seems to illustrate the peril of your profession and the incredible capabilities of your profession. And we had, one of our public servants almost lose his life and another of our public servants able to save that life in a pretty stunning fashion. These are two... Go ahead. I'm sorry, sir.
12: Absolutely. I cannot understate or overstate the bravery of every man and woman in this fire department. The first act of bravery is when you become a firefighter. That takes a lot of guts to step up to the plate and say, yep, I want to be a firefighter. And that's the first act of bravery. And then depending on how long their career is, whether it's 20 years, 25, 30, 35, 38, 40 years, that bravery continues. And this is why I'm so proud to be the fire chief of this city and the privilege to serve 513 firefighters and civilians, and the honor to be a part of this team. I just cannot simply overstate the heroic nature of everyone involved in this. Let's face it, when people are in trouble, no one ever calls 911. Let me start over. No one ever calls 911 because they're having a good day. They call because they're in trouble. And that's where we come in. We get to be at our absolute best when someone's at their absolute worst. And my people thrive on that. They are some of the best in the industry here. And this just goes to show that no matter how good you are, things can happen. But we're prepared for those things when they do happen.
11: Absolutely. It's Chief Stefano Napolitano. This is a question that's not particularly related. I don't know, or maybe it is. The individual who you're seeking to rescue... The thought is maybe he went over the falls. If he did not, if he came from the shore or something like that, does that get investigated? Is there any potential that, like, if this wasn't what it seemed, that by creating this risk for firefighters, there may be any violation of law, just as a hypothetical, sir?
12: I would defer to our partners and colleagues at Rochester Police Department. I wouldn't even attempt to pretend okay. I'm a Philadelphia lawyer or a police officer that could answer a question like that. You know, we had a lot of partners on this event. And again, given the gravity of the situation, the gentleman was airlifted by one of our partners, the Coast Guard, brought to the airport and then transferred to another partner, AMR, for transport to a medical facility. So there were a number of people. But again, I just want to reiterate and I know pride is one of the seven deadly sins. However, in this case here, I'm more than willing to sin and tell you how proud I am of this group of individuals. And not only just them, but the whole Rochester Fire Department. There was a lot of people that had to be backfilled. Right. There was a lot of logistics. Things were happening all over the place in order to effect this rescue.
11: Amen. Chief Stefano Napolitano, and I think the big takeaway for people to know is that in our service on Sunday, a man almost died, and in our service on Sunday, an extraordinary feat of strength and courage helped keep that from happening. Two demonstrations of what it means to be in the fire service and to be in the Rochester Fire Department.
12: Couldn't agree more with you.
11: 100%. Chief Stefano Napolitano, sir, as always, thank you very much. We appreciate your service and time.
12: Thank you, sir. I appreciate your time. Have a blessed day.
11: You as well. 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
11: Turn that down just a little bit, if I could. Again, at my ex and Facebook accounts, Bob Lonsbury, I have video of this situation where the firefighter is tangled in the rope and before they're able to rescue him. It was a hairy thing. I am in no way, I'm not being critical in any of this. My thing is that a man almost died in our service, and great courage was demonstrated and capability by others. And those are things that we should show reverence and respect for, not hide away. We're going to get news after that. 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
5: Good morning. It is 9:30. We have cloudy skies, 58 degrees in downtown Rochester. I'm Joe Laskin, News Radio AM 1180. Here are the stories we're working on. A Rochester man guilty of murder and robbery in the shooting death of a local musician more than 3 years ago. Prosecutors say Rachul Keaton killed 29-year-old James Hallenbeck during a robbery on Olean Street back in August 2022. A Rochester man who accuses ICE agents of roughing him up is now facing federal charges. 57-year-old Hippolito Mateo says it happened during a raid on Northland Avenue Monday morning while he and some co-workers were headed to a job site. But ICE agents say that agents were targeting three Venezuelan migrants. They accused Mateo of helping one of them escape. Iran's Revolutionary Guard is threatening to escalate the war beyond the Middle East if the U.S. and Israel decide to attack it again. And the U.S. is expected to announce an indictment today of former Cuban President Raul Castro. The indictment expected to deal with Cuba shooting down humanitarian assistance planes back in 1996 and coming as the Trump administration continues to put pressure on Cuba. 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
7: 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Right now in the city in South Clinton Ave at South Goodman Street, an accident with possible injuries there. Also in Brighton on French Road at South Winton Road, an accident there is also being cleared as well. 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
9: The forecast for today, any early morning showers, they move southeast and away from Rochester. Quite a few clouds during the morning, a few more breaks of sun by the afternoon, but a much cooler day today than yesterday. Some temperatures falling back into the 50s during the morning before rising back to the lower 60s again during the afternoon. But again, just a much cooler day than recent days. For tonight, mainly cloudy skies and a cool night. We'll drop into the lower 40s. And for tomorrow, mainly sunny and cool with highs in the upper 50s. From the 13 WHAM Weather Authority, I'm meteorologist Marty Snyder on Rochester's News Weather and Traffic Station, News Radio WHAM 1180.
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15: Welcome back, friends. We're honored to be joined by the president of the International Association of Firefighters, Local 1071, President Matt Murphy. Sir, good morning. Welcome to the broadcast.
16: Hey, Bob. Thanks for having me.
15: I so appreciate
16: you. Long time.
15: Yeah, I'm honored. I'm deeply honored, sir. Thank you for your career and the service, the men and women you lead and serve. This event Sunday, what's your perspective on it, please?
16: Well, it's always scary when, you know, we focus on the victim until we become one of the victims. Our two members that were put in the water, it's as scary as it gets. I've talked to both of them. They both said, I saw my life flash before me. It really came to that. So when our members have to focus on rescuing our own members, that's the hardest thing we ever have to do. I'm just so proud of the men and women that were there that did all they could to get them out of the water. You mentioned the five miracles earlier. I think there was a sixth one, getting one of our own out of the river.
15: I mean, that if we learn more about that, that was an extraordinary situation.
16: It really is. It's something, you know, as you mentioned earlier, we're at the mercy of the river. Mother Nature is there's no beating Mother Nature. You know, we had a great plan. Things went awry, so we had to pivot and try to rescue one of our own. That's one of the hardest things we have to do. It really is.
15: Yeah. I stand in awe of that firefighter who fought for his life for those minutes and of the firefighter who, you know, with training and physical power, saved his life. It's a miracle, sir.
16: Absolutely. It truly was. And we're some of the best trained firefighters in the world. We have one of the best fire departments in the world. Sometimes things go awry. And, you know, it's difficult when you have to rescue the rescuer.
15: Go ahead.
16: I was going to say, I know we had to get a Coast Guard from Detroit. It's concerning that, you know, for our members as well as others, that the closest helicopter with this capabilities had to come all the way from Detroit. And I know that's something that the chief is looking into actively, that, you know, if something happens, that then we need to be saved or anybody else. We need some closer resources to us to help us out.
15: Yeah. There's a sheriff's helicopter in Onondaga County, but I don't know if they have that, you know, the guy who comes down on the cable. I don't know if they have that capability.
16: I believe there was a Huey that's normally at the airport, but that was not in our area either. That was somewhere else doing training as well.
15: I see. So, is Matt Murphy from the union that represents Rochester firefighters. Since this happened, there's been a little bit of, just look as an outsider looking in, a little bit like the department is kind of a little quiet on this. As we spoke to the chief, he didn't sound like his normal self. He was sort of playing his cards close to his chest. This is an event not of criticism of the department. This is an event of a reminder to us, this is what firefighters face, and this is what they have to be able to do. This was a terrifying event, but this was not a bad event. This was not an embarrassment by any means, right, sir?
16: Not at all. It's sometimes, you know, if someone, another agency has to come rescue us, I don't think that's an embarrassment. I mean,
15: no.
16: things happen. We had a good plan. We did it. Boat went over, and that changed the whole plan.
15: Yeah.
16: So I don't think we should be embarrassed at all by any of this.
15: Yeah.
16: Not at all.
15: No human undertaking is perfect, right? And we don't control nature. Physics is, we don't control that. What happens, happens. And this just happened. There was no failure here. Again, it was a miracle and some awfully brave and capable people out there.
16: Absolutely. There's a Prussian general that his quote was, the downfall of a good plan is the desire for it to be a perfect plan. And we had a very good plan. And just something happened.
15: Yeah.
16: You know, we don't have all the equipment that we're asking for, that we have. We're going to ask for it. There's some other kinds of boats, some jet-propelled units that we can try to get, because the river is one of the things that has a very good chance of killing us. So
15: yeah.
16: we are going to ask for the appropriate equipment for this area and ask for more training. Our men and women are perfectly trained, but we can... You can't train enough, especially in these areas here.
15: Amen. President Matt Murphy, the local union representing Rochester firefighters. Anything else we should know about this, sir?
16: No, this falls under one of our near misses. You know, this was one of the scariest ones we've had.
15: Yeah.
16: Our member was in the water by himself a long time, entangled, very, very good chance he could have drowned.
15: 100%. Thank God he didn't. Thank God that this department's there. Sir, thank you very much for speaking with us. I appreciate that.
16: Thank you. Thank you for having me on. And again, I'm just so proud of our men and women at our department.
15: 100%. Matt Murphy, IAFF 1071. Back in a moment on News Radio Wham 1180.
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12: Welcome back. We're going to be joined by the mayor of Rochester, the Honorable Malik Evans. Sir, good morning. Welcome to the broadcast.
13: Good morning, Bob. How are you?
12: Awfully well, sir. I appreciate your time. I know you're very busy. You had some things to say yesterday about what people should know relative to Ontario Beach Park and such like that. What is it that you're telling folks, please?
13: Well, I think a couple of things. I think point one is that when you see these large groups of kids that organize these fights on social media and they do it in a public place, they do it because, number one, they know that there are going to be police officers, adults there to break it up, because if they really wanted to have a major throwdown, they wouldn't do it in a public place. They'd go in a back alley or do something like that. So I think that that's important to remember. But number two, it's that you can't tolerate it. And, you know, people sometimes will throw their hands up and say, oh, there's nothing we can do. There's absolutely things that you can do. We had some issues after the Puerto Rican Festival last summer on North Clinton Avenue where we had folks jump on top of RTS buses. They were dancing all in the streets. Now, after that was done, there wasn't a lot of news coverage about it, but we pursued rioting charges against a couple of individuals, as well as disorderly conduct charges against those individuals, and we were able to address it. The same thing needs to happen at these large gatherings when it happens. There are great pictures of the individuals that were involved in these things, and they should be dealt with. I'm not saying that you throw them in jail, but we have a teen court system in which these young people can have to go through that system and do community service. And then secondly, they can be banned from those spaces. We do it all the time.

0: time in the city. It doesn't make news. It's not something that people talk about regularly. But I have a list as long as my arm of individuals that we've banned from the public library for coming in and causing disturbances. So we need to take that tack with these types of things that are happening, particularly if parents are not going to take control of their children. Unfortunately, it's going to, because we can't have a few people making it bad for others. So you know, you do those things, and then you send the message that it's not going to be tolerated. But it just can't be a thing where it's on TV, people are outraged, and then nothing is done about it. If you do that, then we're rewarding bad behavior. And I don't think we should be rewarding that behavior.
1: Amen. This is Mayor Malik Evans, of course. To folks across the city, across the region, who look on TV and are nervous, what would you say to them about coming up to Shalott, please, sir?
0: Yeah, I would say you absolutely still want to come up to Shalott. You still want to go to other places. I mean, you know, you're always going to have a few knuckleheads that are going to try to ruin it for other people. And if we let a few knuckleheads ruin it for other people, then we have given up. And, you know, I take my kids up to that beach, to the Shalott Beach regularly. I go up there regularly and have done it for years. But you're going to have these types of things that happen. What we have to ensure people is that we work to make sure that they don't have a repeat of what happened. And when they do happen, because invariably they will, trust me, this social media stuff is crazy. I mean, they actually arrange these fights, that we deal with it. You saw it at the Fireman's Festival. And you know, that was in a surrounding suburb. You saw it in Fairport in the Bar District. That was 2 weeks ago. When you have people that do these things, you have to make sure that you ban them from the space. These are privileges, not rights. There's no rule that says that you have the right to be in a park if you are going to behave disorderly. And that's what we need. That's the message I would send to people, that when we have individuals that do these things, we're gonna try to make sure that they get consequences so they won't do it again. But don't let that stop you. Don't let a couple of knuckleheads stop you from having a good time. We just can't have it. We have way too many festivals and events coming up that we can't have this type of behavior happening on a regular basis.
1: Amen. That's Mayor Malik Evans. Anything else on your mind people ought to know, sir?
0: No, I think, I just think that there's so many festivals and things coming up.
1: Sure.
0: I think with this weather, you know, I would say, you know, we have to get the parents involved. I think that people who are outraged and see this stuff on TV, some people know who these folks are. They gotta step up and get involved. But I want to tell everybody, get outside, enjoy this weather while we have it, and take advantage of all these festivals and things that we're coming up. You know, we're celebrating the 250th anniversary of the country. There are tons of events that are planned for that. We're premiering the documentary for the 50th anniversary of the City Mark, that flower that so many people love that they have tattooed. And that's going to lead to the June 6th Flower Fest. So, you know, there's a lot of stuff happening. Get involved, come out, have a good time, and enjoy this great weather while we got it.
1: Amen. It's Mayor Malik Evans. Sir, as always, thank you so much. Appreciate your time and service.
0: Thank you. Take care.
1: You betcha. It's time for news. We'll get that. Be back right after. Of course, Joe Lasky does the news. 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

0: morning. It is 10 o'clock, still cloudy, and 59 degrees in downtown Rochester. I'm Joe Lasky on News Radio WHAM 1180, the news sponsored by Rochester Bath and Kitchen. The Trump administration says it's ready to strike Iran again if Tehran refuses to budge on its nuclear program. Fox's Trey Yinks with the latest from Tel Aviv.
1: Iran's Islamic Revolutionary Guard Corps issued a new threat overnight, warning the United States and Israel against launching a fresh bombing campaign. The IRGC said in a statement, quote, "If the aggression against Iran is repeated, the regional war that was promised will this time go beyond the borders of the region, and you will be dealt crushing blows in places you do not expect, and you will fall into the abyss of defeat and destruction." The threat comes as President Trump says he was just an hour away from deciding to strike Iran earlier this week and is giving the regime a few additional days to reach a deal. As for the possibility of an agreement, reports indicate there are still serious gaps in the positions of the United States and Iran.
0: Vice President J.D. Vance told reporters yesterday that a lot of progress has been made in the talks, but the U.S. remains locked and loaded to start the military campaign if the talks fall through. Back here, a Rochester man guilty of murder and robbery and the shooting death of a local musician more than 3 years ago.
2: Prosecutors say Rajul Keaton killed 29-year-old James Hollenbeck during a robbery on Olean Street in August of 2022. The trial began just last week. Keaton was arrested last November. Police have said a second suspect might still be involved. Friends of Hollenbeck filled the courtroom, remembering him as a talented musician and a close friend. Sentencing is not yet scheduled. Dave Debo, News Radio WHAM 1180.
0: A Rochester man who claims ICE agents assaulted him now facing federal charges. 57-year-old Hippolito Mateo told reporters he was pepper sprayed, tased, and pushed down, which ended up fracturing his wrist. This happening as agents swarmed a group of vehicles on Northland Avenue Monday morning as he and some co-workers were headed to a job site. Mateo told reporters there was no reason for them to rough him up.
3: Come and talk to me and ask questions. I'm willing to answer questions. But the way they did me, it's not acceptable.
0: Mateo was born in Rochester. He says the men with him were Puerto Ricans with proper paperwork, but a statement from ICE claims they were looking to arrest three Venezuelan migrants, and they accused Mateo of helping one of them escape. No arrests in a late-night stabbing on Rochester's southwest side. Police say a man approached them at West Main Street and Jefferson Avenue around 11 o'clock last night to tell them he was stabbed a block over on Willowbank Place. He was taken to Strong Hospital with an upper body stab wound. He's expected to recover. New light on the daring rescue in the Genesee River Sunday. Someone went over the falls and ended up on an island, and two Rochester firefighters were pulled into the water while trying to save that person. Union President Michael Murphy tells our Bob Lonsbury it was a heroic effort to pull them out.
4: We focus on the victim until we become one of the victims. Our two members that were put in the water, it's as scary as it gets. I talked to both of them. They both said, "I saw my life flash before me."
0: It reportedly took crews up to 7 minutes to get one of the firefighters out of the water, and he nearly drowned. Incredibly, no injuries were reported. We have footage of that rescue on our website, wham1180.com. New York is joining a coalition of 24 states and Washington, D.C. in suing the Trump administration over student loan limits on nursing and healthcare degrees.
5: A lawsuit was filed in federal court Tuesday challenging a rule that limits access to federal student loans for those seeking a graduate degree in several healthcare fields. New York Attorney General Letitia James says the rule will leave communities in need with fewer healthcare providers. California Attorney General Rob Bonta says healthcare systems across the U.S. are already understaffed and that the administration is making it harder to pursue those degrees. I'm Michael Kastner.
0: And the U.S. expected to announce an indictment today of former Cuban President Raul Castro. The indictment expected to deal with Cuba shooting down humanitarian assistance planes back in 1996 and comes as the Trump administration continues to put pressure on Cuba. The announcement set to come during a ceremony in Miami to honor victims of those murders. 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The Dow Jones is essentially flat at 49,364. The Nasdaq gaining 97 at 25,968. 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
12: Thanks, Doug. Appreciate that. And troops, like always, I appreciate you showing up for muster. Hope all is cool and copacetic on your end. Let me take a caller. It's something different. Jim, glad you phoned up, sir. Welcome to News Radio WHAM 1180.
13: Hi. Got a statement on these two things that happened recently. The gentleman who went over the falls, if he did, that's kind of a historic thing. He made history. We should maybe know a little more about that. And maybe.
12: What's your second point? What's your second point, please?
13: What's that?
12: What's your second point, please, sir?
13: Oh, okay. Second point is on these things, these kids that have...
12: Okay, I'm good. I got to move. 1829, Sam Patch jumped off one day, didn't make enough money, came back the next day, jumped off again, died. His bear survived, however, so there's an upside to that. The kids up at Ontario Beach Park, here's the deal. To fix this problem, you need parenting, policing, and prosecuting, I think. I'm just some moron on the radio. You need parenting, policing, and prosecuting. You just heard the mayor on there. I think that he's going to take care of policing and prosecuting, right? But the mayor, he can say to parents, you need to do better. And I think he just did that. But at the end of the day, this is a parenting problem. And you just want to reach over and tap parents on the shoulder and say, you can do better. You must do better. If your children are causing trouble, that's an embarrassment. You should don't allow that. And if your parent up there, if your kids are up there where trouble is going on, you should be afraid that they might get hurt or something like that. Again, I they're going to secure that beach. The mayor says he goes up there. I bet he does. There are lots of people at that beach lots of times, and we see it at its worst. I guarantee you that they're going to do everything they can to make it safe. And I think that he mentioned some things like banning some people. He talked about taking some people into the criminal justice system, family court, or whatever it might be. And to me, those sound like reasonable things to do. And I expect that they will have positive impacts. But at the end of the day, of course, we got to re-engage parenting all across our society. On the ballot last night, it was school budget time. Forgive me. I apologize. We didn't go vote. We forgot. Anyway, which happens a lot, which happens a lot. But the thing that caught my attention was there were in our immediate area three propositions on the ballot for the buying of electric school buses. They're very large purchases. And in Hilton, Dansville, and Pittsford, they had proposals for the purchase of electric buses. If you were to guess in which community or communities they approved electric buses, and in which community or communities they rejected electric buses, and your options are Hilton, Dansville, and Pittsford, how do you think the vote came out? I mean, just guessing. Well, you guessed right. In Pittsford, it was, yes, please, let's buy two electric buses. In Hilton and Dansville, it was, you've got to be high. We don't want any damned electric buses. In Hilton and Dansville, they also had separate propositions on the ballot to authorize the purchase of diesel and gasoline buses. And the response of the voters was, why, yes, please do that for our kids. Purchase diesel and gasoline buses. So at any rate, our friends in Pittsford, God bless them, you know, believe in that stuff. And I'm trying to think in my head, the geography of the Pittsford Central School District, maybe smaller, flatter, a little bit less rural, maybe electric buses could function for them, right? And if they've got money to piss away, I guess this is just as good as anything else. But Hilton and Dansville especially, yeah, electric buses just wouldn't work. I appreciate this last little vestige of the people have a say. I guarantee you, though, as these mandates come closer, they're going to stop pretending that you have a say. They're going to stop asking you if you want to buy electric buses. They, the people at the in Albany, are going to come up with a mechanism that will compel the purchase of these buses. You can count on that. And on the news, they say, "Oh, there's been a delay in the electric bus mandate." Well, there's been talk of a delay in the electric bus mandate, right? Nothing's finalized yet, but if the talk comes into play, it will be pushed back 5 years, right? And so what they're saying essentially is that pigs will fly 5 years later than they anticipated. But I would politely just suggest that that which is impossible effective January 1st, 2027, will also probably still be impossible effective January 1st, 2032. All right, just me thinking out loud. Take a quick break. Back with you in a moment on News Radio WHAM 1180.
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12: Just a second. Okay. All right. Okay. here's the thing. Where was I? Let me take a call. Forgive me. I'm getting a lot of texts. I'm intensely popular right now. Not only good looking, but intensely popular. Real quick, and to get the calls in a moment, on this rescue of Sunday, where we had the Coast Guard crew come in from Detroit, and God bless those guys, just amazing, amazing. But you say, we have helicopters around here. There's there are two helicopters with the capability to perform a rescue like was effected Sunday at the Greater Rochester, at the Frederick Douglass Airport, right? At our own airport, we have two helicopters that can do that same thing. As I understand it, one is with the New York Army National Guard Aviation unit there, and but there's some kind of red tape issue I'm still trying to figure out that makes those crews and those aircraft typically not available for local matters like this. There also is the New York State Police Aviation Detachment at the Rochester Airport. It has a Huey, which I have been on, not flown in, but have I flown in that? No, I haven't. Maybe? No, I haven't. Never mind. The troopers have a Huey, a Vietnam-style era helicopter with this airlift capability. But Sunday, it was having a routine inspection, and so it was not available for flight duty. And thus the resort to a Coast Guard out of Detroit. Don, I'm glad you phoned, sir. Welcome to News Radio Wham 1180.
18: Yeah, good morning, Bob. I wonder if anybody's ever considered putting these solar panels underneath these high transmission lines that run all across New York State. That they've already owned the right-of-ways and everything, and why can't they just put solar panels under them? Most of the time that ground is wasted ground anyways.
12: Don, here's the thing. That is the most common sense, straightforward idea I've heard in a long time. That's, of course. You know, sometimes they may not face the right direction, but there are so many of those right-of-ways out there. Yeah, no, that's an excellent idea. And electrical wires go right by there. You know what I'm saying? I mean, you wouldn't have
18: to. Yeah, right overhead.
12: Yeah. Yeah, no, that's a great idea, Don. Boy, I appreciate that.
18: The problem is that the ground is difficult to get to. It's easier to cut down trees, flatten the ground, and put something there, or take a farmland that's already good and useful and put them there.
12: Yeah.
18: Not where it's difficult to get to underneath the power transmission lines.
12: Yeah.
18: It's all about money.
12: It is about money, my brother. Don, thank you so much for that. Here's the thing. I don't know if Don is some PhD, a giant brain sort of guy, but if he can sit there and think of that, why can't the people who lead our society, right? Why can't the people who run our government, why can't the people who are in this business of the solar panels? Real quick, I mentioned in the commentary this morning, progress is unfortunately being made in a proposal by a senator, Democrat, out of Syracuse that would, again, allow for the cutting down of state forests to put in transmission facilities and other green energy projects to include solar farms and turbines. And they're rebranding. They're not calling it state forest. They're calling it state reforestation areas. Well, in excess of 90% of the state forests in New York are reforestation. In fact, there are very, very, very few places in our region. There are more when you add the Adirondacks. But there are very, very few places in our region where there are any – everything's reforested, right? Now, some of the reforestation was people went out there and planted trees in rows in exchange for some pittance from the state government. Or the trees just kind of grew back from seeds that blew in the wind. But all of our region has been logged off, right? I think there's a little spot on one of the Finger Lakes, Hemlock or something like that, a tiny one on where it's really steep and they couldn't cut it. And over at the Zoar Valley, or however you say that, I think that there's a piece there that's never been logged off. But all the rest of New York State has been logged off. The forests regrew, right? Here's the thing. If you and I want to know what the woods were like around here back when the Senecas and the others were living here, it's going to have to be after this life, right? It's going to have to be some kind of heavenly hologram or something like that. Because again, I'm not being critical, but everything has grown back. And so when they say, oh, it's just reforested areas, well, everything's reforested. And you and I can walk into a reforested area where the trees grew back, and we can feel the wonderful peace and enjoyment of, my gosh, I love being in the woods, right? So I'll shut my mouth. It just strikes me as indefensible and immoral that you would think of eliminating state forest in order to put up green energy projects. And the state forest is, when it was pitched, and what happened was a lot of people lost their farms in the Depression. A lot of people. These were wonderful farms. And to be honest with you, at that point, they had been lived on, most of them, for 100 years and more, often by the same families. But the Depression came along, and there was debt, there were taxes, there were mortgages, and people lost their farms. And the ones who didn't lose them, the state came along and pushed them off. And they planted trees where the fields were. You sometimes still see the old foundations in there. If you watch closely, you can see where the old stone fences were. And now that's state forest. And we were told then and been told since, that's where those of us who don't own land can go hike and hunt and camp and fish and be out of doors. And much good comes from that to a whole lot of people like you and me who aren't big, giant landowners. It's time for news with the great Joe Lasky on News Radio Wham 1180.
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0: 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Cloudy skies, 59 degrees in downtown Rochester. I'm Joe Lasky on News Radio WHAM 1180. Here are the stories we're working on. No arrests yet in a stabbing late last night on Rochester Southwest Side. Police say a man approached him at West Main Street and Jefferson Avenue at around 11 to tell him he was stabbed a block over on Willowbank Place. He was taken to Strong Hospital with an upper body stab wound, but is expected to recover. A Wayne County woman charged after her two-year-old is found wandering in a road alone. 25-year-old Holly Cranier charged with child endangerment. Deputies say the Tyler left his home in Sotus and then wandered out of a trailer park and onto Shaker Road, but was not hurt. President Trump says he's in no hurry when it comes to Iran. The comments coming as Iran's Revolutionary Guard is threatening to escalate the war beyond the Middle East if the U.S. and Israel decide to attack it again. And the death toll continues to rise from the Ebola outbreak in Central Africa. The World Health Organization says there are 139 deaths, more than 600 cases, and the organization expects those numbers to keep rising. Checking the News Radio WHAM 1180 30-minute ticker. The Dow Jones up 307 points at 49,671. The Nasdaq hitting 269 at 26,139. 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
25: 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Right now in the city on Hudson Ave at Holland Street, an accident there is being cleared. Also in Henrietta on West Jefferson Road at East Henrietta Road, an accident with possible injuries there as well. 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
28: The forecast for today, any early morning showers, they move southeast and away from Rochester. Quite a few clouds during the morning, a few more breaks of sun by the afternoon, but a much cooler day today than yesterday. Some temperatures falling back into the 50s during the morning before rising back to the lower 60s again during the afternoon. But again, just a much cooler day than recent days. For tonight, mainly cloudy skies and a cool night. We'll drop into the lower 40s. And for tomorrow, mainly sunny and cool with highs in the upper 50s. From the 13 WHAM Weather Authority, I'm meteorologist Marty Snyder on Rochester's News Weather and Traffic Station. 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
0: Downtown cloudy and 59.
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29: Game 4 of the PWHL Walter Cup Finals is tonight in Ottawa. 7 p.m. Eastern puck drop. The Montreal Victoire won games 1 and 2 at home, and the Ottawa Charge took game 3 on their home ice. So if the Charge hold their ground,

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15: Welcome back, troopers. Welcome back. I was grateful to see yesterday the conviction of this man, Rajul Keaton, for murder and robbery in the death of James Hallenbeck. This was a gentleman, I don't know if you remember, if you saw his picture, you'd remember him. He played in bands, he was a musician, and it was the summer of 2022. It was over by Cornhill. It was late at night. The man, you know, he worked late, you know, musicians or restaurant people, whatever else like that. I don't know what he was doing exactly at the time. But he would, at the end of the day, go out for a walk sometimes, right? And he'd walk along and listen to music. And he'd sometimes carry a beer, wind down. I'm not a beer drinker. I'll sometimes go out for a walk, though. I'll listen to music. This is natural. It's the end of the day. I'm winding down, get a little fresh air. And it's the most innocent thing. He's just walking down the sidewalk. And he was a target of opportunity. And he was robbed. And then he was shot dead, pointlessly, needlessly. At any rate, I am very grateful to the Monroe County District Attorney's Office. I'm very grateful to the Rochester Police Department. And I hope that when sentencing comes that this man, Rajul Keaton, gets the 25 to life. And I hope that nothing being contemplated or passed in the state legislature now does anything to shorten that. One of the pieces of evidence gathered by the Rochester Police Department, I joke sometimes, not funny, but I joke sometimes there's something called a ghetto CPR, which is when you see somebody down, immediately folks run over and go through their pockets to steal their stuff. You know, when you're the one who shot them down, there tends to be a lot of going through the pockets. And so they very prudently, they looked inside the pockets of this poor murdered gentleman, Mr. Hallenbeck, and they found DNA there. It was the DNA of Rajul Keaton. And anyway, that's the story there. God bless the family and friends of the victim in that matter. Channel 13 with two... Channel 13 right now is in a golden era.
16: Oh, I remember back when it was Don and, we had Doug, and I love those people.
15: Yeah, me too. And that was a golden era for Channel 13. Right now, though, Channel 13 is having another golden era. If you just look at the staff, look at the people out there doing the stories, it's a friggin' murderer's row. They're good. They're really good. And many of them are local people. It excites me to watch them. At any rate, Carly Miner and Christian Garzon, yesterday, they each went out and gave two separate orders, kind of the same story, one for 5 and 6 and the other for 10 and 11 or whatever else like that. But it was about the possible disorderliness up at Ontario Beach Park. Christian Garzon went out during the day. By the way, you may have seen, he interviewed the poet evangelist of Rochester, the great Marvin T. Adams, who, by the way, gave great quotes on the TV, did a really good job. I got a picture from Christian Garzon on my phone of him there with the great Marvin T. And it was a very, very sweet thing. But it was a good story. Christian spoke to a lot of people, business guys, mom, dad. It was they really did it well. And then in the 11 o'clock, they had a Carly Miner, another local person, do the whole story again. And she likewise found wonderful. Anyway, it was very, very good journalism, and I appreciated it. And it's, again, kind of representative of Channel 13, right? These are tough times for TV. Like, it's tough times for everything, right? But they don't have the budgets they used to have. A lot of them really don't have the staff they used to have. And some operations are very tight. And I, you know, I pray and hope for their survival. But not in Rochester particularly, but, you know, the industry. Anyway, the point is right now Channel 13 is great. And so that's what we had there. We talked about those schools that are surplused. Well, they kind of were able to get enough votes to sell one to the women's, to the girls' charter school. But the other one, the science charter school, they couldn't get enough votes, so they tabled it. Hopefully, pray God, something happens to allow that to change. I'm going to be joined by the chief political reporter at Fox News, the great Brett Baer. Sir, good morning. Welcome to the broadcast.
17: Hey, thanks for having me on.
15: It's a delight to speak with you. I appreciate what you do, sir, and I admire you professionally. A gentleman has a new book, The Case for America, An Argument on Behalf of Our Nation, 250th anniversary. The title might be self-explanatory, but what are you trying to communicate to people, please, sir?
17: Well, you know, I've delved really pretty deep into history over the past 12 years. I wrote six books about presidents, George Washington, Ulysses S. Grant, Theodore Roosevelt, FDR, Dwight Eisenhower, and Ronald Reagan. And I've loved that process, digging into nuggets of history to kind of tell those stories. This is a different book. This is a book using those voices and their cases for America, but also contemporary voices like Condoleezza Rice and Ken Langone and Tim Shriver and David Rubenstein, all different kinds of political perspectives, but making a case in front of a jury of your peers for the country. In other words, evidence and testimony and laying it out, starting with the Declaration of Independence and the founders' amazing courage to be able to do that at that moment, which was at the time treasonous. And as we get ahead of July and the America 250 moment, the 250th anniversary of the Declaration, I just think it's a good moment to take a breath, 30,000 feet, and look at this country through historical lens and the lens of people making the case why the country is great.
15: This is Brett Baer. His book is The Case for America, An Argument on Behalf of Our Nation. The contemporary perspective that we get in our classrooms is often, it seems, to be highly critical and even condemning of American history, that we stand somehow on the shoulders of evil people who did wicked things. Your thoughts on that, please, sir?
17: Well, my thought is that we need to embrace our history and not erase it. And this is not a book about looking through rose-colored glasses or sugarcoating our history. It's not. It's embracing the warts. We've had big mistakes, big problems that the country made the wrong choice, devastating sometimes, so big that it would have crushed weaker nations. But we as a country are resilient. And we have that gift that's uniquely American, that the pendulum swings and we try to fix it. You know, it's a striving for a more perfect union. Not perfect, but striving for it. And one of the voices, Condoleezza Rice, if you think about it, you know, she's a black girl born into the segregated South of Alabama. She knows her friends are killed in the Birmingham bombings in that church down there. She fights through, you know, education and racism. Her parents put her through school. She succeeds. And then years later, she's sworn in as Secretary of State of the United States by a Jewish woman, Ruth Bader Ginsburg, Supreme Court Justice. And they look at each other and say, this can only happen in America. And she uniquely tells that American story. There's a lot of those stories in this book that hopefully are about a shared love, not about politics, not about partisanship, but about the country.
15: This is Brett Baer. His book is The Case for America, An Argument on Behalf of Our Nation. It can there be a shared story? I mean, there has historically, but is there hope in this? Can there be a shared story? Can we both sides together take pride and find gratitude for those who have gone before and the circumstance in which we find ourselves?
17: So I talked to Arthur Brooks, who was former head of AEI. Now he writes about happiness. He also does political focus groups. And he gets people in the same room. He gets MAGA supporters and then far left, you know, Democratic Socialists in the same room. And he says, we're going to talk about politics. And they all get their back up, ready to fight, because there's so much difference there and anger. And he said, but first we're going to take 15 minutes. We're going to talk about our families. And they talk about, you know, the teenagers coming home late or the swing set, you know, falling off the jungle gym. And they talk about their families. And suddenly the dynamic changes, and they're able to listen to each other in a different way. They still have major political differences. They now have this shared moment, much like an American who wins the gold medal at the Olympics. And on the podium, the flag goes up, the national anthem plays, that athlete is crying. You're at home watching, and you get a lump in your throat, and the person next to you gets a lump in his throat. And you may have super political differences, but you have this shared

0: But I think that there's more to get out and about this message. And so the caseforamerica.com is a website where I explain the book, but you can also make your case with a video, 30 seconds or less, and it's amazing. I've had dozens and dozens and dozens of videos, and I scroll through them every night. I put them on the show. I've been posting them on social media, and it's really inspiring. It comes from all different political points of view, all different races and religions, and all different parts of the country. People just wanting to say, here's my case for America.
1: TheCaseForAmerica.com, The Case for America, an argument on behalf of our nation. We both have to run, sir. Real quick, for retirement, I have a book idea for you, all right? Given your research and writing abilities. Somebody needs to write a book about the wartime experiences of Theodore Roosevelt's children.
0: Oh, yeah. Amazing. I mean, heroes.
1: 100%.
0: The death of his one son, the pilot,
1: World War I. Yeah.
0: Really devastates him at the end of his life and leads to his death. But you're right. That's exactly right.
1: Appreciate you. Thanks for talking to us, sir. Thanks for writing this book.
0: You bet. Thanks for having me on.
1: It's an honor. Brett Baer, The Case for America, an argument on behalf of our nation. Back in a moment on News Radio Wham 1180.
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0: Good morning. It's 11:01, cloudy skies and 60 degrees in downtown Rochester. I'm Bud Lowell on News Radio Wham 1180. 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President Trump isn't expressing concern about the time it's taking to make a deal with Iran.
1: So we're going to give this one shot. I'm in no hurry. You never think, oh, the midterms, I'm in a hurry. I'm in no hurry. Ideally, I'd like to see a few people killed as opposed to a lot.
0: Speaking to reporters, Trump questioned if Iranian leaders have the good of their people in mind. He said there's a lot of anger in Iran because people are living so badly. This comes as Iran's Revolutionary Guard is threatening to take the war beyond the Middle East if the U.S. and Israel attack them again. In a statement today, the Guard said it would deliver crushing blows to places you cannot imagine. Rochester Mayor Malik Evans says security is going to be ramped up at Charlotte Beach and Ontario Beach Park. This after video of major brawls the last couple of nights made their way across social media. Evans tells our Bob Lonsberry show he's determined not to let a few bad apples spoil things.
2: You're always going to have a few knuckleheads that are going to try to ruin it for other people. And if we let a few knuckleheads ruin it for other people, then we have given up.
0: No injuries or arrests were reported in any of these melees, despite hundreds of young people taking part. Monroe County has unveiled a draft of its first comprehensive plan in more than 40 years.
3: County Executive Adam Bellow says Plan Forward lays out long-term goals for growth, housing, infrastructure, and economic development. The county is now asking residents and businesses to review the plan and weigh in before it's finalized. Public comment is open through June 18th, with meetings scheduled early next month. The details available on the county website. Joe Lasky, News Radio Wham 1180.
0: Most area school budgets passed yesterday, but the vote was more mixed when it came to buying electric school buses.
4: Only Spencerport and Lindenville budgets failed in yesterday's vote, but Hilton and Dansville voters rejected buying EV buses. The state mandate to buy only zero-emission buses starting next year remains in effect, but state lawmakers are expected to approve a five-year delay as part of the state budget process. Dominic Ciccarelli, News Radio, Wham 1180.
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11: Cloudy and 60 degrees. 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
12: Thanks, Dud. I appreciate that. Good morning, my friend. Thank you so much for tuning in. Peering around, it's a flat-out beautiful day for a radio program. News earlier today that a longtime member of the United States House of Representatives, Barney Frank, out of Massachusetts, at age 86, had passed away. A gentleman from our region, if I'm having a brain cramp here, oh my gosh, I'm embarrassed. Joe, what's your last name?
13: Ricalto. Ricalto, Bob.
12: I am so sorry. I apologize. I'm senile.
13: You were at our wedding. You should know this.
12: 100%. I was not in my late 60s then. However, forgive me, yeah. but you Joe. Joe Ricalto out of Hornell. You sir, were on his staff years ago in Congress.
13: Yeah, Bob, and I do apologize. I'm on a train going down to Washington, or leaving Washington, so if I break up, I apologize. I did. I worked for Mr. Frank for about 15 years.
12: One, that's a long time. Two, I was also at the peak of his powers. Tell us who he was and what his significance was, please, sir.
13: Well, I think for twofold, for financial services, obviously the Dodd-Frank law of the land, which protected consumers by and large. He worked very closely with former President Bush, Ben Bernanke, and that crew in trying to restabilize the housing market. That is, I think, the most significant impact he had on most Americans. For LGBT Americans, gay and lesbian Americans, he had fought early in incremental ways to give them the basic human protections. You shouldn't be fired for going to work. You should be allowed to serve your country. You shouldn't walk down the street without fear of getting beat up or killed. Those basic tenets is what he firmly believed in. I'll also say this, Bob. Most Americans don't understand this or don't recognize this, but Barney was one of only three members of Congress ever to refuse the federal pension system. He felt it was too generous, and because most Americans couldn't get it, he didn't want it. So until the day he died, which was this morning, he lived on Social Security and Medicare.
12: My gracious. Joe Ricalto is from Hornell. He was a longtime staffer for Congressman Barney Frank, who, as you heard him reference, passed away this morning. He was gay before gay was cool, and he was gay at a time, and prominently so, in an era when that drew him some very negative attention.
13: Mm-hmm. Yeah, he endured a lot of ridicule from being called Barney Fag by some of his colleagues to, becoming the first openly gay member of Congress to get married to his husband, Jim. Unlike today where you get really cast aside by your party if you don't agree with everything of the party, from the party. He believed in incremental civil rights. You take what you can get, build on what you can't. You can't force this down the American people's throats. And he recognized that balance very, very well. Unlike today, like I noted earlier, where it is all or nothing. Civil rights doesn't work that way. And voted me to be his top staffer on civil rights. I was extraordinarily honored, but very scared because I knew that the pushback would be severe, and it was in most cases, because we wouldn't go as far as they wanted us to go.
12: Joe Ricalto, longtime staffer for former Congressman Barney Frank, who passed away today. A week or two ago, I can't recall, you probably do, he had an interview of sorts where he kind of made that point, and he spoke to the long letter LGBT and all those things, mm-hmm, movement of today, right, and said that again, on that all or nothing thing and being a little, I don't know, I'm not sure the right words, but I think that many people who in his era may have recoiled and said, oh my gosh, he's a gay guy, today would say, that's the kind of gay guy I miss.
13: Well, you know, and right up until the end, you're absolutely right, Bob. He, if for the trans community, for example, you know, the American people just aren't there. They're just not there on most trans issues. And what his point was, and what his point has always been, even with the gay and lesbian component of all the letters, was get your basic civil rights in order.
12: Is Joe Ricalto, a longtime staffer for you there, sir? Might have lost connection.
13: Yeah, I'm here. Yeah. So I said, you know, his point was, you know, women in sports and all the hot button issues, but you don't have health care yet. You don't have basic civil rights yet. You can't serve your country. Those kind of things, which is what Barney would argue, are more important right now, is, you know, if you're a trans American. You know, I think most of people, LGBT, straight, most people would agree with that. And that's the same premise he did with gay and lesbian, the gay and lesbian component. Get us, as a gay American myself, get us to a point where we can serve the country, where we don't have to be fired from work. You know, those basic tenets. And he didn't go for gay marriage. That came years, many years later, you know, even though we kind of wanted to go there, but you know, he was very conservative in that sense.
12: Joe Ricalto is on a train coming out of Washington D.C. He was a longtime staffer for Barney Frank. In the days when Barney Frank was in his prime, and so was Rush Limbaugh. Rush Limbaugh whacked on him pretty good. To conservatives, and that's about 60% of the people listening now. And again, he was from a while ago. But what was the relevance? What was the value? What was the contribution of Barney Frank from the perspective of, you know, folks who may not have been members of his party?
13: Well, I think if you were to look at Barney's legislative record, he was a liberal man, obviously gay Jew from Massachusetts. That's how he would describe himself, and often did, left-handed gay Jew from Massachusetts. But he also worked very carefully and very closely with Ron Paul. He worked with chairman of the Financial Services Committee when they did Dodd-Frank, the overhaul of Wall Street and housing. He worked very closely with the Republicans. I would argue, if you ask some of the old Republican members of the committee when Mr. Frank was chairman, they would probably say he was more bipartisan than not. He recognized in that old school kind of what we're missing today, you had to keep the American people first. And they understood that Barney, to his credit, in my opinion, more often than not looked out for the smaller guy, hence the pension, what I noted earlier. But I think when you look at the bigger picture of Dodd-Frank, which is complicated law, it was essentially, you know, the Consumer Financial Protection Bureau. That's Mr. Frank. These kind of protections that law afforded everyday Americans, I think was it will be one of his areas where he's most remembered and appreciated. And I think the Republicans would agree with that, those that served with him back in a decade ago now.
12: This is the great Joe Ricalto, who was a staffer for Barney Frank, now a restaurateur down in Hornell. When last we spoke, it was about a gentleman who bakes for you. He's still doing well, sir?
13: Still doing well. He runs his own business now out of the restaurant.
12: That's tremendous.
13: Chris Lomax. Chris Lomax. We put him in business, and he's killing it.
12: Let me ask that, and I'll let you go. But you, again, Ricalto's is the restaurant in Hornell. Just following you on social media, you've started a restaurant in recent years. That's a dicey proposition. You've started a business in Hornell, a challenged economic area. That's a dicey proposition. And you've taken this approach to, you help about everybody you can. You know what I'm saying? Half the time you're posting pictures from other restaurants, which is a dicey proposition. How's that all working for you?
13: Great. We're doing about 3,000 meals a week. We serve locally. We source locally. We take a great amount of pride in investing into the community, and it's It is a dicey proposition, Bob, and but it's working out quite well.
12: Outstanding, outstanding. Couldn't happen to
13: But you got to get down there still and check us out.
12: You will, and I will come to your place. And I apologize because I have not been there yet. But after I go to your place, obviously I'm going to the Killbuck. Is that what you're saying?
13: Yeah, well, come on down. You may be too full for the Killbuck, and I eat there all the time.
12: Yeah, and I only mention that because you on your restaurant's website have been plugging this other restaurant, the Killbuck Inn, a demonstration of who you are.
13: It's good stuff. You always plug in local businesses.
12: Outstanding.
13: We need a helping hand, that's for sure.
12: This is the great Joe Ricalto. 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Is it website, Facebook? How can people learn more?
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12: Outstanding. I appreciate it. Thank you so much for these insights.
13: You're welcome, Bob. Always
12: Thank
13: a
12: you.
13: Pleasure talking to you.
12: You as well, my Bye-bye. Friend. And I apologize for forgetting the name. Let me tell you, I have a bad memory to begin with, and I'm almost 67 years old, and memory is where I'm having challenges. I always write down names. I used to have a piece of paper up in the window here that had the names of all the news anchors or anybody that I might have to reference who works here, because I forget. I literally forget. They made me take it down. But I used to have years ago, Beth and Chet and Bill, there was a very large morning crew, and I worked with them for several years, and we would have interchange every morning. I always took quietly in with me a piece of paper with all their names written on them. You know what I'm saying? And if I haven't written somebody's name in my little assignment book, or if it doesn't pop up on the screen of who the guest is, as we just saw in that humiliation there, I am SOL. But anyway, one real quick thing, too, while I'm going along, about Barney Frank. A very progressive guy, but kind of he was his own guy. And in America, I think that's our way. Pursue your happiness. Barney Frank did his thing. He pursued what was important to him. And at any rate, he's passed on, gone to his reward. Take a break. Your call's next, if you like, on News Radio Wham 1180.
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12: Welcome back, friends. Welcome back. What did I forget to talk about? Let me catch up on the kids if I could. This is huge. I was going to say we're looking for a house. My daughter and her family are looking for a house. My daughter, Sophie, she's the one whose husband has been a police officer down in Metro Nashville the last several years. They were in the Army, you may recall. He graduated from Letchworth Central School some long time ago on a Saturday night. Sunday, we drove him over to the military entrance and processing station, and Monday morning, he swore in and flew out. And he's been in one uniform or another all these many years since. At any rate, he has secured employment in our region. And they are coming home. And I can't tell you what an answer to prayer that is. I can't tell you the joy that we anticipate will bring our family. When word came yesterday, it was sort of like an ecstatic, can't quite believe it sort of thing. I'm one of these folks, I don't get worked up about something till it happens. I don't count my chickens before they hatch. I hate being disappointed, and so I don't get worked up. But at any rate, they will be visiting next week, and they'll be looking at houses. And so if you happen to be aware in like Livingston or Ontario County of a sort of a rural property, they'd like to live in the country, a little bit of land and with a house on it that's for sale, I hope you let me know, bob@lonsbury.com. And again, we are rejoicing. It is a big hullabaloo. My son Scott today is, he has thus far met with, he's visiting my son Lee, shadowing him and the congressman that Lee works with. Yesterday they met the Turkish ambassador, went to a meeting, and just now they've broken up a meeting. Coincidentally, a lot of athletes from Syracuse University are down in Washington doing some visiting with the Muckety Mucks, and Scott was there with them. So at any rate, things are going really good up at the house. Really, really good. Time for Dave Debo's newscast, which is next on News Radio Wham 1180.
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1: Good morning at 11:30. It's cloudy and 61 degrees in downtown Rochester. I'm Bud Lowell on News Radio Wham 1180. 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And here are some of the stories we're working on. President Trump says there's no hurry when it comes to Iran. Speaking to reporters, Trump questioned if Iranian leaders have the good of their people in mind. He says there are a lot of angry people in Iran right now because they're living so badly. Trump's latest comments come as Iran's Revolutionary Guard is threatening to escalate the war out of the Middle East region if the U.S. and Israel decide to attack again. Six more states have held their primaries. In Kentucky, seven-term Congressman Thomas Massey, who was a critic of President Trump, lost the Republican primary to Trump's favorite candidate, Ed Gallrein, in what was seen by many as a test of Trump's grip on the GOP. Rochester Mayor Malik Evans says security will be ramped up at Charlotte Beach and Ontario Beach Park. This after a video of some major brawls made their way across social media. Evans told our Bob Lonsberry this morning he's determined not to let a few bad apples spoil things for everyone. A split decision from Rochester City Council on what to do with a pair of vacant Rochester school buildings. School 20 will be sold to the Young Women's College Prep Academy, but the vote on selling School 29 to the Rochester Academy of Science was tabled. Councilmember Mary Lupien says she wants the building used for neighborhood housing. Checking the News Radio WHAM 1180 30-minute ticker, the Dow Jones now up 380 at 49,744. NASDAQ up 322 at 26,189. 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
3: 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Right now in Greece, Brayton Road at Tate Ave, an accident with injuries there is being cleared. Also in the city on South Clinton Ave at South Goodman Street, a crash there is also being cleared. 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
8: The forecast for today, any early morning showers, they move southeast and away from Rochester. Quite a few clouds during the morning. A few more breaks of sun by the afternoon, but a much cooler day today than yesterday. Some temperatures falling back into the 50s during the morning before rising back to the lower 60s again during the afternoon. But again, just a much cooler day than recent days. For tonight, mainly cloudy skies and a cool night. We'll drop into the lower 40s. And for tomorrow, mainly sunny and cool with highs in the upper 50s. From the 13 WHAM Weather Authority, I'm meteorologist Marty Snyder on Rochester's News Weather and Traffic Station, News Radio WHAM 1180.
1: Downtown cloudy and 61 degrees.
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0: 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We're here in Rochester. 888-8000, Parisian Bella Via, Rochester's car accident lawyer. 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
3: Welcome back. I want to say a little bit about that attack on the Islamic Center. Was it Monday at in San Diego? You had two young men, teenagers. One of them a runaway mother. Had called and said, I'm concerned. He's left the house. He's wearing camouflage, and I think he took guns. Authorities immediately began checking areas of large public congregation. They also did a license plate reader search for his automobile. They were trying to respond to those things when the calls came in of gunfire at the Islamic Center of San Diego. These two young men, there was a rifle, a shotgun, and they each had a handgun. And they attempted to make entrance at this facility features a mosque for public worship, obviously. And it also had a daycare elementary school inside it. At the entrance to the facility, about 15 feet from the interior entrance to where the children were, there was a security guard, a man by the name of Amin Abdullah, married, father of eight. He had been a security guard there at the mosque for something in the neighborhood of 10 years. As these young men approach, they are recognized as hostile, and the security guard, Amin Abdullah, attempts to stop them. There is apparently an exchange of gunfire. The security guard is struck and mortally wounded. However, he is able to, at some point or via some means during that contact, he is able to repulse their efforts to enter the building and get past him. He was the barrier between them and the kids. They are pushed back. He sustains the wounds that take his life. They move on the exterior of the building, and they shoot and kill a man who was in the parking lot, who ran a store in the mosque, and they likewise shot and killed a man whose wife is a teacher at the school. The exact nature of those contacts, we don't know. Did those men try to rush them? Did those men try to likewise protect the mosque? We don't know. But the deal is that you have the approach on the security officer. He triggers a lockdown. That triggers a call to police. The security officer, Amin Abdullah, he engages them. They engage him. He is mortally wounded. The two other men exterior to the building are also engaged and mortally wounded, at which point the two gunmen are hearing approaching police sirens coming in response to the lockdown triggered by Amin Abdullah. So the two young men assailants, they get in a car, they depart the scene, they go some several blocks, and they subsequently commit suicide jointly and are found dead in the vehicle. You naturally go to hate crime. And, you know, this was a hate crime, but these young men, based on writings or whatever, didn't exclusively or necessarily primarily hate Muslims. And yet it is undeniable and heartbreaking that they chose Monday in the middle of the day, about 11:45 local time, 12:45 local time. They chose to attack a place of religious congregation, this Islamic Center, which again had this school in it. They had shown both of them fascination with mass slayings, and you kind of figure that's what they had planned for that school. But that did not come to pass in significant measure because of this security guard, Amin Abdullah. Like I said, a married father of eight, he recently posted something on social media, and he was a Muslim too. And the quote that he posted, it touched me. He put in there, "What is success?" And then he went in and he wrote in, like, you know, for some people it's a lot of money, or it's an important job, or it's a big house, or whatever like that. And then he wrote in there what success was for him. And he wrote, "What is success? It is returning back to Allah, our Creator, with the same pure soul He loaned me at birth." Close quote. I just thought that was kind of beautiful. What is success? It is returning back to Allah, our Creator, with the same pure soul He loaned me at birth. And at any rate, that was the man who died. I saw a post that Al Jazeera actually had the best story about this man, Amin Abdullah. But a gentleman who had known him earlier in life wrote something about he'd known Amin Abdullah like 20-plus years ago. They'd worked together in a dental office. And Amin Abdullah, it kind of sucked working in a dental office. But even back then, this guy wrote, he had wanted to be a security officer. He wanted to protect people. He wanted to find a way to do that. And for the last 10 years of his life, and in the very last moments of his life, he did exactly that. And again, there was one thing that kept those two gunmen from that 15-feet hallway that led to where the children were in their classroom. And it was this man, Amin Abdullah. And he served his purpose. He achieved his mission. He protected those children. That's noble. That's significant. 222-1180 is the number. Let's go to listeners on the loose. You call up. You get 15 seconds. Say whatever you want. That's next on News Radio Wham 1180.
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3: 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And one of the largest radio audiences between New York City and Chicago. And you can talk to that audience. Whatever's on your mind, right, you can say it here and people will hear it. It's like social media, only there actually are people on the other end, all right? Use this however you see fit. It's up to you. It's your resource. 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
12: Trump has lifetime immunity from the IRS for himself, his businesses, and his family. 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
1: Hey, Bob, this is Hermie from the summer of 42. I forgot to wish my friend Patricia Hemmer a very happy birthday. Bless her and her all her children and family.
2: God bless her. I'm Hermie from the summer of 42. Was it Jessica? It was a story about some teenage guy who, this wildly beautiful woman, and from a long time ago. I really have only written one fan letter in my life, and I was like 15, 14 years old. Whoever that female movie star was, I wrote her a fan letter. Yeah, it came back refused. But I tell you what, you watch that movie, and it was like, I am decidedly heterosexual, and you are decidedly female, and we should do something about that. She was not receptive to that offer.
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3: Yeah, those two kids that shot up the mosque, they get a lot of propaganda from the wrong sources, like Bob Lonsberry, who called.
2: Here's the thing. When you go try to murder children in school, you're the bad guy, right? We're not confused on that. This isn't a matter of controversy, is it? Aren't we all kind of united that if you're trying to kill children in school, you're bad, right? Yeah, that is bad. And it's too bad that the security guard couldn't double tap you before he went.
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4: Hey, Bob, we had a fresh air kid back in the day, and he had a great time. He could never even believe the food that we gave him. Bye-bye.
2: Here's the deal, probably a reference to the fact that years ago, Eddie Murphy, for a couple years, was a fresh air child in Brighton with a sergeant out of the Brighton Police Department and his family. Fresh air child system was you take people from inside New York City, bring them upstate, live with a family in the country or whatever else like that, just to see what it's like, have some fun. We lived in a trailer outside Canastillo. My mother living off Social Security from my deceased stepfather. We didn't have two pennies to rub together, but she put in for a fresh air child. He came up, spent likewise a couple summers with us. Just a wonderful young man. And I always have thought in the years since, it must have freaked him out to come from New York City to Willow Bend Road, Canastillo. Poor man must have thought he was lost in the woods. I got to run. God bless you. Keep your chin up. God bless the United States of America. News is next. Then you and I'll be back here tomorrow morning, 8 till noon, on News Radio Wham 1180.
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1: In 2005, investigators in Palm Beach, Florida began uncovering a dark secret.
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1: There was a wealthy man in Palm Beach who was offering young girls a way to make money. That man was Jeffrey Epstein, and he had set up a system designed to bring him underage girls. Local police and the federal government would investigate and, by their count, find dozens of victims. Epstein would become one of the world's most infamous predators, a man who could have faced decades in prison but served just 13 months in his own wing of a county jail.
4: Why would you cut this deal with Jeffrey Epstein?
1: Epstein's abuse would span years and cross state lines.
5: New York, Palm Beach, New Mexico, Paris, Virgin Islands, and each one of those residences is an alleged crime scene.
1: 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Truth and Lies, Jeffrey Epstein.
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6: President Trump isn't expressing concern about the time it's taking to make a deal with Iran.
7: So we're going to give this one shot. I'm in no hurry. You never think, oh, the midterms, I'm in a hurry. I'm in no hurry. I just, ideally, I'd like to see few people killed as opposed to a lot.
6: Speaking to reporters this morning, Trump questioned if Iranian leaders have the good of the people. He said there is a lot of anger in Iran right now because people are living so badly. Trump's latest comments come as Iran's Revolutionary Guard is threatening to escalate the war beyond the Middle East if the U.S. and Israel decide to attack again. President Trump is expected to attend the G7 summit in France next month. The international body consists of the U.S., U.K., Canada, France, Germany, Italy, and Japan. A White House official confirmed the development to The Hill today, and his anticipated participation comes during a period of tension between President Trump and leaders of the group's member countries. That's politics. I'm Wendy Swanson.
8: 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Oh.

0: Good afternoon, 12 p.m., cloudy skies and 61 degrees in downtown Rochester. I'm Bud Lowell on News Radio WHAM 1180. President Trump is not expressing concern about the time it's taking to make a deal with Iran.
1: You were in Iraq. How long were you in Iraq? 12 years? You were in Korea for 7 years. World War II is different. That was 4 years. I'm in for 3 months, and much of it's been ceasefire.
0: Trump's latest comments come as Iran's Revolutionary Guard threatens to escalate the war beyond the Middle East if the U.S. and Israel decide to attack again. In a statement today, the Guard said it would deliver crushing blows to places you cannot imagine. President Trump is expected to attend the G7 summit in France next month. The international body consists of the U.S., UK, Canada, France, Germany, Italy, and Japan. A White House official confirmed the development to The Hill on Wednesday, and his anticipated participation comes during a period of tension between President Trump and the leaders of the group's member countries. Leaders will gather for the summit at a resort in the French Alps from June 15th to 17th. Rochester Mayor Malik Evans says city and county officials are working on additional steps to prevent repeats of recent brawls at local parks. Video of several melees involving hundreds of combatants at Charlotte Beach and Ontario Beach Park have been circulating on social media. Evans says there will be consequences even without sending teens to jail.
2: I'm not saying that you throw them in jail, but we have a teen court system in which these young people can have to go through that system and do community service. And then secondly, they can be banned from those spaces.
0: No injuries or arrests were reported in any of these fights. New light on the daring rescue in the Genesee River on Sunday. Someone went over High Falls and ended up on the island in the middle of the river below the Pont de Rennes. Two Rochester firefighters were pulled into the water trying to save that person. Union President Michael Murphy tells our Bob Lonsberry it was a heroic effort to get them out.
3: We focus on the victim until we become one of the victims. Our two members that were put in the water, it's as scary as it gets. I've talked to both of them. They both said, I saw my light flash before me.
0: It reportedly took crews up to 7 minutes to get one of those firefighters out of the water, and he nearly drowned. Incredibly, no injuries were reported. The person stranded on the island was eventually picked up by a Coast Guard helicopter, and video of that rescue is at wham1180.com. A Wayne County woman has been charged after her two-year-old was found wandering in a road alone.
4: 25-year-old Holly Craner is charged with child endangerment. Deputies say the child left its home in Sodus and then wandered out of a trailer park and onto Shaker Road with oncoming traffic whizzing by. The toddler was not hurt. Joe Lasky, News Radio WHAM, 1180.
0: Most area school budgets passed, but the vote was more mixed when it comes to buying electric school buses. Only Spencerport and Lindenville budgets failed in last night's counting, but Hilton and Dansville voters rejected buying EV buses. The state mandate to buy only zero-emission buses starting next year remains in effect, but lawmakers are expected to approve a five-year delay as part of the state budget. Checking the News Radio WHAM, 1180, 30-minute ticker. Dow Jones at noon up 487 at 49,000. NASDAQ's up 347 at 26,217. 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
0: Clouds are still with us, and 61 degrees. I'm Bud Lowell, News Radio Wham 1180. 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

0: Welcome in Wednesday edition. Play and Buck. Got to get the day right off the top. That wouldn't be ideal to swing and miss. I am Clay Travis. He is Buck Sexton. And we are with all of you in the wake of six big primaries that happened last night. We're going to dive into the impact there. President Trump speaking right now at the Coast Guard graduation. We will monitor that as well. I had no idea where the Coast Guard was located. New London, Connecticut. Would you have gotten that right, the Coast Guard Academy, Buck, if I'd quizzed you off the top of the show?
1: Well, we would certainly tell the Coast Guard guys that pulled us over when we were trying to go out on a boat last weekend that we know where their academy is. That was unexpected. We got pulled over. We got pulled over for boat speeding, everybody, by the Coast Guard. And by the way, we weren't driving, just to be clear, but we still had to sit there, and all these dudes covered in tats with their sidearms boarded our boat. It's like, whoa.
0: This is true. And we weren't driving. I hadn't even had a drink.
1: And I just looked at Clay. I was like, what did you do, Clay?
0: Yeah. We got boarded while boating in Miami. So the Coast Guard taking care of us there. I am dressed fancy. I'm going to change eventually, but you're seeing me in a jacket and a coat because I just got into yelling matches on Piers Morgan's show, which probably will go viral, over the Thomas Massey and Ed Gallrein result last night, which Glenn Greenwald and others were super fired up about, but ties in directly with what we're going to talk about off the top of this program, which is there were six primaries last night. And I would say the six primaries further illustrated that President Trump is by far the most popular Republican. And ultimately, I think, and maybe some of you listening to us in the 4th Congressional District of Kentucky want to weigh in, but Thomas Massey lost by 10 points in his congressional district. People of Kentucky decided they want, in the 4th Congressional District, a representative that is going to have President Trump's back 100% of the time. That was not Thomas Massey. And as a result, I would say we've gotten a clean sweep of President Trump endorsed opponents or supporters. The people that President Trump is opposed to have won. Indiana, most of those state senators are gone who refuse to redistrict. In Louisiana, you have a situation where the senator for the first time since 2012 lost. Julia Letlow is going to be the new senator replacing Bill Cassidy. And last night, Thomas Massey's career, I think, representing anyone in the state of Kentucky came to a close. Now, lots of people are Massey fans. Lots of people are not. That's why we have elections. And he lost 55-45 in the 4th Congressional District of Kentucky. And so what I would say in general is most Trump areas of the country are still saying we want to elect people who are going to help to advance President Trump's perspective. To me, Buck, the story of Indiana, the story of Louisiana, and now the story of Kentucky is in Trump country, President Trump is the most popular politician. He's more popular than the state reps. He's more popular than the congresspeople. He's more popular than the senators. He's more popular than the governors. And if Trump endorses you or opposes you, that is likely going to have a tremendous impact in terms of the midterm elections. Trump's power has not faded among his base. That's my takeaway that was significant in nature. What would your takeaway be?
1: Well, I think that Massey's career as a conspiracy-minded podcaster begins soon. I think that he's somebody who at one point was really positioning himself as the quirky libertarian principled guy. I met him some years ago at an event, and he was wearing, if memory serves, a pin with the national debt on it that would like electronically update in real time. So he was Mr. Debt Guy. Did you hear anything from him about the debt recently, by the way? He was Mr. Debt Guy. But then he became Mr. Epstein Files Guy after not having, you know, I've been talking about Epstein and the need to get transparency and honesty on this, Clay, for years, stretching back to before when you and I were even teamed up together, ever since the Miami Herald article came out. And I've always said Ann Coulter did as much as anybody, and also Mike Cernovich, to tell people that there was something really, something smelled really rotten around this whole thing. So just want to be clear, Massey was a latecomer to this, and then Clay, he started to say things like, I just had a pull a bunch of quotes from him, from Massey, because I really wanted to have it in front of me. He said, quote, "This is the Epstein administration," about Donald Trump. Then he said another day, "He's still in with the Epstein class," and he repeated, "This is the Epstein administration. We can't avoid justice to avoid embarrassment for powerful men. You will have voted to protect pedophiles if you don't release these files. My party has been taken over by pedophiles, or taking up for pedophiles. I predict President Trump will begrudgingly sign my beautiful Epstein Transparency Act, because causing beleaguered princes and ambassadors and ministers and CEOs to be arrested and or resign in total shame. This cover-up spans decades, and you, Pam Bondi, are responsible for this port." I mean, just go on and on and on and on. Okay. So they released the files.
0: Yes.
1: How many arrests were made? How many resignations happened? Now, I'm not saying that anything other than this guy's promising that this, you know, once the files are out, the files are out.
0: Yep.
1: What happened? And to say that Trump was somehow tied in with this and protect, like, to call someone a pedophile protector, I mean, that's like, you know, Clay, people were getting mad at us. You remember when there was the FBI files thing, or rather the White House, you know, with the Epstein files, and we were getting emails and message people saying, how could you protect Dan Bongino as deputy FBI director? We're like,
0: yeah,
1: if you think Dan Bongino is protecting pedophiles, you're a moron. I don't know what else to say to you. He's not protecting pedophiles. Okay.
0: Yes.
1: He's a patriot and he's a good guy and he's a husband and a dad. And that was true of a bunch of the people involved in this. And by the way, the people that go like, "You're part of the pedophile," but I don't care what they say. They're morons.
0: Yes.
1: If you want transparency, that's one thing. But if you're going to say that Trump is like in on the cabal or someone else, you're an idiot. So
0: yes.
1: I think it's important that the guy who had really made the biggest name for himself here over all this stuff, you know, they're saying, "I want transparency." And then there's kind of like weaponizing this to attack people that disagree with you or don't like. And Massey was playing that game. I think he was acting like a jerk. Separately from that, so on the Epstein thing, I think he got absolutely what he deserved. And then there's the issue of what he says. I mean, he said Ed Galrine, he couldn't find him. Wait, do we have that cut actually, guys? Because I wanted to play.
0: Yeah, said he was in 12. Tel Aviv.
1: Yeah, play this. Play, this is after he loses. Play 12.
2: "I would have come out sooner, but I had to call my opponent and concede, and it took a while to find Ed Galrine in Tel Aviv. I did get the call through, though. I have called and conceded the race. We've been honorable the whole time, and we're going to stay that way."
1: No, that's actually the opposite of honorable. That I really think that's gross what he did there, saying that Ed Galrine, for anyone who does not know, is a decades-long veteran and SEAL Team 6 member, a Tier 1 unit. And honestly, it just makes Massey look like a petty little scumbag. You're going to say that guy's in the pocket of he's in the pocket of Israel? The SEAL Team 6 guy, the American from Kentucky's in the pocket of Israel. That's your attack on him. It's just gross, man. So I think Massey got absolutely what he deserved. Good riddance.
0: I 100% would sign off on the fact that it's gross. It's also an insult to the people of Kentucky. And I'm going to stand up for people of Kentucky, the voters there. Massey lost by 10 points. A 10-point loss for an incumbent is a repudiation because everybody knew Thomas Massey in that district who shows up and votes. And they said, "You aren't representing my interest." And so it's convenient for Massey to come out and say, "Oh, Israel is the reason why I lost." The reason why you lost is because 55% of the voters in your district decided they liked the other guy better. Okay? And so to then come out and say, "Oh, my opponent's in Tel Aviv," what you're really saying is my constituents aren't smart enough to make reasonable choices for the best representative for them, which is an insult to them. So again, I tend to try and stand up for the wisdom of voters, for the wisdom of jurors, for the wisdom of regular guys and gals to make reasonable decisions in their lives. And what the voters of Kentucky 4 were saying, in my opinion, is, "We want President Trump to be supported 100% of the time by our congressman." Massey argued, "I don't want to do that. I'm going to stand up to him on a variety of different issues." And then he tried to later pivot and say, "Well, I'm with him the vast majority of the time on issues. And his voters said that's not enough. And they introduced, to your point, Buck, nobody knew Ed Gallrine at all. So, of course, you have to spend a lot of money to introduce somebody challenging an incumbent. We rarely have incumbents lose. And a lot of people out there in the audience complain because incumbents win all the time. Shouldn't we hold our representatives responsible for enacting the policies that we favor? I've made this argument all the time, and a lot of people sit back and say, you know what, Clay, you're right on this. We hold our football coaches to a higher standard of job performance than we do our politicians.
3: Well, a shorthand of that, Clay, is they're held to a standard of performance.
0: Yeah, that's
3: coaches
0: right.
3: can get fired for being all bad the at their jobs. Yeah.
0: Well, it's backwards. Should it, in the world of sports, which is really just frivolity and entertainment, if we were going to hold somebody to a higher standard, shouldn't it be the politician? Shouldn't we
1: except
0: fire
1: for,
0: politicians
1: except for last
0: more
1: night.
0: Than coaches?
1: Hold on.
0: Yeah,
1: hold
0: I know
1: on.
0: You're
1: I
0: watching
1: I
0: got to
1: slow. I got to slow your roll. Except for when the Knicks are the first out of like almost 700 teams to come back in the fourth quarter of a basketball game in the playoffs, Clay. That's a near religious experience that I had last. I couldn't believe that happened. Clay, I was actually texting Clay about sports last night.
0: Yes.
1: So
0: Buck told me he was going to be watching the Knicks game. Condolences if you're a Cleveland Cavaliers fan listening to us right now, because they had one of the all-time playoff collapses in the final 6.5 or so minutes of the fourth quarter. But yeah, look, I mean, Massey got fired because his constituents decided he wasn't doing enough to advocate for their interests. And look, Massey has, I'm a marketplace of ideas guy. I don't know Thomas Massey. I don't know Ed Gallrine. If Thomas Massey has a great national appeal, he should run for president in 2028 and see if the Republican Party base wants to support him, just like everybody else.
1: You know, I would also point out, and full credit to our friend Sean Davis, who of the Federalist, because he had a really good tweet analysis on this. I'm going to call it Twitter and tweets for it. I'm never going to be able to get this X post thing down. But anyway, he put out, remember in 2020, that, you know, you had a, I think it was 2020, in the 2020 cycle when he was up, there was a criticism of Massey, and he was able to withstand some of that because of what his positions actually were, because he was taking principled stands then. Here, I'm trying to pull this up, sorry, as we're doing this. I'll pull up Sean's tweet for a second here, because I thought it was really, really interesting the way that he laid out that a lot. Oh, here we go. It's the top, is his top tweet. Why did Massey lose tonight? Massey went on, quoting here from Sean, from principled libertarian during COVID to GOP late leadership lapdog under McCarthy to anti-Trump Epstein obsessive in 2025 after tweeting about that issue three times in the 10 years prior. The nail in the coffin for him was voting against OBBB in 2025 because, according to Massey, it did too much to secure the border. He went toe-to-toe with Trump on COVID in 2020, and he still won overwhelmingly. So the point is, when Massey, the voter, full credit to the voters of Kentucky, when Massey was standing on principle, and the COVID issue was one of principle.
0: Yes, he was 100% right on COVID. I give him credit. I mean, yes.
1: Yeah. Well, he was right on the COVID issue, and they rewarded him. He decided that Trump was like Epstein's, you know, chief protector or something, and voters were like, you know what, you're being kind of an idiot. And they got rid of him.
0: And by the way, as we get ready to go to break here, he didn't say anything about Epstein the whole time Biden was in office. So if you're one of these people who's obsessed with Epstein, and there's a tiny subset of the population, I think you saw that in the elections, it isn't actually reflective very much. That's fine. Why did you say nothing for 4 years when Biden was in office? And then suddenly Trump's back in office and Epstein is the number one issue to you. And again, to your point, Buck, all the files are now out. Nobody got charged. Nobody, there's no evidence of some crazy cabal of people like that are engaging in pedophile rings. People traded on that because it's popular on social media. And then there's no evidence of it. And to your point, I don't know a single guy or gal that would protect pedophiles in my entire life. Like this idea that there's people who are going to be protected, who are engaging in evil acts with children, it's just not true. It's just not true. And a lot of people have traded on that. And the evidence, you can go look at it. And again, yeah. I come back to the people of Kentucky 4 decided Massey wasn't representing them. I love your COVID analogy because he went against Trump then.
1: And well, I that think was Sean, right, to be fair, Sean, it's Sean Davis's analysis, yeah. And I just co-signed it. You know, Sean really nailed it, I think, on that one. 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
1: Welcome back in here to Clay and Bucks. We had those big election results last night. We've also got a whole bunch of Trump sound bites covering the election results, certainly, but also Iran and a whole range of issues there that we are going to address. Trump was at Joint Base Andrews this morning talking to the press, so we're going to bring that to you momentarily. And we've also he weighed in on Spencer Pratt, Clay. Steve Hilton, who is not running for mayor of L.A., but running for governor of the great state of California, he'll be with us. And then federal judge Roy Altman has a book, Israel on Trial. And my understanding is, Clay, that you had to deal with Israel on Trial a bit on the Piers Morgan show just before you came on this one, and that things got spicy and that people should go check out The Exchange whenever it airs.
0: Yeah, Glenn Greenwald and I got into it over Israel, Iran, Massey, everything else. I think people will enjoy it. You know this, Buck. I like throwing elbows. I'm fine with a spirited debate. There might have been some mean things even said about me during the course of the Piers Morgan show. But I think that conversation people will enjoy among many others, and we will have some fun with that. But I want to tell you, look, I've stood behind Israel's right to defend itself. I've traveled to Israel, an American-based company that wants to help protect innocent people in Israel, build more bomb shelters, make hospitals more secure, give first responders bulletproof cars. These are all very reasonable things. That's what the International Fellowship of Christians and Jews does. I've seen it on the ground. I've worked in a food bank. Our good friend Jesse Kelly even made fun of the fact that I had to wear a hairnet. And trust me, I looked ridiculous in that hairnet. But I did it because I was trying to help people out. You can try to help people out as well by going to PrayIFCJ.org. 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And they do that with bomb shelters, with better hospitals, with safer police vehicles. 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That's PrayIFCJ.org.
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0: 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I'm Bud Lowell on News Radio Wham 1180. President Trump says he is in no hurry when it comes to Iran. Speaking with reporters, Trump questioned if Iranian leaders have the good of their people in mind. He said there are a lot of them angry in Iran because they're living so badly. Trump's comments come as Iran's Revolutionary Guard threatens to escalate the war beyond the Middle East if the U.S. and Israel attack it again. Former Massachusetts Governor Barney Frank is dead at the age of 86. His sister confirmed he died in hospice care in Maine this morning. The Democrat was one of the first openly gay members of Congress. He represented southern Massachusetts for 32 years, retiring in 2012. There's some new light on the rescue in the Genesee River on Sunday when someone went over the high falls and ended up stranded on an island in the river. Two Rochester firefighters had to be pulled out of the water themselves while trying to save that person. They were hurled into the river. Union President Michael Murphy tells our Bob Lonsberry show it was a heroic effort to pull them out. One of those firefighters nearly drowned. Rochester Mayor Malik Evans says city and county officials are working on additional steps to prevent repeats of recent brawls at local parks. Evans says there will be consequences, even if teens don't go to jail. No injuries or arrests were reported in any of the fights, although police did have to break them up. The 13 Wham Weather Authority forecast, clouds gradually dissipating, some licks of sun showing through this afternoon. Temperatures will rise back into the low 60s. We're there right now. Tonight, partly cloudy and a lot colder. The low drops to 42. Downtown, it's cloudy and 63 degrees. 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

0: Welcome back in, Clay Travis, Buck Sexton Show. We are rolling through the primary results season. I would say this is the first Buck big day of primary results. Six different states going to the polls in Kentucky, Georgia, Pennsylvania, Alabama, Idaho, and Oregon. Congrats to everybody who won. Big story coming out of Georgia. We're going to have runoffs in Georgia when it comes to who is going to be the gubernatorial and the Senate nominees. So we have narrowed it down. Nobody got over 50%. Dual races coming in what I think is maybe the perfect battleground for everyone to be following, which is Georgia. And let me make sure that I get all these names right. Mike Collins and Derek Dooley are going to be running off against each other in Georgia about roughly a month from now. Collins got, this was super competitive. I don't know how much discussion it has gotten, but I do believe it should get a decent amount. This is how competitive it was, Buck. Mike Collins, 40.5% of the vote. Derek Dooley, you heard him on the show Monday, I believe, 30.2% of the vote. And Buddy Carter, 25.1% of the vote. So we will see what ends up happening in that race now that it's going to be Collins against Dooley. And then in the governor's race, and I know for those of you that are in Georgia that have been following this, I watch the Atlanta Braves almost every day. Buck, it feels like every ad, by and large, had been related to the Republican gubernatorial side. Burt Jones, who is the lieutenant governor, 38.4% of the vote. Rick Jackson, who is a highly wealthy billionaire, 32.5% of the vote. Now those guys are off to run. Democrats have nominated Keisha Lance Bottoms, the former mayor of Atlanta, as their candidate to run for the governor's race. And also in the Senate, obviously, John Ossoff is going to be the Democrat incumbent. Georgia has been, you know this, basically the number one battleground in America, it feels like, essentially since 2020, when two Senate races were lost there, gave Democrats control, and I would argue directly led to inflation. Because if one of those seats had gone to Republicans, Biden wouldn't have had a majority in the Senate. He wouldn't have been able to make so many of the decisions that he did. Three different winnable Senate races have been lost, and now we'll see what happens on the governor's side. But Georgia remains maybe the foremost battleground in 2026 as we look forward when it comes to significant races up for grabs. I would say along with Michigan, probably as the two most important, if you had to point to states that have the most at stake, I would say those two.
1: Trump-endorsed candidates did really, really well. Also true in Pennsylvania. You had incumbents like Fitzpatrick, McKenzie, Perry. They all cruised on through or were just unopposed. So this is still very much Trump's party. By the way, did you mention your buddy, Mr. Tuberville?
0: Tommy Tuberville, congratulations, friend of the show. He's going to be the next governor of Alabama.
1: Apparently, Tommy's my friend. You know, I'm the one sitting here giving you the high five, sir.
0: Clay, it wasn't really an uncertain outcome, so I'm sorry to Tommy. I wasn't trying to ignore him. He's going to be the next governor of Alabama. Congratulations on the nomination as the Republican. He'll be in an interesting spot, Buck, where in theory he's going to have the opportunity, like Marsha Blackburn, I believe, will, to pick their Senate replacements. They're leaving the Senate to take over as governor.
1: I also think Oregon with Christine Drazen setting up for a rematch with Tina Kotek, who is the incumbent governor there, who's a loon. I mean, you're talking Democrat in Oregon, you're talking Looney Tunes, right? So Drazen, Clay, made it competitive in 2022. So
0: yes, she did.
1: This might be more. The thing about Oregon, and we have a substantial listenership in the state of Oregon. When you get outside of Portland proper, and especially as you go east a bit, you get into some very red, you know, it's like a lot of states. You get outside of the major cities, or the major city in this case, and it starts to be a whole lot more conservative. So you might be in a place where you have a pretty competitive governor's race there just to the north of California, which would be really interesting. That would be a nice thing to see. So, I think we've covered the big ones here. Georgia is going forward, obviously going to be huge. Pennsylvania, going to be really interesting. I mean, the battleground states are called that for a reason. It would be really nice to what you're saying a moment ago to turn around the bizarre kind of self-inflicted losing streak we've had for three Senate seats in Georgia, all of which should have gone Republican,
0: yes,
1: all of which actually have gone Democrats in the last couple of cycles. Need to put a stop to that madness now. So we'll see.
0: And the governor's race is going to be huge in Georgia because they're going to redraw the state boundaries in the wake of the Supreme Court racial gerrymandering decisions. Brian Kemp, in my opinion, has done a great job. And by the way, let me use Brian Kemp as the anti-Massey. The people of Georgia said, we want Brian Kemp to stay as governor, even though he disagreed with Trump and Trump endorsed against him. Brian Kemp went out and won, crushed in a rematch, Stacey Abrams in that 2022 rematch race for governor of Georgia, because people said, no, we think Brian Kemp has done a great job and we want him to continue as governor, even though President Trump didn't endorse him. So ultimately, President Trump's endorsements matter a great deal, but it's still up to the individual voter to sit down and say, wait a minute, do I think that they have done a good job as the representative? And if they have, even if President Trump not getting along with them, Brian Kemp's the perfect example. Trump actively campaigned against him, and Kemp smoked Stacey Abrams no matter what, and the chosen Trump candidate in the Republican primary. So again, ultimately, great thing about this is voters decide. And a lot of voters decided yesterday in six different states who they think is going to best represent them.
1: We've got Trump weighing in on the Texas race. As we know, he endorsed Paxton and not Cornyn. Did you see, by the way, Thune got a little huffy about this. Thune was a little Thune-like over it. He was, caused some ruffled feathers over at the country club. Spit out their lobster bisque when they found out about this one. But Trump has already started to lay the groundwork for the political pummeling of Tallarico, the guy who's like, I just think Jesus says, let all the criminals loot and pillage all of society. That's what Jesus would want. You know, this guy is the worst. Trump also sees that Tallarico is the worst. This was this morning at Andrews Air Force Base. Play one.
2: Ken Paxton, I think he'll win. I think probably he'll win very substantially, and I think he'll go on to defeat a very defective candidate, a candidate that believes in six genders, and he takes hits at Jesus Christ, and he's wearing a mask 6 months ago. Where's a guy? Anybody wearing a mask 6 months ago doesn't get it, and he's a vegan. He's a vegan in Texas, and you can't get elected as a vegan in Texas.
1: Clay, the big three there. He believes in six genders, he still wears a mask, and he's a vegan. This guy's not getting elected in Texas. It's really just about Texas. You got to run up the scoreboard. You got to completely put this thing away in the first quarter.
0: I here's where I would give, put my money where my mouth is. After this decision, I went and put down money on Texas, Paxton winning in Texas. I like to look, you guys know, I don't know why anybody looks at polls anymore. By the way, just kind of putting a death knell on the poll industry, every poll had Massey winning. I didn't see a single poll that said Gall Ryan was going to win. The overall marketplace, I went in and looked right after Julia Letlow won in Louisiana, right before Julia Letlow won in Louisiana, right after the Indiana results, I got Gall Ryan to win at 4-1 on the prediction markets. Meaning he was an underdog. I looked at this and I said, this is crazy. By the time, because I knew the impact of Trump in Kentucky 4, by the time that the vote actually was taking place, Gall Ryan was a substantial favorite to win. And 10 minutes after the polls closed, it was 90% that Gall Ryan was going to win. Why do I bring all this up? Polls are getting increasingly worthless. If you care about what's likely to happen, this is my advice to you. Go to Polymarket, go to Kalshi, look at what the odds say. Doesn't mean that they're 100% right, but it's way more reliable to look at where people are putting their money down than it is to look at what a bunch of random pollsters are doing. I think the prediction markets are going to end polling in America. I think nobody's going to look at them in the years ahead. So if you're in the poll business, I think you are finished. The prediction markets are going to be much more reliable than the actual polling, because polling, as Rush told you guys for a long time, first of all, a lot of them are agenda driven, right? There's Republican pollsters, there's Democrat pollsters, and they want to tell you a story. There's very few that are right down the middle just trying to give you an accurate snapshot. The Polymarket and Kalshi, the whole point is to give you an accurate snapshot of what's going to happen. Doesn't mean they're going to always be right, but when you get to 90%, they're very rarely wrong, because if they're on the wrong side, you make 10 to 1 the other direction.
1: Also, Clay, with all the things that are going on here, Ken Paxton, here he is. This is Cut 8. He's saying, guys, I got to tell you, getting endorsed by President Trump like that, hooked on a feeling, he's high on believing. Play 8.
3: There's nothing like getting endorsed by President Trump. I think he's the most significant endorsement in at least my lifetime. If you get his endorsement, better than he, it's the gold standard. And so, you know, people have a lot of respect for that, especially in the Republican primary.
4: Did you speak to the president today?
3: I sure did. Yeah. He called me this morning. He said, he didn't say exactly what was going to happen. He just said, I think you're going to like what I'm doing today.
4: Was that a short conversation? Was it a longer conversation?
3: No, we talked about it.
4: Did he tell you why?
3: Yeah. He suggested that he thought I was the best candidate. I don't want to get into details about everything he said, because it's a private conversation. But yeah, he thinks I'm the best candidate and that I will actually help him get some of these things done, like the Save America Act, which I have been promoting since they first passed it in the U.S. House.
1: Trump, point here. I'm sorry, rather, point here from Paxton. Trump is still the gold standard for endorsement, still Trump's party. I think there's just no question about that going into the midterms, based on what we saw in this primary, and really just based on whether it's the betting markets, the polls, or people in this audience, people who are with us right now listening, and it's still Trump's GOP. That's where things stand. There has been no loosening of that grip.
0: I think that's 100% true. We'll take some of your talk back, some of your calls, as we roll through the Wednesday edition of the program.
1: Yeah, let's stack a bunch of them. Yeah. Let's get a bunch of them in here. All right, take a moment this coming Memorial Day weekend to appreciate the true sentiment and reason behind the holiday. The number of us that fly the American flag is one thing, but honoring the men and women lost in the line of service is really the purpose of this holiday. Memorial Day is a time we acknowledge the legacy of the men and women who made the ultimate sacrifice. We remember and honor their courage. We stop to recognize the responsibility that comes with the freedom that they secured for all of us. It's an opportunity to remember and appreciate the rights we enjoy and how they came to be in this country by the sacrifice of others. 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

0: fitting that Another One Bites the Dust is, in fact, how we're coming back here in memoriam for Massey's congressional career. It has bitten the dust, it would seem. We got a lot of calls. Greg in Kentucky. Greg, what have you got for us? He literally dropped the second I called for him. That is fantastic. I love the timing. Let's get Bill in Kentucky. We got a lot of Kentucky callers. Go for it, Bill.
1: So I ran for county judge in Kentucky at the same time that Thomas Massey did, and we both served as county judges at the same time until he ran for Congress. I supported him. He changed. It was a sad deal to see what Thomas has done, and I'm sorry to see him go. I'm glad to see him go. But I think he changed after Rhonda passed away. His whole persona. It's my wife and myself were talking about that this morning, and then somebody wrote an article about it as how he changed after that time. So I wish him the best, but he doesn't need to be in Congress anymore.
2: Thank you for the call. I believe we have audio. I think he got tired of being in Congress. And he was fine if he would have won, but I think he's going to run in 2028. And he even said it at his defeat celebration. I believe we have audio of him saying,
0: "For president or for dog catcher? For president?"
2: That listen, wow. Here it is.
3: 2028. What happens in 2028? You want me to run for Congress again? I don't know what you're talking about. All right, well, you made a compelling argument. You spoke your piece, but I need a medical margarita right now. And we'll talk about it later.
2: So I think he's going to run for president in 2028. Here is what I would say. You know what the kids like to say these days, Buck? Touch grass. Isn't it interesting how often, and for those of you who don't know that phrase, it means get off your phones, get outside, experience life. Increasingly, young kids are aware that they're spending too much time on their phones. And by the way, I'm guilty of this. The job that Buck and I have probably requires us to be on our phones in what is it fair to say the 99.9 percentile for what we do is pretty much like we have to live on our phones. But I do think, and I've seen this for my entire career since social media started, the real world and the social media world is often a very different place. If you looked at the popularity of Massey on social media, you never would have believed that he could lose by 10 points in this congressional district. And I think there is a market for him to run for president of the United States. I think that market is 5 or 10% of the electorate that is overwhelmingly active on social media. If you looked at social media alone, President Trump would have never been elected. And that's not because the president doesn't have a good social media platform. It's just that everything has been arrayed against him on social media. So I would submit that one reason, this is my

0: getting on the soapbox perspective. I think one reason why so many people are unhappy in the world is social media, because you have constant affirmation or disaffirmation, if that's a word, of everything in your pocket at every moment of every day. And if you look at the data, nobody likes Republicans. Nobody likes Democrats. Everybody's unhappy all day long. I think a big part of it is social media. We come back. We'll take more of your calls and keep hanging with all of you.
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0: Good afternoon at 1 p.m., mostly cloudy and 63 degrees in downtown Rochester. I'm Bud Lowell on News Radio Wham 1180. The ceasefire between the U.S. and Iran appears to be teetering as President Trump makes new threats to restart strikes in the coming days. Fox's Rich Edson is at the White House.
1: Speaking to reporters, the president says he is not in a hurry. Israeli media reports the president and Israeli Prime Minister Benjamin Netanyahu spoke recently on the phone and that Netanyahu doubts Iran will agree to an acceptable deal and that he wants to return to striking Iran. The president says Israel is following his directions.
2: He'll do whatever I want him to do. He's a very, very good man. He'll do whatever I want him to do, and he said... He's a great guy. To me, he's a great guy.
1: Iran has bottled up shipping traffic in the Strait of Hormuz and is long known for dragging out negotiations, especially over its nuclear program.
0: The Trump administration's demands, according to Iran, are a non-starter. Meanwhile, Iran continues to block ship traffic in the Strait of Hormuz, while the U.S. military continues to blockade the Iranian harbors. The Senate is moving forward with a resolution to limit President Trump's Iran war powers, unknown when they'll hold a final vote, and also unclear if it will pass. Three Republicans were absent on Tuesday. Republican Senators Susan Collins of Maine, Lisa Murkowski of Alaska, Rand Paul of Kentucky, and Bill Cassidy of Louisiana joined with the Democrats to pass the motion 50-47. A coalition of 24 states and Washington, D.C. are suing the Trump administration over student loan limits on nursing and health care degrees.
3: A lawsuit was filed in federal court Tuesday challenging a rule that limits access to federal student loans for those seeking a graduate degree in several health care fields. New York Attorney General Letitia James says the rule will leave communities in need with fewer health care providers. California Attorney General Rob Bonta says healthcare systems across the U.S. are already understaffed and that the administration is making it harder to pursue those degrees. I'm Michael Kastner.
0: Rochester Mayor Malik Evans says city and county officials are working on new steps to prevent repeats of recent brawls by youths at local parks. Videos of several melees, apparently organized over social media, involving hundreds of young people at Charlotte Beach and Ontario Beach Park have been circulating on social media. Evans says there will be consequences even without sending teens to jail.
4: I'm not saying that you throw them in jail, but we have a teen court system in which these young people can have to go through that system and do community service. And then secondly, they can be banned from those spaces.
0: No injuries or arrests reported in any of those fights. A Wayne County woman has been charged after her 2-year-old was found wandering alone in a street. 25-year-old Holly Craner is charged with child endangerment. Deputies say the child left home in SOTUS, wandered out of a trailer park and onto Shaker Road with oncoming traffic whizzing by. The toddler was not hurt. Checking the News Radio Wham 1180 30-minute ticker, Dow Jones up 506 now at 49,870. 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
0: I'm mostly cloudy and 63 degrees. I'm Bud Lowell, News Radio Wham 1180. 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

0: Second hour of Clay and Buck kicks off right now. Thanks for being here with us, everybody. Couple of things. One, team, can you pull over those clips from yesterday from the lunatics outside the Mamdani trial? Because I don't think we got to that. So we'll get to that later on in the program. You got to hear what these people say. I'm thinking about that, though, because Clay told me yesterday, and then I checked this out for myself, Kami Mamdani of NYC is begging now the ultra-capitalists, the hyper-successful New Yorkers, people like Ken Griffin, to stay. It turns out if you want to have your make-believe utopia but a giant welfare state, you need someone to fund it. And if you scare away all the people that actually make stuff and make products and create services and also wealth with this in a very general sense, I always love this point, Clay, that Naval Ravikant makes, who is, I think, one of my favorite thinkers out there these days, really interesting guy. He says that wealth and status, you need to separate these things in your mind. Wealth is not zero sum. And the easiest way to consider this is you and I sit here and everyone, all of you with us right now, you are eating better food. You have better medical care. You have more comfortable, higher end, more durable clothing, living generally in, you know, certainly bigger houses than you would have, et cetera, you know, with more comforts and flat screen TVs and everything than everybody on earth. What? 50 years ago? 100 years ago?
1: I mean, way less than that, even. I mean,
0: 20 years ago.
1: I mean, yeah. If you consider I'm big on this because I think, Buck, perspective is the key to life, and gratitude is a huge part of life. What you expect as part of your normal day to day existence. Heck, I'm holding this up right now. The phone, the idea that you could have every bit of information that has ever existed basically in the history of the world accessible to you in the palm of your hand at any moment of any day, all day long, in 1998 would have seemed crazy. I'll give you an example for what I do, Buck. When I got to law school in 01, it was still the era of lawyers have to go to libraries and pull off tons of books to do research on what cases are. You can get every case that's ever existed basically on Google now in 30 seconds. I was playing around with AI. I was researching a legal issue this week. The quality of research that I can get from a prompt into Grok about fiduciary obligations is better than I could find in 2001 in the law school, like the at my fingertips. And so I just think a lot of discomfort and dismay is not functioned based on perspective of understanding how much wealthier we all have and what our expectations are as it pertains to that wealth.
0: Well, again, the Naval paradigm, wealth versus status. What people like Mamdani and AOC and Bernie Sanders, even though they're all quite wealthy personally themselves in different ways, depends on the perspective you want to take. Bernie is a multimillionaire. I think, I don't know what AOC is actually worth, but, these individuals, what they do is agitate based on status. As in, where do you fall relative to other people? You're never going to make everybody of the same status in a society. There will always be some who have more than others. There'll always, and this, by the way, the communists in general, this is like the baseline of the communist ethos, whether they're economic communists or race communists, you're never going to have perfect equality among all people at all times in any society. It's not going to exist. But what you can do, or what you see them do, is agitate around topics of envy, of status, of class warfare, and completely forget about the fact that actually the system that we all talk about here, capitalism, of which we are a proud part on this program and our parent company, iHeartMedia, a capitalist entity that is selling great products and providing great services, is that this does good things for people. Capitalism, commerce, makes us all wealthier. And I'm thinking about this because Jeff Bezos, I really like this. He sat down with CNBC, and I'll never forget, by the way, he sat down with Andrew Ross Sorkin, who was a It's Science Listen to Fauci, double mask. The science is clear. So he's just not very smart, or he's a coward. I don't know which you want to say, but he was terrible. He was one of the most smarmy COVID people. Andrew, not Jeff Bezos, Andrew Ross Sorkin. He was one of them, meh, listen to Fauci or you're a dumb person. Anyway, he gets an interview with Jeff Bezos because CNBC is still something that the finance bros watch. Listen to what Jeff Bezos says, Clay. I think this is really important for people to hear. Play 15.
2: If I do my job right, the value to society and civilization from my for-profit companies will be much, much larger than the good that I do with my charitable giving. And I think this is an important point to make because people forget, or they sometimes don't see, that when you create something like Amazon and you're saving, I get letters from new mothers all the time that say, like, I have no idea what I would be doing right now if I didn't have Amazon. Thank you. Or what we did in the pandemic when people could really see what an essential service we provided to them. And so Amazon creates tremendous value. And by the way, all companies are creating value of some kind.
0: The value creation of capitalistic enterprises creates wealth for all of us is the fundamental point.
1: Yeah.
0: It's something that I think gets very lost in all this. All of our brothers and sisters who work in the fossil fuel oil industry, and you got all these people, oh, you know, they're price gouging or whatever, or they're polluting the planet or whatever it is. They make all Americans and actually the whole world, without fossil fuel, the whole economy comes to a screeching halt. They're making all of us wealthier in our day-to-day lives, more comfortable, improving healthcare. The world is actually getting richer and wealthier. Humanity is overall. And then you have all of these people, these demagogues, who point at each other and say, you know, they're the problem. They're the problem. I'm not saying that there aren't issues that have to be addressed. Of course, I think taxation is too high. I think there's too much regulation. There's all these things once you get below that macro level view. But Clay, people now are trying to, they're doing all this stuff where they want to oppose AI, or we need to have all these restrictions on AI and all this stuff. They're forgetting at every phase of the game, the people that have tried to hold back technological progress have been wrong. Because it makes humanity wealthier. It makes our lives easier, better, literally makes our lives longer in many cases, and certainly makes them more comfortable. And I think Jeff Bezos pointing out, yeah, I can write a lot of checks to charities. Elon, Clay, is a fantastic example of this. Elon is changing the world and making money doing it. And so many of the people who change the world for the better are making money doing it. And I think that this gets... these days, they get very lost, and people, oh, and you know, the Mamdanis and the commies and all this other nonsense. It's never a bureaucrat waving a magic wand who makes your life actually better. People need to know this.
1: I think what Bezos said there is actually incredibly well said. I think what you're saying is also really well said. The other part I would say about AI is it's not a binary. Meaning, if our companies don't win AI, another country's companies will, probably China. So to your point, the world is so global now that if we say, okay, we're going to forestall the creation of AI. I had a conversation recently with some senators, and they were talking about AI. And I said, you know what Bill Clinton did during the rise of the internet? Almost nothing. If you remember back in the 1990s, as the internet started to take over in the United States, there was a lot of discussion about what sort of regulations could be put in place. Section 230 was put in place, which basically said, hey, you're not responsible for the comments that people make on your content, which I think is probably a good general rule, because it would be super hard to, I mean, basically you couldn't have commenting if you're responsible for everything that any user posts at any moment of any given time. And again,
0: this is the platform versus publisher distinction. Yes. Platform versus publisher. Yeah.
1: But generally speaking, Bill Clinton, who, reminder, was a Democrat, just got out of the way and said, let's let the internet come into its own place. And Buck, you remember one of the biggest things he did was you didn't get taxed on the internet for a long time. You used to be able to go on to Amazon. It was a huge advantage for Amazon, and they didn't tax. And as a result, people dove in and they bought things more frequently. And you can make arguments, hey, that was an unfair competition and everything else. But in general, It was a pure laissez-faire relationship that we had with the internet.
0: Well, I don't think it was an active decision so much as it was the regulation needed to catch up with the internet, and the people who were actually supposed to write the laws had no idea what the hell they're doing, including Bill Clinton, by the way. But that's a
1: different... But that's actually my argument. If you don't know what you're doing, sometimes the best thing to do is nothing, because otherwise you end up putting in place policies because you're so clueless that aren't able to understand and comprehend what's going on. And I actually sent in, Bezos actually said a lot of interesting things. I want to play this cut as well that I sent in from Bezos just a couple of minutes ago. He also then, I agree completely, by the way, Amazon is more effective at making people's lives better than the vast majority of charities in the United States.
0: Amherst has saved me, and I'm sure most of you with us right now, thousands of hours of my life. That I didn't Amazon. Have to go somewhere. Amazon.
1: You
0: that
1: said
0: I didn't
1: Amherst.
0: Have to. Oh my God. I said Amherst. That is false. Amherst did not save me anything. Amherst was too expensive. Amazon. Sorry.
1: Yes.
0: Amazon has saved me thousands of hours of my life that it has given back to me to do better, more productive things, whether it's just spend time with my family or, you know, get back to work or get sleep or whatever it is. It has saved me from burning time in massive quantity. And it's true of so many people. Hey, you know, used to, I need to get the thing to fix the thing behind my toilet. Now I got to get up the Yellow Pages. Now I got to find a plumbing supply store. Now I got to drive to some place in Queens when I lived in New York and go to the, you know, or I can have it delivered at 8 a.m. the next morning by pressing a button.
1: Yeah.
0: This is how much it has changed people. And I'm not saying everything is perfect. And I know that people, Amazon needs to pay its workers more, whatever. Overall, though, this is a massive increase in wealth. What was the clip you wanted to play, though? I wanted you to get to it.
1: Yeah, cut 26 here, because Bezos also weighed in on spending and taxes. Listen to this, cut 26.
2: Quoted all the time is, the wealthy should pay their fair share.
3: Right.
2: And we can argue about what the fair share is. That's a policy debate. That's okay. But the vilification is the thing that's just the distraction. And by the way, if you really are being honest about it, we don't have a revenue problem in this country. We already have the most progressive tax system in the world. The top 1% of taxpayers pay 40% of all the tax revenue. The bottom half pay only 3%. We have already, and I think it should be zero. I don't think it should be 3%. I think it should be zero. So we'd be making more progressive that way. We actually have a spending problem.
1: This is so well said. Right. I mean, sometimes I think you have to cut through the noise. And there are people like Senator Ron Johnson of Wisconsin that point this out all the time. We do not have a revenue problem in this country. We have a spending problem. The government has more money than they know what to do with, and they're still going to spend more. There is no dollar figure you could give to our government where Democrats would say, we have enough now. We never need to take more from you. It's always grabbing more. And I think that conversation needs to happen more frequently. And business guys understand it because they have to make a profit.
0: And Bezos, actually, we'll come back to this on the other side, Clay. Bezos spoke about this in even more sort of personal terms. But we'll come back on the other side of this and people can hear what I'm talking about. But this interview with Jeff Bezos is very interesting. And notice, I think Bezos still has a lot of work to do on becoming more conservative. You know, I think he's one of these guys who at least he embraces capitalism. He's obviously incredibly smart and you have to respect what he has done. I mean, to build Amazon, it's an amazing company. There's a reason this guy is worth, what is he worth, like hundreds of billions now? I don't even know what the figure is, they would guess. It's certainly in the hundreds of billions.
1: Hundreds of billions. Yeah, it's a good question what the exact
0: There's a reason this guy is one of the richest, one of the, probably five, I think, richest people on the planet. Same thing with Elon. They're doing amazing things. But part of this that I think people need to remember is Democrats, all they want to do is talk about how to take more from these people. These businesses, these entities are actually doing incredible things. Look at Elon, between SpaceX, Starlink, Tesla, the Boring Company, his purchase of X, which I totally agree with God Sod, by the way, essentially saved free speech on the internet because you needed a dramatic intervention. These things are making life better for people and making us wealthier. And I think it's really important and really powerful to take note of that, Clay. So I'll come back into some more of this. But, we always talk about these commie mamdani and these ignorant fools. There's the other side of this, the people who know what they're talking about.
1: No doubt. Having actually made a profit and understood revenue and profit and that there's a difference between the two, I'm not sure AOC even understands that. I want to tell you about Cozy Earth, though. Whether you go big like Buck did, buying all those different pants, or you start out with just a few different, you're going to love this. They have a brushed bamboo jogger set. 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
10: Did you know that on average, we make 35,000 choices a day? 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
1: Welcome back in, Clay Travis, Buck Sexton Show. We're going to talk with Steve Hilton here coming up at the bottom of the hour about the race in California. And I think it ties in, actually, with the conversation that we are having right now. Jeff Bezos with a lot of very interesting quotes that are out there right now. I just sent in a clip on what would happen if Amazon were to run the New York City school system, and it's actually a great analogy. I believe we have another cut from Bezos here, and cut 16, you could double the taxes I pay.
2: People sometimes say that I don't pay taxes. That's true. I pay billions of dollars in taxes. And it's a perfect, again, if people want me to pay more billions,
20: right,
2: then let's have that debate. But don't pretend, you know, that's going to solve the problem. You could double the taxes I pay, and it's not going to help that teacher in Queens. I promise you. So right. You can't connect those two things, not logically.
21: This is so critical, Clay. You could take all the money that all the billionaires make, period. In any given year, in terms of income, it would not help somebody making $70,000 a year living in New York City. Not help them one bit.
1: Which is what Democrats are selling to them, which is why it's such a lie. And I give credit to Bezos for speaking out on these issues, and I think doing it quite eloquently. We'll talk about New York City school spending and how it would be different if Amazon were involved instead of the government. But on the downside, the backside of this hour here, we're about to be joined by Steve Hilton. We're going to go out to California, find out the absolute latest on the governor's race there. We'll also ask him what he thinks about the L.A. mayor's race with Spencer Pratt. All that and more coming your way momentarily.
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0: 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At 1:30, I'm Bud Lowell on News Radio WHAM 1180. President Trump has just honored this year's class of Coast Guard cadets, delivering the commencement speech at the U.S. Coast Guard Academy's graduation in New London, Connecticut. Trump told the class they're America's first responders, and he couldn't be prouder of them. President Trump says he's in no hurry when it comes to Iran. This morning, Trump said Iranian leaders may not have the good of their people in mind. He said there's a lot of anger in Iran right now because people are living so poorly. Trump's latest comments come as Iran's Revolutionary Guard is threatening to escalate the war beyond the Middle East if the U.S. and Israel attack it again. A firefighter reportedly nearly drowned during the weekend rescue in the Genesee River. Somebody went over the High Falls Sunday and ended up on an island in the river. Two Rochester firefighters were yanked into the water while trying to save that person, and both had to be rescued themselves, one nearly drowning. A Coast Guard helicopter finally rescued the man who went over the falls. You can see the video of that at WHAM1180.com. Gun violence for the first 4 months of this year is trending down for New York's small cities as well as the big ones. Governor Kathy Hochul's office has reported shooting incidents in cities from Amherst to Watertown dropped by 17%, and the number of people shot dropped by 19% on average. The 13 WHAM Weather Authority forecast, clouds slowly moving out, some breaks of sun making it through this afternoon, temperatures in the low 60s. Tonight, partly cloudy and a lot colder with a low of 42. Downtown, mostly cloudy and 65. 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

0: We've got some breaking news for you. We'll be joined by Steve Hilton here momentarily, but the breaking news is that the Trump administration has just put forward, or I should say the DOJ, but it is part of the Trump administration, criminal charges against former Cuban President Raul Castro. DOJ currently holding a news conference about this indictment. So this is about, Clay, so Raul Castro is 94 years old.
1: Right.
0: But this is about the, you know, it's interesting. I actually talked years ago to Marco Rubio about this incident on radio, Clay, before we teamed up when Marco was a senator here in Florida. It's about the shoot down of the civilian aircraft that belonged to the Cuban-American group Brothers to the Rescue. Four people, three of them were Americans, killed in the attack. Keep in mind, there is no, and you know, this is a clear, I think, legal principle that's entirely defensible. There's no statute of limitation on murder. And so they are going after Raul Castro here. And we will come back to this, but my friends, things are heating up for the commies in Cuba right now, because this indictment, it's not just for the paper that it's printed on. There's more coming. Let's talk to our friend Steve Hilton, though. We're going to shift gears to California from down here in the South Florida, Cuba area. Steve, you actually can, let me just say it. You actually can win this thing. Like, this is pretty amazing. Governor of California, you actually can win. Tell everybody what's going on.
2: It's amazing. It's very simply, we are done. In California, we are done with the Democrats. You see, and I saw you talking about this, Clay. I saw you on just last night talking about it. We've got, on Fox, we've got my campaign, which is we're leading in the polls in California in the governor's race. You got Spencer Pratt and all the energy there in Los Angeles. And I know it's a difficult environment this year for Republicans. We all know that, although you're seeing some great signs that that may be overstated. But certainly in California, it is time for change. That age-old political message is just so strongly felt. And we're leading in the polls, looking good for the primary. I don't take anything for granted. It's June the 2nd, but election day is today and yesterday and tomorrow, because it's early voting for a month now. And I'm just feeling very optimistic that we really can get this done and save California and thereby help the whole country to stop our biggest state drifting further into total insanity and decline.
1: Yeah, I did say on Jesse Waters' show last night, Steve, thanks for joining us, that I'm very optimistic about your campaign and also Spencer Pratt's campaign. I have a ton of really good friends in L.A., and they are talking about your campaigns in many ways connected, because what it represents is just extreme frustration with the way things are being done right now. And I'm sure you're picking up on that energy. But I'm curious how much overlap you see between the momentum that Spencer Pratt is developing in L.A. and the momentum that you're developing as governor, and whether there are kinships there in terms of why you're connecting with people.
2: Yeah, it's really interesting. Look, we're very, very different people, different races. Spencer's campaign is for mayor of L.A. That is one city among 80 or so within Los Angeles County, a huge county, largest in the country, 10 million people, 23% of the total vote in California. But his race is a nonpartisan race. I'm running as a Republican statewide, very different. But the thing that we have in common, and I really see all the time, you know, the memes being generated and people saying, vote Spencer Pratt to save L.A., vote Steve Hilton to save California, is that we're both outsiders. We've never run for office before, and we're just not afraid to point out the total failure and corruption of this Democrat machine that's been running L.A., that's been running California, without any check or balance or challenge. For 16 years now, statewide, they've run absolutely everything, and the results are a total disaster, a complete failure on every front. Highest poverty rate in the nation, highest unemployment rate in the nation, highest cost of living by far. U.S. News and World Report ranks California 50th out of 50 states for opportunity, of all things. We're supposed to be number one in that. That's the whole image of California, as our land of opportunity. We're 50th. We're for business climate. Again, we think of ourselves as a great state of innovation. And of course we are. I've just been touring an incredible pistachio plant in the Central Valley. You should see the incredible innovation and automation that goes into that. But yet, Chief Executive Magazine ranks California 50th out of 50 states for business climate. Everywhere you look, it's a failure. On top of that, they've doubled the budget. We have the highest taxes in the country for the worst results. Newsom has doubled the budget in the last 10 years, and every single thing is worse. What you're seeing in California is the far-left progressive governance experiment tested to destruction. They've had everything they wanted. They could get every policy, every insane idea, everything they wanted they've got in California, and we now see the results. Total failure.
0: You mentioned pistachios, Steve. Have you ever tried pistachio creme brulee? Just wondering. Side note here.
2: Well, that isn't... I don't think I have. I've just eaten a ton. Basically, this.
0: But,
2: is,
0: will you at least agree, Steve? I'm on a big Steve Hilton kick here. I think you're going to win the governor's race. Will you agree, no matter what my friend Clay here says, that pistachio ice cream is in fact a top tier flavor?
2: Oh my goodness, it's amazing! I totally agree with that.
0: Yes, Clay thinks you have
1: Buck
0: to eat it with a top hat and a monocle on. He's
1: Buck
0: very
1: does.
0: He's
1: Buck
0: very
1: should
0: down.
1: Do the show with a top hat and a monocle on because he has the highest end, most expensive taste on the planet. Pistachio ice cream is not even in the top 25 best ice cream flavors.
0: That's the craziest thing you've. That's the craziest thing he's ever said.
2: Massive fight here going to be developing. So I don't know when we're going to hash it all out. Have some kind of taste test.
0: Well, you know, we'll come to the governor's mansion when you win, and we'll have an ice cream taste test, okay? But how do we get you there at this point? Where are we with the Democrats that you're opposing? Obviously, the Swalwell thing, I mean, it's the fastest destruction of a political career I've ever seen in my life, honestly. I don't think anyone's ever gone up in flames faster than that guy, and he was the heir apparent to Gavin Newsom. So where do things stand now with the people that want to keep ruining what I think should be the most beautiful state in America, and it really would be if they weren't ruining it.
2: Yeah, and by the way, just let's not forget that the entire Democrat political elite and establishment and machine were getting behind Swalwell. The teacher unions, the SEI, all these big unions, Adam Schiff, the Pelosi cronies, all of them getting behind him, knowing everything about his reputation and all of this stuff. So let's just not let them get away with that. Where we are right now, new poll out yesterday, which is pretty much in line with all the other polls. It's actually the Democratic Party did this one. I'm leading, I think the numbers yesterday, I'm on 22%. Javier Becerra, 21%. The billionaire climate fanatic, Tom Steyer, who, let's remember, has spent, wait for the number, $193 million so far, right? Nearly $200 million he's spent of his own money. He's at 15%. The other Republican, Chad Bianco, at 10%, everyone else below that, including, I'm very sorry to say, Katie Porter, who seems to have been fading lately. I was so looking forward to all the mashed potato jokes that would have ensued if she was my opponent in the general election. Looks like she's not going to make it. It feels very much like it's going to be me and Javier Becerra, Biden's utterly useless HHS secretary.
0: Wow.
2: How bad do you have to be? You've got Biden administration officials openly mocking him, joking about how this, they cannot believe that he's in this position. And you've got to ask yourself, how useless do you have to be if Joe Biden and his team think that you're incompetent?
1: Steve, you're a business guy. You've got a business background. If you spent $200 million as a Democrat to get in the top two of the California governor's race like Steyer did, and you didn't get into the top two of the California governor's race despite spending $200 million, what would you do? It's kind of its own endorsement of his incompetence that despite trying to run for an office that Democrats have owned for decades now and having more money probably than almost everybody else does combined, he can't even get in the top two.
2: It's insane. Also, remember that Tom Steyer, pathetically, because he's so desperate at this, has been running around sucking up to every union and far-left activist group. And that's why he's got these insane positions, you know, abolishing ICE, he's actually talked about bringing back to America illegal immigrant criminals who've been deported. He wants single-payer health care. You know, all these things he's been saying to get the endorsement and backing of all these leftist groups. And he's still only at 15% in the latest poll. And it's just unbelievable.
0: I know we really just want everyone to be focused in because we have a very large California audience. Because, Steve, as you can imagine, we have great stations, including like KEIB in Los Angeles. And we have stations, you know, throughout the state in the major cities, in Sacramento. But we've got people who feel like they're a little bit behind communist lines, right? So we can bring some sanity to them, and you talking to them does the same thing right now. With all that in mind, I'm just curious if you could help us read the tea leaves a little bit. Who do you think is the more powerful brand out of California right now, again, from the opposition, Gavin or Kamala? Because you know that that's coming.
2: Oh, for sure. I think that Gavin's going to have the energy. I really do. Now, here's the thing, though, that's very important to be aware of. This is why he talked about this break glass scenario last week. That got a lot of attention.
0: Yeah, Steve, can you explain that to everybody? We actually didn't play that clip on the air yesterday. We meant to, but can you tell everybody what he said?
2: So he was asked about the governor's race. He has not endorsed in the governor's race.
1: I think Steve is breaking up here. Let's see if we can get a cleaner Gavin Newsom.
0: You know what, Clay? Let's keep Steve. Guys, let's keep Steve through. We can play that Gavin Newsom soundbite, have him react, have him set it up. And in the meantime, Clay, we can pay some bills and do some great things. Commerce, we're big believers. And just doing great things. You want to do something fantastic? Preborn. The Preborn network of clinics are saving lives every day. This is such an important mission. So many of you are living your pro-life principles day in and day out. But you can help mothers in crisis right now. 80,000 children were saved by the efforts of these preborn clinics last year. I visited a preborn clinic down here in Miami, and it's just amazing what they're doing. And you see the little kids sometimes will come and visit the office with their mom afterwards because they're getting support. They're getting food and clothing and diapers and things to help that mom. And you see these adorable little kids running around, and they're there because the mom chose life, because preborn showed them the pathway and showed them what this really means. The ultrasound experience that preborn gives these moms is just $28. 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

0: have a deep understanding of what it would look like if Democrats were locked out, and we're going to do everything to make sure that doesn't happen.
1: What do you think he's talking about doing, Steve, and how involved do you think Gavin's going to be in a race that really is for his successor?
2: Well, it's and by the way, this is one of the reasons I hate this whole ridiculous top two system, because instead of discussing how we're going to cut taxes and the insane regulations and the gender ideology, all this insanity in California, we're discussing the minutiae of who's in the top two and how the math works out. But that is the system, so let's get into it. What Gavin Newsom desperately wants is two Democrats in the top two, because he knows that if you have two Democrats in the top two, then there'll be no discussion of his record in the general election campaign in California, because it will all be about how far left they can go, outbidding each other. If it's Becerra versus Steyer, which is what Gavin Newsom wants, they won't be talking about how useless Gavin Newsom has been. If it's me, that obviously is what I'll be talking about, because we're going to be making the point that we need change. Another point, if there's a prospect of a Republican governor taking office in the, at the beginning of next year, that is a disaster for Newsom's presidential campaign, because A, he'll be entering the Democrat primary having just lost his home state of California, the crown jewel of the Democrat machine. Secondly, when I take office and I'll clean up the mess that he left behind, I'll be not just helping everyone in California, I'll be helping everyone across the country understand exactly what a disaster Gavin Newsom would be as president. So he's trying to avoid that. And what he's actually trying to do here is raise the prospect of two Republicans in the final as a boogeyman and trying to keep alive. And here's how it works. There's one other Republican in the race, Chad Bianco. He's far behind me. As I mentioned in the poll just now, I'm on 22%. He's on 10%. He can't actually make it in the top two. But what Newsom and the Democrats want is for his vote to go up so that you end up with two Democrats taking those top slots. So there's a very simple point that everyone needs to understand right now in California who hasn't voted yet. A vote for the other. A lot of people may be saying, look, Steve Hilton looks like he's got this. He's leading in the polls. I can try and get the other Republican in the top two by voting for him. No, that is a disaster, because that is how we would end up with two Democrats. We've got to get behind the leading Republican, that's me, to make sure that we get a Republican in the final. Every vote right now for Chad Bianco, the other Republican, is actually a vote for two Democrats in the top two. Very important we understand that.
1: A.B. Hernandez, this is really crazy. It's been going on for multiple years now. This is a boy pretending to be a girl winning multiple girls' championships. Are you hearing about it on the campaign trail?
2: Very much so. And in fact, this is a track and field championships, California track and field championships. And it was last year, a year ago, I actually went there to announce my position on this and how I've got a very strong commitment to overturn the law that set up this insanity of biological males in girls' sports and in locker rooms and all the rest of it. This is a bill that was passed 13 years ago, AB 1266. It's a good example of how this far-left insanity starts in California and then infects the rest of the country. 13 years we've been living with this. Well, I'm going to overturn that bill, and we're going to end this insanity in California. And yet again, it's happening this year in this year's championships. And it's just an outrage. I mean, in fact, there's a fantastic campaigner, Sophia, who gave me a wristband back a year ago when I announced this position at a press conference with her, campaigning against this insanity. The wristbands have saved girls' sports, and I promised her then I would wear it until I actually do it. And that's what I will do as governor.
3: Steve Hilton, everybody. He's running for governor. I think he can pull it off. He's got a beard now, Clay. Bearded Steve Hilton. He's coming through with the W, everybody. It's happening.
4: 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Clay Travis and Buck Sexton. 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
0: Sergeant Nelson served in the National Guard and volunteered at Ground Zero after the 9/11 attacks. 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
2: In this 25th anniversary year of 9/11, we continue to honor the cost of service and the enduring legacy of those who gave everything for our freedom. 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

0: Good afternoon. At 2 o'clock, mostly cloudy skies and 65 degrees in downtown Rochester. I'm Bud Lowell on News Radio Wham 1180. New York State says Barilla Pasta is putting $170 million into a two-phase expansion of its plant in Avon. Phase one, a new 52,000 square foot building with a new pasta production line and three packaging plants. That's $145 million in itself. Phase two, new warehouse space and another new production line. Phase one of the expansion should be done by March of 2028. Barilla says once it's all done, that'll mean 90 new jobs. The Trump administration is indicting former Cuban President Raul Castro. Acting Attorney General Todd Blanche says the 94-year-old Castro is facing criminal conspiracy charges in connection with a 1996 incident where Cuban fighter jets shot down two planes operated by a group of Miami-based Cuban exiles, killing four. Acting U.S. Attorney General Todd Blanche says the Justice Department maintains the planes were flying over international waters.
1: Mr. Castro and the others are charged with additional crimes as well, including destruction of aircraft and four individual counts of murder. The indictment was returned by a grand jury sitting in this district in Miami on April 23rd, 2026, and was unsealed today.
0: The indictment follows months of White House economic and diplomatic pressure on Cuba's communist regime to make significant economic and political reforms. President Trump is facing a declining approval rating as more Republicans express discontent with his economic policies. A new Reuters-Ipsos poll found only 35% of Americans now approve of the president's job performance, down a point from earlier this month, just 1% higher than Trump's all-time low. Rochester Mayor Malik Evans says security will be ramped up at Charlotte Beach and Ontario Beach Park. This after videos of major brawls between young people made their way across social media. Evans told our Bob Lonsberry show he's determined not to let a few bad apples spoil things.
2: You're always going to have a few knuckleheads that are going to try to ruin it for other people. And if we let a few knuckleheads ruin it for other people, then we have given up.
0: No injuries or arrests were reported in any of these melees, despite hundreds taking part. Monroe County is unveiling a draft of its first comprehensive plan in more than 40 years.
3: County Executive Adam Bello says Plan Forward lays out long-term goals for growth, housing, infrastructure, and economic development. The county is now asking residents and businesses to review the plan and weigh in before it's finalized. Public comment is open through June 18th, with meetings scheduled early next month. The details available on the county website. Joe Lasky, News Radio Wham 1180.
0: 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We've got the Dow Jones up 552 points at 49,916. NASDAQ up 349 at 26,220. 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
0: Mostly cloudy and 65 degrees. 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

0: Back in hour number three, Clay and Buck show. We are talking about a wide variety of different topics. Thomas Massey loses to Ed Gallrine in Kentucky 4, the biggest result of the primary night in Congress. We have a lot of different nominees, it looks like, that are going to be selected in Kentucky, Georgia, Pennsylvania, Alabama, Idaho, and Oregon. And we have discussed the outcome in those six states. Also, the continued fallout of yesterday's decision made by President Trump to endorse Ken Paxton over John Cornyn. We have been discussing everything having to do with the continued fallout, and we'll get into this a bit more later this hour. The Department of Justice has indicted Raul Castro for the murder of individuals from the United States who were flying in non-military aircraft dropping leaflets. But we are joined now by Judge Roy Altman, who is in the Miami area, a United States District Court judge. He's got a brand new book out called Israel on Trial, Examining the History, the Evidence, and the Law. And let's start right now. Obviously, the Israeli influence on the United States as it pertains to Iran has been a huge topic of discussion, including in last night's Kentucky 4 race, Thomas Massey against Ed Gallrine. Based on your research, your evidence, what is the impact of Israel on United States policy? How extensive is it? How fair is criticism of the United States-Israeli relationship based on your research and your perspective?
1: Well, thanks for having me on. I'm not an expert in this, I should say, and I didn't write the book as a judge, but I think it's fair to say it's become public now that as relates to the war in Iran, that the Gulf states, including the United Arab Emirates and even the Saudis and maybe to some extent the Bahrainis and Kuwaitis, were at the White House doorstep imploring the president to stop the Iranians from building a nuclear bomb and continuing to be a threat to regional stability, just as much or more so as the Israelis were.
2: Judge Altman, appreciate you being here. It's Buck, and I have your book right in front of me here, and I was very pleased. I was able to hear you speak about it here in Miami Beach. I was able to get my copy, and you have excellent people who like your book, by the way, because there were some Clay and Buck listeners in the book line, which was very fun to see. So it was really like a convergence of great Americans there. But Israel on Trial, everyone I know who has read this book has had glowing things to say about it. What, take us through a bit of the case, because as you know, right now, there's certainly on the left, you can get elected to Congress right now if you're a full-on Israel-hating anti-Semite, quite honestly. I mean, there are Democrats who are pretty open about how they really wish for the destruction of Israel or something close to it. On the right, we don't have that to the same degree, but there are people who go beyond wanting to talk about the foreign policy implications of Israel to more of the foundational, should we even be mixed up in this whole thing side of things. So what do you say about all this?
1: But that, and they've proven it time and again. They proved it just now in the war in Iran, which they didn't necessarily want more than the United States did or than other regional allies wanted. And Israel has proven time and again at the United Nations, voting with the United States more than 93% of the time. I think year to year, it's more votes with the United States' positions than any other country in the world. But they've also proven it technologically. Time and again in my travels around the United States, I get people come up to me at churches and community centers and schools all across the 50 states in this country who work for the Department of War, who work in cybersecurity, who work in tech procurement for the Navy, and who say, Judge, you have no idea how right you are. We sell Israel a piece of technology. By the way, we sell it to them, not give it to them, thus facilitating and stimulating our economy and creating thousands of jobs in our military industrial tech industry, which are badly needed. And then they do something we can't do with that technology. They test it in battle in real time, and they give us minute-by-minute assessments of what it's doing well and what it's doing badly, and then something amazing happens. A year or two later, they give it back to us for free, and it's unrecognizable, these people tell me, from the product that was sold to them in the first instance, because it's 10 times better and more prepared for the wars we'll need to fight in the future than it was when we gave it to them. And that's why the United States has signed a memorandum of understanding on full and complete transparency on AI, machine learning, quantum computing, and cybersecurity with only one other nation in the world. And that nation is tiny Israel, thousands of miles away, just like India just did, because these two giants, America and India, understand that Israel is the future. And we can either get on that bandwagon or we can lose them to somebody else.
0: What would you say? I went to Israel about a year and a half ago. I had never been before. It was an eye-opening experience. One of the things that stood out to me was everybody thinks of Israel as only being filled with Jewish people, but there's actually a large amount of religious diversity, Arab, Christian, variety of different backgrounds. What would the Middle East look like if everyone had the freedoms that exist in Israel?
1: Well, I sit down with Arab Muslim leaders in Israel every time I go, and they laugh at the way that Israel is being portrayed in the United States. Arab Muslims in Israel have more rights to vote, to serve in elected office, to run for office, to become medical doctors and dentists and lawyers than they do in almost any other country in the region. They have longer lifespans and higher socioeconomic mobility. In fact, the percentage of dentists and nurses in Israel, as my book lays out, graduation and matriculation rates from some of the largest universities in the country among Arab Muslims is almost 50%, even though they're only 20% of the population. The truth is it's one of the most diverse, not just religiously, by the way, not just between Druze and Muslims and Christians and Jews, but racially. When you walk around the streets of Jerusalem or Tel Aviv and Haifa, you see a business next to another business owned by black people and Arab people and sometimes Latin people and Russian people all on one street living and working together in a way that just does not exist in other countries in the region. The fact of the matter is that the idea of having a Jewish person who's a Supreme Court justice in Tehran or a general in the army in Damascus or a lawyer, dentist, or doctor in Ramallah or Gaza is, of course, absurd. It's inconceivable. But there are Muslim and Druze Supreme Court justices in Israel. There are Muslim and Druze and Christian lawyers, dentists, doctors, and trial judges all over the country. It is by far the most diverse, pluralistic, and open democracy in the region.
2: Speaking to Judge Roy Altman, his book, Israel on Trial, it's already a New York Times bestseller. I have my copy right here. Highly recommend you all go get yours. And Roy, can you speak about, I mean, I heard you talk about this a little bit live, but I wanted you to tell this audience in all 50 states about what it is like going to college campuses and trying to engage with a student body that, as we have seen in some cases, not all cases by any stretch, can be almost maniacally hostile to the state of Israel. How have those experiences either given you hope or made you more concerned? I just wanted you to speak to what it's like to engage with some of the anti-Israel stuff on the campuses.
1: I'm very optimistic, as you heard me say, about the future of America. I believe, as Martin Luther King repeatedly said, who, by the way, was an ardent Zionist until the day he died, that the moral arc of history bends towards justice. And our cause, the cause of America, which is intertwined with ancient Jewish values, as Lincoln said, as Washington believed, is the most righteous and just cause in history. And so I believe that we will prevail. And my time on college campuses has only reinforced that belief. Yes, 10% of college campus populations are vehemently anti-America. They're anti-Western civilization. They're anti all the blessings and privileges that have been fought for and bestowed on them for reasons that are very difficult to understand, much of it having to do with foreign influence. But the 90% of people on these college campuses are still open to being persuaded by reason and logic and common sense. About 30% of them are super patriotic. They're usually Christian or Jewish. They're Zionist. They're pro-American. They're patriotic. They love the West. They understand its value as the greatest force for good the world has ever known. But in the middle, that broad middle, the 60%, not the 10% who are anti-American Israel, not the 30% who are vehemently pro-American Israel, but that big 60% in the middle, they want to go to class. They want to study. They want to meet girls. They want their football team to win on Saturday. They're not so overly obsessed with Jews and things that are happening thousands of miles away, but they are open-hearted and good-faith Americans who are open to being persuaded if we make the right arguments based on logic and common sense, as I do in the book.
0: Last question for you, Judge. Roy Altman, the book is out there. We encourage everybody to check it out. You're talking about these college kids. When you hear them chant free, free Palestine, or you hear them say from the river to the sea, Israel must be free, like all these different things, what does the history suggest? I know that all political slogans are often simplified versions of an argument. But what does the history suggest about what happened when Israel was founded? I know that's a big question, but what do you think kids in college should know when you hear them say free, free Palestine or from the river to the sea?
1: Well, there are two really important things to understand about the history, and just to do it quickly because I know we're on a time crunch. The first is that a Palestinian state was already created in 1921. There was a British mandate of Palestine, which was a foreign occupied colony of the British Empire, which comprised modern-day what's Israel and what's now Jordan. The Jews believed they were entitled, based on the Balfour Declaration of 1917, to the entire mandate of Palestine to be the future Jewish state. In 1921, it became clear that wasn't to be. The British understood they were going to need oil from the Arab states in a future global conflict, and so they ceded 77% of that land to create a state for the Arab Muslim Palestinians. They weren't called Palestinians then, but they were the Arab Muslims who lived in the British colony of Palestine. That country became first known as Transjordan, on the other side of the Jordan. Then it became the Kingdom of Jordan, and ultimately today we know it as Jordan. So there is a Palestinian state full of Palestinian Muslim Arabs. There's a Palestinian queen in that state today. The prince and future king of that state is a Palestinian, and over 60% of the population are people who are Arab Muslims from the Mandate of Palestine. So there is a Palestinian state. What they really want is a second Palestinian state, a 58th Muslim state, a 23rd Arab state in the world, but it's just too much to have one teeny tiny Jewish state. The second and more important thing to understand is that Israel and the international community have already offered the Palestinians on six prior occasions, in 1936 in the Peel Commission, 1947 in the Partition Plan, 1967 at Khartoum after the Six-Day War in Sudan, 1993 at Oslo, 2000 at Camp David with Bill Clinton, and again 2008 with Ehud Olmert as the prime minister. On six different occasions, Israel, America, and the international community offered the Palestinians their own state, their own sovereign territory with their own government to do as they please with, on the lands that college kids now seem to believe they deserve a state on. And what college kids don't understand is the Palestinians rejected that state on six different occasions on college campuses. From the river to the sea, Palestine will be free is only the English jingle that they created in order to appeal to and deceive American college kids. In Arabic, the phrase runs, from the river to the sea, Palestine will be Arabic. They want a full Palestinian Arab state from the Jordan River to the Mediterranean Sea with no Jews on it. That's what they've done in every other Arab country in the world, where they've expelled and ethnically cleansed the 850,000 Jews who lived all over the Muslim world starting in the middle of the 20th century. People who have lived there, by the way, for centuries, all ethnically cleansed. They want to do the same thing with the 10 million people who now live in Israel, and we're never going to allow that to happen.
2: Israel on Trial is the book. Roy Altman is the author. Judge Altman, and Judge, appreciate you being with us. Congrats on the book, and come back anytime.
1: Thanks, man. Thanks for having me.
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2: Welcome back in here to Clay and Buck. So, great conversation there with Judge Altman about Israel on Trial, and we're going to be coming into a few things here in a second. But Clay, I just note, because we talked about it briefly, the fact that they have indicted, let's talk Cuba for a second here. I actually just had some of my Cuban Americans cut my hair this morning. So I go to my Cubans, and they do a great job, and I've learned a little bit of Spanish from them. Let me tell you, they want a free Cuba. They want their family still on the island to be in a better place in all senses. And the fact that Raul Castro, who's 94 years old, has been indicted in federal court, they would not waste their time with this if there was not. It may just be pressure to get some kind of a deal or concession, but there's more than just this that will come if that deal or concession does. I think the Venezuela model is looking like a repeat situation if we don't get some movement from the Cuban leadership.
0: No doubt. And here is an announcement of that, which happened since we went on the air today. Every day it feels like major different breaking news. This is Cut 32, Acting Attorney General Todd Blanche announcing that indictment against Raul Castro.
17: Today, we are announcing an indictment charging Raul Castro and several others with conspiracy to kill U.S. nationals. Mr. Castro and the others are charged with additional crimes as well, including destruction of aircraft and 4 individual counts of murder. The indictment was returned by a grand jury sitting in this district in Miami on April 23rd, 2026, and was unsealed today. For nearly 30 years, the families of 4 murdered Americans have waited for justice. My message today is clear. The United States and President Trump does not and will not forget its citizens.
0: All right, so Buck, you're in South Florida. This obviously has set off a lot of reaction in the Cuban community, many of whom are listening to this program right now. And I think what it definitely augurs and success that we are headed towards is new leadership in Cuba. And I think that's going to happen in the next couple of months. How exactly it will go, there's lots of different moving parts, but I would say this is probably one of the reasons that Marco Rubio, our current Secretary of State, got into politics, and I think this matters to him immensely.
2: I agree.
0: We'll talk about that. We'll take some of your calls, final half hour of the program when we return, but I want to tell you all about Sabre and what an incredible difference they are making with this latest product that they have up on Amazon. It's called Sabre Smart Pepper Spray. 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
19: 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I'm Bud Lowell on News Radio Wham 1180. The Trump administration is indicting former Cuban President Raul Castro. Acting Attorney General Todd Blanche said the 94-year-old Castro is facing criminal conspiracy charges in connection with an incident 30 years ago where Cuban fighter jets shot down 2 planes being operated by a group of Miami-based Cuban exiles for relief, killing 4 people. Two police officers who defended the Capitol from rioters on January 6th are suing to block President Trump's anti-weaponization fund. The nearly $1.8 billion fund is supposed to bankroll purported victims of weaponization by the Justice Department. Former U.S. Capitol Police Officer Harry Dunn and D.C. Metro Officer Daniel Hodges are pushing back. New York State says Barilla Pasta is putting $170 million into a two-phase expansion of its plant in Avon. Phase one, a new 52,000-square-foot building with a new pasta production line and three packaging lines. That's a $145 million project in itself. Phase two will build new warehouse space and add a second new production line. Phase one of the expansion expected by March of 2028. New light being shown on the daring rescue Sunday in the Genesee River when someone went over the high falls and ended up on that island in the river. Two Rochester firefighters were pulled into the water while trying to rescue that person, and one of them nearly drowned, according to the fire union. Both were rescued. A helicopter had to be brought in to rescue the person stranded on the island. The union says it was a heroic effort to save those two firefighters. The 13 WHAM Weather Authority forecast, the clouds slowly opening up some gaps that'll let some sun through this afternoon. Temperatures in the low to mid 60s. Tonight, partly cloudy, a lot colder, dropping to 42 degrees. Downtown, it's mostly cloudy and 65. 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

0: Welcome back in. Closing up shop nearly on the Wednesday edition of the program. We've been talking about the Kentucky fourth outcome, Ed Gaulrein getting the win over Thomas Massie, the impacts there. We've been talking about all of the different primaries that took place not only in Kentucky, but also Georgia, Pennsylvania, Alabama, Idaho, Oregon, and the fact that there have now been charges brought in Cuba against the Raul Castro, the brother of Fidel, who is over 90 years old, for shooting down a couple of planes back in the 1990s, and how that might well presage the fact that a Venezuela-style change in leadership might be coming sooner rather than later in Cuba. And I know many people in South Florida and Cubans around the country are following that story closely as the communist revolution has descended that country into new lows of decrepitude, even with a low having existed for many decades now. They're at a new low. But we mentioned this a couple days ago.
1: Just keep in mind, they deployed the Brothers to the Rescue shoot down, Clay. It's one of these things down here in South Florida is very much remembered back in 1996. This was a group that just conducted humanitarian search and rescue, completely unarmed, just civilians, basically flying planes who are like, hey, if you're trying to get to the U.S. and you're about to drown or be eaten by sharks because of the 90 miles of ocean you have to go through, we're going to help you out. And, the Cuban Air Force just blew them out of the sky. Just to be clear, it was murder. It was ordered by the regime. And so this is absolutely what should be happening.
0: So that is what's going on. We'll probably continue to talk about it, but I think it's a important story here that we will continue to follow. I want to play a couple of cuts. New York City has lost its way. There is an ongoing protest in favor of Luigi Mangione is going on, but I did want to play, since we're talking New York City, and I mentioned this a little bit ago, let me play this as well. Jeff Bezos did a big sit-down interview with CNBC. He said a lot of very rational things, including what would happen if Amazon ran the New York City school system as poorly as the New York City school system is run. Listen to this, Buck. This is cut 30.
2: The New York City school system.
3: Right.
2: They spend $44,000 per student. $44,000. That's 30% more per student than other big cities like Chicago, right, LA, and Boston. And it's three times more than Miami and Houston. And by the way, New York City doesn't get better outcomes. Let me just say, if we ran Amazon the way New York City runs their school system,
3: right,
2: your packages would take 6 weeks to arrive. We'd have to charge you a $100 delivery fee. And then when the package did finally arrive, it'd have the wrong item in it anyway.
0: I thought that was really well said. You might say, okay, what is the result of a failed New York City school system? Well, one result is you've got people who have lost the ability to look at facts and even have rational discussions surrounding them. And that ties in with members of the New York City press corps credentialed outside of Luigi Mangione's hearing. This is what they had to say. There are two different cuts here. I think it's important to talk, and we have tried to do this quite a lot on the program, about the fact that there is good and evil. And just putting it forward pretty simply, if you walk into an American city street and you pull out a gun and you shoot someone in the back, you are the bad guy. You are evil. There should be awful consequences for this. That's exactly what happened to the United Healthcare CEO on the streets of Manhattan. That's what Luigi Mangione is going on trial for. Listen to what members of the media had to say earlier this week outside of that courtroom. Here is part one, cut 27.
4: I say what I said. I don't give a fuck.
5: His children are better off without him. They need to learn to not be like their dad and enjoy the blood money, kids.
4: What was that? I didn't get that, what you said.
6: I'm standing on business. Brian Thompson. I don't give a flying about millions of Americans.
7: I liked it.
6: Millions of Americans suffer every single day from the last. We had a literal infant named Gisela who, because of how negligent her health insurance was, she died. An infant died. So if you guys are okay with someone like Brian Thompson being around and that being a part of our society, that's more about you as a person. This is absolutely absolutely monstrous defending someone like that.
0: I know it's a little bit hard to understand, but they were basically saying the kids are better off, F him, and then here's more of it. They say that the healthcare CEO should be killed, and he's responsible for more deaths than Osama bin Laden.
6: Participates in social murder. That's what
5: we mass, mass social murder. He's responsible for more deaths than Osama bin Laden. And I remember Americans celebrating when Osama bin Laden was killed. It's not like we don't understand heroic violence or like when violence is good. That's like as America gets.
4: I mean, why do we protect the Second Amendment so much? Is it to allow people to shoot up schools, or is it to protect our democracy?
5: I think it's to protect our democracy. It's not saying, you know, we should all take up arms, but when your democracy is eroded and there's no other option, like, what are we meant to do?
0: Okay, so again, Buck, watch these videos. We'll share them from the Clay and Buck account so that you can watch, because sometimes I know it's a little bit, there's a lot of crosstalk. Everybody's trying to speak at once. These protesters are there celebrating the fact that Luigi Mangione killed Brian Thompson. They think he's a hero.
1: They said it's heroic violence. They were also credentialed members of the press that day. I just, whatever that means. I mean, they had press passes. So somehow the city of New York said, you know what, these people have some journalistic interest in being out here at in front of this courthouse. But this is if you spend time online, and particularly if you spend time on Blue Sky, which is the lib digital insane asylum, it's where all of the ones who couldn't handle a free and fair platform like X. I mean, I remember I used to get people, I would get dragged by like random leftists or whatever on. And I always felt like, I was like, do I have any followers on here? The whole thing was so rigged. Never happens anymore. Never happen. No leftists ever want to pick a fight with me anymore. It's so interesting how that happens. Because they're cowards, ultimately. And when you have weak ideas and you don't know how to debate or articulate your ideas beyond shouting people down and demanding that they are unable to speak, which is what you see from all of these leftists, this is what you get. This is what happens. But Clay, to say that he's guilty of so, look at the way they're creating these constructs that I shouldn't even say creating. They're propagating these constructs. They're not the ones who come up with this. You'll see this stuff online from leftists, Democrats, Biden, Kamala voters, Bernie Sanders, AOC fans. You'll see stuff like perpetrating social murder. So what they're saying is this guy, this father who never hurt anybody, this husband, who, I mean, certainly never did violence against anybody that we're aware of, who was a CEO of a massive healthcare company. He deserved, this is what they said, deserved to be murdered in cold blood, shot in the back, in this way, completely incapable of, no one could defend themselves from this. I mean, there's just, someone's going to come up behind you in the street and shoot you for no reason, there's no one would be able to defend themselves. And he deserved it, is what they say. And Luigi's a hero for this. Now, if you want to tell me, Buck, these are just two absolutely sad and really also demonic women who probably have IQs around room temperature number, I would say sure. But Clay, this is widespread on the left. The left advances people as spokesmen these days for its cause. The New York Times does sit downs with idiots who say this kind of stuff and props them up as voices who are speaking on behalf of the Democrat Praetorians, if you will, or the Democrat vanguard. So this is a big problem. The violence on the left thing is a very big problem because it's not fringe. It's just only some of them do it, but a lot of them support it. I'm going to tell you this. It reminds me of radical Islam. For every suicide bomber, Clay, there were 10 Muslims who helped them and, 100,000 or a million in the Middle East who loved it.
0: Yeah.
1: Who wish there were more suicide bombers. For every one.
0: What I would just say is, to my knowledge, there's no functional equivalent of this on the right. When someone gets murdered, I don't see people showing up at trial saying, hey, this person deserved it, right? And if they did, they would overwhelmingly be condemned. This, I believe, there is a direct line between this and the fact that, to your point, this is not necessarily an outlandish or outrageous or outlier perspective, roughly 25% of left-wingers believe that murder is acceptable if people disagree with your political opinions. That's far higher than exists on the right. And I think it's directly connected to the assassination attempts on President Trump, Brett Kavanaugh, Steve Scalise. And when you refuse to condemn this, you create more people who dream of being heroes like Luigi Mangione. We talked about this with the White House Correspondents' Dinner shooting when I was there. That teacher from California, he thinks he's a hero. You read his manifesto. It wasn't irrational or outrageous in terms of what he argued relative to what the average left winger who does not like Trump argues. He just took the next step. If you believe Trump is Hitler, which is a crazy, obvious perspective, but if you believe that, then you should try to kill him. And all these people are doing is following through on the logic of the left. If you believe that an insurance company executive is the reason why thousands of people are dying, then the next logical step is I should kill him. When you celebrate it, you create a affirmation cycle, which is going to lead to more of these, which is why, unfortunately, I think the Charlie Kirks of the world are symptomatic of more violence to come, not outliers, which are going to stand in isolation. So I see all these.
1: Can I just give you one litmus test here? Think about this off the top here. Think about if I just ask any of you, hey, have any conservatives been attacked on college campus and been threatened with imminent violence and actually in some cases hit violently on a college campus in the last decade? You're already shouting out at people that come to mind right away. And of course, what happened to Charlie Kirk happened on a college campus. That's the first one that's going to come to mind for a lot of people. But I'm talking even just about people throwing things, you know, getting violent, thinking they can shut down the speech, using, what is the kind of horn, the super loud, is it a fog horn or, you know what I mean? The thing that they do to just disrupt speeches. All these just things they do, banging pots and pans, whatever it is. It's always leftists that do this.
0: Yeah.
1: You can get the most left-wing maniac going to speak at any college campus in America. In fact, I would tell you this. If a leftist went to speak at Hillsdale College, they would probably question him aggressively, but they would do so politely and within the scope of the institution, which is dedicated to learning and exchange of ideas. A leftist could go anywhere, Harvard, UCLA, Duke, U of F, U of M, U of anything. No fear of being attacked. Any conservative goes on college campus, Clay. You know what the first conversation has to be after the invite? What's the security situation going to be? There is a difference. This is not a both sides thing. There are some crazy people on the right. There are 100 times as many on the left. That, and I'm talking about people that are violent crazy. That is reality. That is where we are as a country.
0: Yeah, I think that's important. I can't remember the last time a speaker was shouted down by right-wing disagreement on any college campus. But there's,
1: I can't think of one ever.
0: Yeah, exactly. That's point one. Point two, many people on the left cheer on anytime people on the left shout down someone with conservative beliefs on a college campus and reward them for the behavior. So it doesn't exist on the right that anybody is showing up on a college campus and saying, you can't speak. You're not allowed to come here and tell your perspective. Doesn't happen. Two, if it were to happen that a invited speaker came on campus and were saying something so left wing that right wingers were shouting it down, you and I would come on and say, that's not a good move. Shouldn't do that. Doesn't exist on the left. Let me tell you, business insurance must have if you're operating a business. SuperSure is the first company we know of that can make sense of all the business insurance policies owners have to maintain to operate their businesses wisely. 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

0: closing up shop on another fantastic episode of Clay and Buck for the day. Reminding you to go check out the podcast network of the Clay Travis and Buck Sexton show, Clay and Buck, shorthand. And we got some great stuff there. David Rutherford, Tudor Dixon, Carol Markowitz, Ryan Gerdusky. This is the best podcast network in podcastdom, honestly. It's why it's growing every month. But go check it out. You can listen to all those shows on demand. There's others, too. I just don't have time to name them all. I do a Buck Brief, a little extra show after the show. Go check it all out. Clay, tell everybody what acting attorney general just said. This is like some Wyatt Earp stuff here.
1: Well, again, I think the Venezuela precedent is a good one for what we anticipate will likely happen in Cuba. They said basically, Todd Blanche said either he's going to show up in Miami courtrooms or we have it. Play it quickly here. Good work.
2: We indict men outside of this country all the time. And there's all kinds of different ways that we get them here. The reason why we indict somebody is because we want them here to face justice in front of a jury of their peers. So how we go about doing that obviously depends on the circumstances in the case. And I'm not going to go beyond that. But we didn't indict. This isn't a show indictment. This is an indictment because we expect that there was a warrant issued for his arrest. So we expect that he will show up here by his own will or by another way. And
1: okay. Buck, I think it's fair to say Raul Castro's not showing up in a Miami courtroom on his own. He's not like, hey, you know, I need to go check out South Beach. I'll just chill. We're basically letting it be known we're going to go into Cuba and take out their leaders, which is why I think the Maduro example is a good one. And the real question is, so far the Delcy Rodriguez relationship seems to be going well. Is there someone in Cuba that could allow democratic reforms and lead that country? And do we know who it might be? That's the question I think is looming as that indictment has been announced. And I know many people all over South Florida are celebrating.
0: The Cuban scumbag Castroites might want to sleep with one eye open for a while.
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5: Good afternoon, 3 p.m. Mostly cloudy still and 67 degrees now in downtown Rochester. I'm Bud Lowell on News Radio WHAM 1180. 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The Trump administration is indicting former Cuban President Raul Castro. Acting Attorney General Todd Blanche said the 94-year-old Castro faces criminal conspiracy charges in connection with a 1996 incident where Cuban jets shot down two planes operated by a group of Miami-based Cuban exiles. 4 people were killed.
6: Today, we are announcing an indictment charging Raul Castro and several others with conspiracy to kill U.S. nationals.
5: The Justice Department maintains those planes were over international waters. The indictment follows months of White House economic and diplomatic pressure on the communist regime in Cuba, demanding significant economic and political reforms. Part of the pressure includes cutting off Cuba's oil from Venezuela and Trump hitting at, in his words, taking Cuba. A major industrial expansion is coming to northern Livingston County. State officials say Barilla Pasta is putting $170 million into a multi-year expansion project for its plant in Avon. This is going to mean 90 new jobs when it's completed over the next several years, not counting those in the construction itself. Phase one will be a new 52,000 square foot building with new pasta production lines and packaging lines. Part two will be new warehouse space and a second new production line. Barilla says this will allow for 90 new jobs once both phases are complete. The state's biggest business lobbying group is pressing lawmakers to kill the so-called Packaging Reduction and Recycling Infrastructure Act.
7: The Business Council says the latest version of the bill is still an expensive and unworkable program. Large companies would have to reduce their overall single-use packaging by 10% within 3 years and by 30% within 12. The bill also bans certain chemicals in product packaging, and bigger companies would pay fines based on the volume of their packaging materials. The bill is awaiting a floor vote in the state Senate. Todd Halliday, News Radio, WHAM 1180.
5: Rochester Mayor Malik Evans says city and county officials are working on additional steps to prevent repeats of recent brawls at local parks. Video of several melees, including hundreds of youths fighting at Charlotte Beach, have been circulating on social media. Evans says there will be consequences even if teens don't go to jail.
8: I'm not saying that you throw them in jail, but we have a teen court system in which these young people can have to go through that system and do community service. And then secondly, they can be banned from those spaces.
5: No injuries or arrests were reported from any of these fights. Checking the News Radio WHAM 1180 30-minute ticker, the Dow Jones up 629 this afternoon at 49,996. NASDAQ's up 344. The tech stocks at 26,214. 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
5: Mostly cloudy and 67 degrees. 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

0: Johnson, he is celebrating is the return of Jim Crow to the South, and that is a terrible thing for America.
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5: 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Amazing day. Amazing stuff going on. The president's had it with Iran. It's very, very clear. And the president has been consistent throughout. And the fact that he was willing to, you know, allow peace a chance. And I can tell, I've known this man 30 years. You know, his patience has run out. And I'm not saying that, meaning that he said to me, my patience has run out. He has not. But the president's been clear. They can never, ever have a nuclear program. That they will abandon their long-range ballistic missile program. Any effort to develop a nuclear weapon, no enrichment. America will have control or entomb, however they do it, the 900 pounds, which is Linda's preferred mark of measurement, not the 460 kilograms, which she doesn't understand, of highly enriched uranium. That's a 60% enriched uranium. And they've got to stop their support of helping proxies in the region and providing them weaponry and fighting these proxy wars. And they've got to open up the Strait of Hormuz without interference and without a fee. And, you know, there was a really good New York Post article today on all of this. And, you know, Trump's moment of truth. And that this is one that will shape his legacy. What he now does and what he's now very openly saying he's going to do. He's given all the latitude in the world for the Iranian, the fourth, fifth tier level of leadership. Time to get their act together and understand the consequences, what is about to happen. Now, I do have sources. The Iranians believed completely that Donald Trump was going to hit them when he said he was going to hit them. And here's the best part. There's nothing they could do to stop it. Nothing. He could wipe out Karg Island, wipe out their economy. There's nothing they're going to be able to do to be able to stop it. And then you wonder, you ask yourself, well, why would they be this stupid? What have I been telling you? This is a death cult. This is, you know, convert or die. This is not normal civilization. And the New York Post in their editorial is that, okay, they have taken and squandered every opportunity for peace. So in these final few days, what do I predict they're going to do? Be stupid again. I predict they will be stupid. And I think that, you know, if I know there's political pressure out there that the president has to deal with these isolationists that clearly never have known what the Trump doctrine has been, which is, yeah, no forever wars. This is not going to be a forever war. I promise you it's not. However, it doesn't mean isolationism, the Trump doctrine, as evidenced by him defeating the ISIS caliphate, taking out Soleimani, Baghdadi, dropping the mother of all bombs in Afghanistan, Midnight Hammer, now Epic Fury, and now it's going to be phase three, and this will probably be the final phase. And it will be to wipe out their economy, any chance they can ever get to that enriched uranium, or we take it, whichever choice he makes. In my interview, he said he'd prefer to have it, but I know there is discussions that there are people telling him that he can entomb it. I'm not an expert on it. I wouldn't know, meaning we have eyes on it at all times. And the president's been saying they've been watching at all hours of the day and the night. He said we can see their name tag if they were to walk anywhere near the area, and they would take them out. You know, we have to learn. I think I've laid this out, that the president is relying on really deep historical precedents. One is the president believes in Reagan's peace through strength. Included in that, if there's ever any deal, which I doubt there will be, is trust but verify. And that would mean any place, anywhere, anytime, U.S. inspectors on the ground. And the president has relied on that lesson of history. In the last 100 years, I think I'm the only person that references this. I don't understand why. I wrote a whole book about evil in 2004. Evil does exist. I know it's hard for good people to wrap their minds around the fact that evil is real and evil does exist. You know, when you look, for example, anyone that would ever harm a child, you know, is that not evil? Does that not fit the definition of evil? Anybody that would sexually assault a woman, is that not the definition of evil? Or bring harm or kill, you know, get a kick out of throwing somebody on a subway train. It's insane. The last 100 years, what did we see? The last century, what did we see? We saw, let's see, Mao, China, Stalin, Russia, Hitler, Germany, Mussolini, fascism, Italy, Tojo, Japan, the killing fields in Cambodia, Pol Pot, and over 100 million human souls died. And what's the lesson Donald Trump took from that is that if you have a chance to neutralize a threat, you do so. This kind of goes back to the New York Post editorial today. And that is, yeah, there will be political pressure from the Democrats that have wanted him to fail, at all times, will never support any success, will never give him credit for doing that which every Democratic elected president in the last 20, 30 years has said that we ought to do, and that's prevent them from having a nuclear weapon. Anyway, or the isolationists, you know, that will put their head in the sand and say, well, I don't care about the 90%, the 60% enriched uranium that can be weapons grade 90% in 12 days. I don't care about any of it. Not going to impact my life. Well, you want to hand off to your children and grandchildren a nuclear armed Iran, convert or die, a death cult with a nuclear weapon? I'm not willing to do that. I think we will have failed future generations if we ever did. And I don't think the president's going to make that mistake. The president's been very clear what his goals are. He's been very consistent. Time is running out. And, you know, I think the president will end up walking away. They will stupidly offer him one more bad deal. He will walk away, just like Reagan walked away from the table at Reykjavik. And, you know, the alternative would be to only strengthen the stature of Iran. And I think that would be insane. Nobody else has any right to ask this president for one more chance of peace. Because if they can't get their act together in the time that he's given them, then it would be the same thing. Now, if you remember, you know, Obama's 2015, the Joint Comprehensive Plan of Action, he brought cargo planes of cash and other currency to pay off the mullahs in Iran. They used that to foment terror around in the entire region. They used that to build out their nuclear program. They used that to build out their ballistic missiles program. Anyway, it was the worst deal ever made in the history of the country. But anyway, the negotiations do not look at all like they are going to be successful. And Iran is using friends in Pakistan and Qatar and elsewhere to communicate that a great deal is just around the corner. Well, President Trump's patience is gone. It's over. And the choices the president will make in the next week, 2 weeks, will define his legacy. You know, it was interesting. After Britain's 1956 Suez crisis, you know, the British Prime Minister at the time, Anthony, I forget his name, Eden, I believe it was, walked away from the Suez, you know, handing, you know, then Egyptian leader Nasser control of the canal and the power to shape the Middle East for decades to come. Asked what he would have done, Winston Churchill said, I never would have dared. And if I had dared, I would certainly never have dared stop. President's been acting boldly over and over and over again. And people, I don't understand why some people underestimate him. They do so to their own peril. Listen to what the man is saying. You know, and if Iran is willing to gamble that Donald Trump will cave and that he doesn't mean what he says and that these conditions are real and must be real, then they don't know him. Just like it's amazing to me, the people that make these proclamations that Donald Trump is acting on Bibi's behest or Donald Trump is doing this for Israel. No, he's not. He was doing it for the safety and security of the free world, including the U.S. As the son of the late Supreme Leader, who's supposed to be the current Supreme Leader, the one that was also injured severely in that opening strike of Epic Fury, you know, Khamenei. You know, he's calling this jihad against the U.S. and Israel. Jihad. What is jihad? Holy war.

0: Good afternoon. At 3:30, I'm Bud Lowell on News Radio Wham 1180. 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The Justice Department has indicted former Cuban President Raul Castro. Acting Attorney General Todd Blanche said the 94-year-old Castro is charged with criminal conspiracy in connection to the 1996 incident where Cuban fighter jets shot down two relief planes being operated by a group of Miami-based Cuban exiles. Four people were killed. The Justice Department maintains those planes were over international waters. President Trump says when it comes to Iran, he's in no hurry. This morning, Trump questioned if Iranian leaders have the good of their people in mind. He says there's a lot of anger in Iran right now because people are living so poorly. A major industrial expansion is coming to northern Livingston County. State officials say Barilla Pasta is putting $170 million into a multi-year expansion of its plant in Avon. That'll mean 90 new jobs when it's completed over the next several years. And the state's biggest business lobbying group is pressing lawmakers to kill the so-called Packaging Reduction and Recycling Infrastructure Act. The Business Council says the latest version of the bill is an expensive and unworkable program. Large companies would be forced to reduce their overall single-use packaging by 10% over 3 years, 30% over 12 years. The 13 Wham Weather Authority forecast the clouds slowly breaking up and a little sun trying to get through. Temperatures will rise back into the 60s tonight. Partly cloudy and a lot colder with a low of 42. Downtown mostly cloudy and 66 degrees. 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
4: All right, I'm here.
3: Oh, you are? Yeah.
4: That's Sweet Baby James talking to me about the source.
3: 30 years together, you guys don't know the start time yet, huh?
4: Wasn't looking at the clock. That's the answer. Uh-huh. Remember when we were at the ex-wife in New York back in the day?
3: Oh, and, I remember.
4: And
3: know exactly playing, what you're going to say. You know, we have it.
4: Sean Hannity will be back soon. He's roaming the halls. It's pretty
3: you
4: funny.
3: Used to get so mad. Oh, my God.
4: I didn't really get mad. I don't get mad.
3: Yes, you did.
4: You get mad.
3: You got
4: the one
3: mad
4: that
3: at
4: everyone
3: that.
4: Fears. I don't.
3: We're not talking
4: me.
3: About me. Here it is.
2: Sean Hannity is out roaming the halls right now. We'll be back as soon as he is. Any second now, he'll come storming back through those doors. Please stand by.
4: Man, I'd be out talking to everybody. One of the things, you know, when you're around people, and we're like a family, everyone that works on this show, although Linda tries, she rules with an iron fist. The staff is paralyzed with fear over her. If I ask the staff a question, you know, it's like they better take Linda's side or else they're in trouble.
3: You are so full of it. It's ridiculous.
4: No, I'm not.
3: Yes, you are.
4: Okay, Katie, am I right or wrong?

0: All right, no, who else
1: she
0: is in
1: said,
0: there
1: yeah.
2: No,
1: she
2: no one
1: said,
2: else
1: yeah.
2: is here. No one else.
0: No one else. Ethan, am I right or wrong? Be honest. Stop sucking up to her. She can't fire you without my permission. Wow.
3: I'll tell you, the crickets are lovely.
0: You know,
3: this time
0: they
3: of
0: have
3: year.
0: A word for that. That's called being a wimp. I mean, you
3: He's
0: need some
3: not
0: testosterone.
3: A wimp. That man takes the LIRR every day. Come on.
0: Yeah, I bet he had a great time this week with the Long Island Railroad on strike. Oh, let me tell you, it is a disaster for so many people. I mean,
3: you see LaGuardia Airport? Today. They got a big sinkhole in the middle of a runway.
0: Oh, it's great. You know, they
3: it's a true story.
0: All the time I lived in New York, they were renovating LaGuardia. Somebody said, I think they're done now. Are they done? I have no idea.
3: No.
0: I don't go up to New York.
3: They're never done, because if they're done, they don't have any work.
0: There's a great editorial in the New York Post today how the Long Island Railroad unions rob New Yorkers again. I keep telling people, I'll tell O'Reilly when he joins us at the top of the hour. But anyway, another overly generous contract deal for Long Island Railroad unions at the public's expense. The MTA, 5 holdout Long Island Railroad unions reached a deal on Monday, ending the 3-day strike, avoiding more turmoil as the region gets set for Memorial Day weekend, which, by the way, you're all going to be rained out. I told Sensei this. I tell him what the weather is really like in New York all year long, and he hates that I'm right. Can't stand it that I'm right. I said, okay, your weather's going to suck, you know, from
2: That's all
0: basically,
2: you have to say. It's going to suck.
0: What's that?
2: That's all you have to say.
0: It's going
2: to suck. In the summer, it's going to be too
0: I
2: hot,
0: said it,
2: and the winter's going to be too cold.
0: It's 65-35 that Memorial Day is going to rain. And I said, they always say April showers bring May flowers. It's not true. It's May showers bring June flowers, and June will usually be a much better month. You'll get some rain, but not as much. Then it's going to be hot as, you know, it's going to be hot like Florida in July and August. September's usually probably one of the nicest months, half of October, and then it starts getting cold. And by Thanksgiving, it's over. You know, November, December, January, February, March is awful. Most of April, still cold. You get little flashes. They tease you a couple of days, and then it just is awful. And when I told him, and I sent him early in the week, I said, doesn't look good for Memorial Day. He had a fit. He's like, I can't take it anymore. Anyway, listen, we're watching all these events unfold in the Middle East. And when we talk about, you know, a place that's been under fire, they're fighting for their very survival, our friends in Israel. Right now, you see what's happening. You see what Iran has been doing. They're likely going to be under fire again any moment. That means sirens are sounding everywhere. That means densely populated cities like Tel Aviv will get hit. That means families running to shelters. That means a great need for humanitarian assistance once again. And they are trying to stock up and get ready, and they need your help to do it. They are providing all these humanitarian needs, food, water, shelter, clothing, medications. They have their mobile medical clinic. You name it, they're doing it. And they've been on the ground every single day. And whatever you can do to help our friends in Israel as they fight for their very survival at a time when anti-Semitism has been so flagrantly and disgustingly on the rise, please go to their website. It's for the International Fellowship of Christians and Jews. It's PrayIFCJ.org. That's PrayIFCJ.org. You know, the left has gone nuts. The left, and I know that's kind of redundant. I mean, but you have, listen to Gavin Newsom. Not only did this idiot, you know, say, I can't celebrate the 4th of July. The founding fathers did not live and die for this moment. Okay, this is a guy that didn't have fire hydrants with water in them. This is a guy that didn't have reservoirs with water in them. Wasn't ready for predictable wildfires with Santa Ana winds, another predictable event. I lived 5 years of my life in the 80s in Santa Barbara, California. All of this should not be a surprise. And his answer was, ask local authorities. He knows nothing. This guy is a no-show, lazy-ass governor. He doesn't show up for work. And, you know, he's a full-time Donald Trump stalker, full-time Hannity hater. The guy is a, you know, full-time podcaster, now author, apparently, world traveler, Davos, Switzerland, and Germany, and anywhere he can get his face before a camera. He's never at the job. They've got the worst budget deficit of any state in the country. Sanctuary cities, sanctuary states. Medi-Cal is going broke because they offer free health care for illegal immigrants in the state of California. And sanctuary state city policies that he had put in place fully supports. And, you know, you look at this guy. When does he ever do any work? He doesn't. And now he's saying, well, I can't celebrate the 4th. Don't. We don't want you anyway. And here's him saying, we have to be as ruthless as the opposition. Where is he saying it? For the radical left-wing group, Center for American Progress. Listen.
1: We have to be, dare I say it, I'm sorry, Democrats, that we have to be as ruthless as our opposition. We do. We have to win. It's all on the line. You just got to win. I'm done winning arguments. With all due respect to the niceties, it feels good, but we're going to lose our republic. Again, the Founding Fathers did not live and die for this moment. I can't celebrate July 4th.
0: The highest poverty rate, the highest homelessness rate, the highest budget deficit, highest income taxes, highest gas taxes, the highest sales taxes in the country. More people on poverty, more homeless people than any other state in the country. Great job, no show, Gavin. You're useless. And let me tell Gavin a little secret, because I live rent-free in his head, and somebody will tell him, Hannity's talking about you again. Gavin, you're never going to be president. Let me go on record and say it. You'll never be president, because once Americans become aware of how crazy you are and how awful your track record has been and how lazy you are lazy. The only thing you care about is running for president. You're obsessed with it. And I know you and Katie Couric both think you're very handsome and that could get in the way of you winning the presidency. That is about as sick a thing I've ever heard anyone say. He's not particularly handsome. I think he's a little full of himself, though. Tom Massey, listen to what this idiot said. We had Ed Galrine on the program yesterday. What a great guy he was. He was on TV with us last night as well, Linda. I don't know if you saw him. I mean, Navy SEAL, hero, fifth-generation farmer, cool guy. And then Tom Massey, who, by the way, I haven't confirmed, but I've read, didn't he get money from Soros's foundations and all these left-wing groups?
3: He's got a lot of interesting friends. A lot of interesting friends.
0: Yeah. You're not interesting to me. Anyway, this is what he says, why he didn't call Ed Galrine after he lost.
4: I would have come out sooner, but I had to call my opponent and concede, and it took a while to find Ed Galrine in Tel Aviv. I did get the call through, though. I have called and conceded the race. We've been honorable the whole time, and we're going to stay that way.
0: This guy's anything but honorable. Good riddance, a horrible congressman, and I'll tell you why he lost. It became personal between him and Trump, and he is not a Republican. He's not a conservative, and he claims to be libertarian, but he votes with the radical left nearly all the time. And he forgot about where he came from, which is the 4th District. It's really just along the Cincinnati River, you know, just north of his district is Cincinnati, where our friend Sean Hannity, you're a great American. How great is Bill Cunningham? Is he not great? We had a long conversation last night. Love the guy.
3: He definitely was in on that race.
0: Oh, my gosh. When he gets involved, forget it. He's worse than us with our lists and dog on a bone. He's awesome. I think he's one of the most talented people on radio ever. He really is. He's amazing. Then you got this idiot, the Nazi tattooed Democratic Senate candidate from Maine, mocking a hero American soldier shot by the Taliban while protecting his fellow troops. He did this 7 years ago. Not like he did it in his youth. Democratic Maine Senate candidate, the guy with the Nazi tattoo that he put on himself, cruelly mocked an American soldier caught on camera taking fire from the Taliban in Afghanistan. And the viral helmet footage shows how Private First Class Ted Daniels moved into the open as a diversion tactic to help his squad mates get to safety. Plattner saw him as a, quote, dumb mother effer who didn't deserve to live. This video never gets old. Dumb mother blanker, you know, didn't deserve to live. At least his stupidity and his fat ass wheezing are available for all future infantrymen to witness and to hold in contempt. You know, he was 34 years old. He wasn't a kid. He wasn't a teenager. Wasn't in his 20s. No, he's in his 30s. If you don't know by then, you're never going to know. It's pretty disgusting. On top of everything else, his comments about rape, his comments about the police, his comments about I'm a communist. Guy's a lunatic. This party has gone nuts. Just absolutely nuts. Then you have Wes Moore. Name mentioned as a possible 28 Democratic presidential candidate. Listen to what he says about racism being inherent in the U.S. political system.
5: Is this a racist country, do you think? I think that racism is part of an inherent fabric of this country. And I think we have to be honest about that. Now, I do think there is a healing that can still take place from that. But again, to deny our history is foolish.
0: Deny our history is, nobody's denying our history. The beauty of our framers and our founders is they created a system where we can right wrongs and we can correct injustices. That is the beauty that is known as America. Unbelievable. Now we have more crazy. Stacey Abrams, we have to fight back against an authoritarian regime. It never ends. Listen.
6: How do you win over skeptical Democratic voters like we just heard from and convince them that 2020 in Georgia wasn't a fluke and that Democrats deserve their vote?
7: Well, Anna, that's the work that I'm doing with the 10 Steps campaign. We are fighting to show that Democrats and people who believe in democracy can fight back against an authoritarian regime that is doing everything in its power to create harm and chaos.
0: These people all give me a headache. Then you have French Fry. The mayor of Minneapolis, back to, you know, his comparing Nazis to SS and ICE to the Nazis and the SS and Trump to Hitler. Here we go. I mean, it's, you know, wash, rinse, repeat from these people.
8: ICE is not just the federal police force that he's developed. It is his. And there's a historical analog here, which is the SS. The SS was unaccountable to the parliament. They answered only to Hitler. ICE. Also, once they get the funding and have these massive increases to the extent that it's larger than the FBI, they largely don't need approvals from the congressional body. It is very much Donald Trump's force.
0: Unbelievable. The one thing we have. Now, here's Hakeem Jeffries. Listen to what he says.
9: As House Democrats view this moment, either MAGA extremists are going to break the country, or we're going to break them. And our goal is to break them. We will defeat them. We have to beat them electorally, and then we have to break their spirit because of the extremism that's being unleashed on the American people. That's completely and totally unacceptable.
0: You either comply, you either capitulate, or what? They're going to break you? Is that what they're suggesting? Is that what they're saying? You have a Texas Democrat, Maureen Galindo is her name, facing backlash for pledging to imprison American Zionists. What is wrong with these people? Jared Moskowitz, who I actually half like as a Democrat, you know, called it the first current political candidate suggesting concentration camps for American Jews. I mean, if you don't see this rise of anti-Semitism, I actually believe it's become dangerous now to be Jewish in America and in Europe with the rise of anti-Semitism. Why didn't all those people that protested on college campuses about Gaza, why didn't those people ever protest for the students that were, you know, for the people in Iran, rather, that were being slaughtered? Unbelievable. Joyless Behar, we're all going to die because of Trump's prescription, you know, which lowers the prices of prescription medicine. You can't win for losing with these people. They're crazy. They are insane. Anyway, 800-941-SHAWN, our number. 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We'll continue.
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13: We're talking about peacocks.
14: A peacock is specifically the male. The peahen is the female. They are not native to the United States, although they thrive in coastal, warmish areas.
13: So when you see that thing fully displayed, when that peacock wants to have a little good time with a peahen, that thing may go 5 to 7 feet in every direction.
14: That's the whole point of those feathers. Again, the peacocks will use it to try to ward off or intimidate trespassers in their territory, but for the most part, the whole thing is to impress the peahens.
13: And they will shake those feathers, and the shaking isn't just like, hey, look how pretty. 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
0: All right, a lot of ground to cover. We'll also get your calls in today, 800-941-SHAWN, if you want to be a part of the program. 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

0: Good afternoon, 4 p.m., partly cloudy and 65 degrees in downtown Rochester. 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
0: Charges have been dropped against four men accused of kidnapping a woman and her two children from a state-arranged safe house in Perrington earlier this month. That's according to an attorney for one of those men. Omar and Amar Saleh, along with Gamil Ahmed, were accused of planning to send those two children to Yemen because of a custody dispute. The mother and children were found that same night at a home in Rochester. But the defense claims it was more of a rescue, and Amar Saleh believed his younger brother and sister were illegally taken by Child Protective Services. The attorney said Omar Saleh is those children's legal guardian. President Trump says the indictment of former Cuban President Raul Castro is a big deal. Talking to reporters at Joint Base Andrews, Trump said we'll see if the indictment creates a domino effect that brings down Havana's communist regime.
2: I think it was a very big moment for people that, not only Cuban Americans, but people that came from Cuba, that want to go back to Cuba, people that want to see their family in Cuba.
0: He said the indictment is not the beginning of an escalation of U.S. involvement with Cuba, saying the country is already falling apart and is a mess. The White House has been applying economic pressure on Cuba's communist regime for months. A major industrial expansion is coming to northern Livingston County. State officials say Barilla Pasta is putting $170 million into a multi-year expansion of its Avon plant. That will mean 90 new jobs when it's completed over the next several years. CEO Matt Hurlbut of Greater Rochester Enterprise says this will have significant economic impact on the entire region.
3: $145 million is significant. Phase one, $170 in phase two, yet again significant. And 145 jobs they've got on site and another 90 makes them a real power player, especially in Livingston County and in the region.
0: Phase one will be a new 52,000 square foot building that will house a new pasta production line and three packaging lines. Phase two will be new warehouse space and another production line. Congresswoman Nancy Mace is proposing a constitutional amendment to ban foreign-born U.S. citizens from serving in Congress, being federal judges, or holding Senate-confirmed positions. The South Carolina Republican says this is long overdue. In a post on X, she says U.S. officials born in other countries could have split loyalties. Mace also noted that the amendment is the same standard the president and vice president have to meet. There are currently 26 members of Congress, 19 Democrats, and 7 Republicans who are naturalized U.S. citizens. A group of Americans is being monitored in Europe after they were exposed to Ebola in Congo. Mitch McCann reports an American doctor who contracted the virus after operating on an infected patient is receiving emergency care in Berlin.
4: On social media, U.S. Secretary of State Marco Rubio wrote, "Thank you to Chancellor Merz and our friends in Germany for their swift assistance in caring for Americans affected by the Ebola outbreak."
0: The infected doctor's wife, who had also treated that patient, was flown to Germany for monitoring along with their three children. Another American physician may have been exposed via a second patient and is being monitored in Prague in the Czech Republic. 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NASDAQ is up 399 at 26,270. 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
0: And mostly cloudy and 66 degrees. 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

0: 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Simple Man, that means all things Bill O'Reilly. 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Mr. O'Reilly, sir, I know it is the highlight of your week. How are you doing? How are the urchins? What's going on?
1: We're all strong here. I was tracking your trip to China. You recover yet on that? That's a long flight.
0: It was a long flight, but I'm going to tell you something, Bill. And I know you went to China not that long ago, and we talked a lot about it, actually. And I enjoyed it. And you know what bothers me the most is how you see up front, up close, and personal when you follow the legacy media, just what lying, corrupt, you know, people they are. They are abusive in their lying. For example, you would think Taiwan was the biggest agenda item issue between President Xi and President Trump. It was not. You know how long that conversation went on for in their bilat meeting? It went on for 2 minutes, Bill. They stated their position, and Marco Rubio even confirmed this. We stated ours. Everybody knows nothing's going to change, and they moved on. And that was the end of it. But if you read the legacy media and you follow the interviews that took place after and the questions being shouted at the president, you would think it was a point of contention. It was not, Bill.
1: No, because it was a two-day affair, and you can't get that kind of a resolution in 2 weeks, much less 2 days. When you were in Beijing, did they keep you?
0: By the way, everybody, I want everybody at home to notice Bill O'Reilly is now taking over the show and is interviewing me. Go ahead, sir.
1: Well, I'm curious about your welfare, Hannity. Somebody has to be.
0: My kids love me. They still love me. Anyway, what's going on?
1: But were they, were you tightly surveilled? I mean, were they keeping track of you and the other media?
0: I was warned repeatedly that they would be. Did I pick up on it? No, I did not. Do I think I was? I absolutely do think I was. Yeah.
1: Okay, but nobody outwardly bothered you.
0: No, not even in the slightest bit. The only thing that was horrible is, as you know, Beijing is worse than Los Angeles with the smog. I mean, it's like permanent smog. It never goes away. And you know, one day I'm on television, like the worst shot with the worst lighting in history. And I got this article written. Hannity looks like he's bloated and belongs in a grave. What's wrong with him? It cracked me up, actually. It was pretty funny. We have to take a lot being in the public eye, Bill O'Reilly.
1: Yeah, I know. I mean, look, those people are stupid. Were you at the Four Seasons Hotel?
0: I was not. That was the president's hotel. It was called the China. Oh, man, I should know the name of it, but I don't even remember. It was a nice hotel. I don't like the menu. I tried a burger. I didn't like that burger. I did have one at the Four Seasons because that's where I interviewed President Trump. That burger was much better. And then pretty much the rest of the way I ate eggs, except on Air Force One, they feed you about every 10 minutes. And I'm just not used to eating that kind of food. It wasn't good for me. I did get bloated, actually, from eating this food that doesn't work well with me.
1: Yeah, it's duck in China, no burgers. Did you learn anything in China that you didn't know?
0: Not really. The one thing I would have liked to have had time to do, and I did not, it would be to see the Great Wall and the Great Hall of the People, but I was covering that live. I can give you behind-the-scenes stuff. They do genuinely have a really good relationship. I can tell you that. There is great respect there. You saw that. The way the President Trump was treated, the ceremony that took place, etc. And I just think I don't understand those people that want to be critical of President Trump. I mean, I think it was fake news CNN that said this is the most inconsequential summit in the history of the presidency. No, it's not inconsequential because you have the two top geopolitical powers that have the ability to destroy the world 15,000 times over. Meeting, getting along, laughing together, and trying to understand each other and do business together. One thing I can tell you, a classic Trump move that now has been made public, but I knew about it right after it had happened. So when they met right after that that ceremony where both presidents, they played the national anthem of both countries. It was really actually pretty special to cover that and watch that. But right after that, they went into the Great Hall of the People. And, you know, the president has always described President Xi to me as somebody that's very buttoned up. They have an agenda. You stick to the agenda. There's no pleasantries. It's not like I say, Bill, how's your week? What's going on? None of that. It's all business. And they have agenda items, and that's it. President Trump, right out of the box, said, you know, in the next room, I have all these important people, the leaders of industry in America. Let me bring them in. And President Xi was taken back by that, didn't want to do it in the beginning. And then he said, no, you're going to like them. And because you have the top Fortune 500 company CEOs there, he brought them in, and they all spoke. And they all had an opportunity to be in that room. And I think it was just a genius play by the president. Others would describe it as a power move. I would not. I would describe it as a, hey, you got to meet these guys. You know, we could do a lot of great business together. And then when I did my interview with him, let's put it this way. When we were flying home, Bill O'Reilly, Donald Trump was in the best mood he could ever be in. That was all that I needed to see. To know that in his mind, he felt everything went well. According to every other source, the people that were in the room, they confirmed that for me. So I can report that to the folks, as you like to say. And then, you know, you learn more of the details that took place. I just think it was a great life experience, to be honest. Did you get to go to the Great Wall?
1: Oh, yeah. I took the my son, and it's, I don't think there's another structure in the world that's impressive as the Great Wall. It's an amazing thing. And if you know the history behind it, how they erected that thing is. But I got out a lot, and I can confirm what you say. The Chinese themselves were happy with the meeting. I had a call from a big shot when it closed. The only thing that didn't work out well was the promise by Xi that he'll help out in Iran. He's not going to help out in Iran.
0: Well, the president did tell me that he wants the situation to end. Now, imagine if from his point of view, they get 50% of their oil through the Strait of Hormuz. One of their tankers got hit by the Iranians, which was dumb by the Iranians because, you know, China is one of the few friends they may have left. However, they did it, and I have no idea why, because if China ever joined the U.S. and Israel, there will not be an Iran. I don't think there's going to be an Iran at the end of the day anyway. The moment of truth is here, Bill. There's not going to be any more delays. It's going to be probably, you know, sometime over the holiday weekend, next week. It's coming. Yep. It's just inevitable. And it's a death cult. It's sad because I think the president really means it when he says he wants peace.
1: Well, I know this, and you know this, because we spoke to the president. He doesn't want dead civilians in the sand. I mean, and that's what's tempering him a little bit, along with some geopolitics from the Gulf.
0: He doesn't have to touch one civilian. Just if you take out their economy, their infrastructure, it is an oil-based economy, it's over. The problem is the 90-plus million Iranians, they will be impacted by what happens there.
1: Yeah, they will be. They're going to take out all their communications. You're not going to be able to get a cell phone call in or out of there. So anyway, I'm glad your trip was good. Very instructional to go over to a communist country and watch how they basically run things. But I think I agree with you. For a two-day conference, that thing was, I would give it a B, only because she is not going to help with Iran, and he could. But that's not the way the Chinese deal. They want something concrete in return for everything they do for anybody. And I don't think America has anything for them now.
0: Oh, I think America has plenty for them. I think that they need access to our markets, number one. It's a big part of their economy. I do believe that their economy, I mean, there are mixed reports. Some say, no, it's doing fine. The people that I trust the most tell me, no, it is not doing well at all. The president, certainly tariffs has hurt them. The cheap oil they've been getting from Iran has now been disrupted. They're now actually, they made it a deal to get energy from the U.S., which I think is great because we're a net exporter of energy. So I think there's a lot of avenues. I actually think the key to world peace is the economy, economic partnerships that are mutually beneficial. I think that is, that would be the sweet spot. However, when you're dealing with a death cult like Iran and convert or die, how do you possibly, how do you negotiate with crazy? It's like the radical leftist Democrats. They're not quite that crazy, but they're crazy.
1: No, it's true. I mean, there's not a lot of places to go with the mullahs, and they're making it quite clear that they're not going to help out at all, and so we're going to have to hit them again, and then maybe the people there will say enough and rise up and take care of them. I think that's going to happen in Cuba and maybe even before Iran. It's a Cuban.
0: Yeah, I think so, too. All right, I feel bad for you. I have tried to encourage you to think about moving to my great free state of Florida. I've looked at the weather that you're going to be experiencing this Memorial Day weekend. You're going to get washed out. It's going to be freezing cold. This is like the fourth Memorial Day in a row, if I'm not mistaken, where weather has been atrocious. And I feel bad for, you know, you had the worst winter. And I still can't convince you, even though I've met with you where I live in South Florida and you love it down here. And I think South Florida would love to have Bill O'Reilly down here.
1: Bro, I don't know about that, but we'll be spending more time down there. However, this weekend I'll be in Ireland, so I don't have to worry about any of that.
0: Oh, you're going to Ireland this weekend. That's awesome. Tell me about it.
1: We're going to Ireland on our semi-annual Real Men Adventure trip. 20 guys.
0: By the way, Bill O'Reilly, just so you know, has never invited me on his trip. Now, I probably couldn't make it because of my work schedule, but he's never invited me.
1: They're afraid you're going to kick him in the throat.
0: Well, it depends who's going.
1: We would, which on a couple of these guys, I would encourage.
0: Are those your friends, Bill? These are all friends of yours.
1: Yeah, in name. But there's some beefs. But I'll be in Killarney, which is Ring of Kerry, and Dingle is beautiful. And then we're going to London to do a special on the Civil War between the old traditional English people and the Muslims on the rise. So I'll be doing that for News Nation. And I don't even know.
0: I'm very worried that unfettered, illegal immigration in the continent of Europe has resulted in no-go zone Sharia courts and people that do not want to assimilate. And you saw what happened in London last weekend.
1: That's right. And it's going to get worse and more violent. And I lived in London for a year. You may remember when I was in, I mentioned this a couple of times, I was in college. So I know the old English ways, you know, the bobbies and the cabbies and all that. I know how it used to be. And I know how it is now. So we're going over to London, cause a little trouble over there. I don't think it could happen here because we don't have the number of Muslims. But the British government has allowed so many of them in that they control various areas of the country, including London. They actually control them. And now they're Jews and stuff like that. And, I mean, my God, I think it's bad here. It's 10 times worse over there. So we'll be going over there after Ireland. Ireland's kind of R&R, but London is work.
0: Well, Mr. O'Reilly, I wish you safe travels. I hope you have a great trip. I hope one year you might consider inviting your old buddy Sean Hannity to come along. My feelings are hurt, but I would never admit that publicly. I'm only kidding. But have a good, great trip. Have a great Memorial Day. God bless you, your friends, your family, and we appreciate you being with us as always. Thank you, sir.
1: Thanks for having me.
0: All right, 800-941-SEAN is our number if you want to be a part of this program. All right, quick break, right back as we continue.
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0: kill American citizens, murder, and destruction of aircraft. President Trump says he's not in a hurry to strike a deal with Iran. His comments come as Iran's Revolutionary Guard threatens to escalate the conflict out of the Middle East if the U.S. and Israel attack again. The Guard warns of crushing blows to places you cannot imagine. Charges have been dropped against four men accused of kidnapping a woman and her two children from a state-arranged safe house in Parenton earlier this month. That's according to an attorney for one of the men. Omar and Amar Saleh, along with Gamil Ahmed and Dajur Paul, were accused of planning to send the children to Yemen because of a custody dispute, but the defense claims it was more of a rescue and that Omar Saleh is the children's legal guardian. A major industrial expansion is coming to northern Livingston County. State officials say Barilla Pasta is putting $170 million into a multi-year expansion of its plant in Avon. The expansion will mean 90 new jobs when it's completed over the next several years. CEO Matt Hurlbut of Greater Rochester Enterprise says this will have significant economic impact on the entire region. The 13 WHAM Weather Authority forecast. Tonight, partly cloudy and a lot colder, low 42. Tomorrow, partly sunny, high 58. Downtown, it's mostly cloudy and 66 degrees. 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
6: 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There is a family, and you're going to meet Dolly and Brendan Jones in a minute. They're both American heroes. They're veterans. They are fighting to save their dog, Lucy. And they have the whole nation now beginning. It's going viral, rallying behind them. There's a hashtag Save Lucy is now trending. And the Strasburg family is fighting to bring home their dog. They say survived war overseas, only to now end up in the custody of animal control. Now, here's the thing. It's an 11-year-old dog. Lucy now has been in a shelter. She was taken away over 3 weeks ago when some neighbor claimed that Lucy attacked them and complained that the owner did not comply with the, quote, requirements of Virginia's Dangerous Dog Registry. The dog has survived war, escaped ISIS. I mean, it's insane. And my understanding is the dog never even left the property. And Lucy has been more than just a family pet for Dolly and Brendan Jones. The Army vet says the stray dog found him while he was deployed overseas. Brendan Jones was an Arabic linguist in his time in the military. 9 years, they had no incidents with people. 9 years after arriving in the U.S. and Lucy underwent surgery to remove what was suspected to be cancer on her leg, and at that time was just groggy, confused, involved in an incident that led to her being declared dangerous. Okay. Anyway, can we please let this dog free? Can we please let this family have their dog back? I think they deserve the benefit of the doubt. Anyway, Dolly and Brendan Jones are with us. Guys, welcome to the program. Thank you for your service, sir. You are a great American. I find this whole thing obnoxious, and it makes no sense to me, and I want you to tell people what they might be able to do to help you guys.
7: Well, thank you, Sean. It's a great honor to be with you. You're a great American, and we have a pressure campaign against the county right now, and people can call that number. They can sign a petition to get Lucy freed back to us. This dog, as you said very well, I bonded with her in war over 10 years ago now. It was a miracle to bring her back, but we did it with the help of an organization called Puppy Rescue Mission. They're a great organization. Help soldiers bring dogs back from overseas. And everyone should support them. So we're hoping that her life be bookended by miracles, one to get her here and one to save her from the Islamic State and one to get her out of the hands of our own state.
6: Apparently, this is, Lucy, I'll ask you this question. How are you dealing with this? And when I read the story about Dolly, I read the story about your son after Lucy was taken away, and it really broke my heart. Apparently, this has impacted him the most. And I saw a beautiful letter. They actually printed it. And how your son loves Lucy. I love Lucy, right? And I'm so sorry that that this happened. And he's obviously heartbroken, apparently, and as are both of you.
2: Yes, it's been heartbreaking for everybody. My son that you mentioned, he's our oldest. He does not remember, well, none of them remember a day without Lucy in their lives and in our home or out in our fields protecting our animals. So when they actually came and kidnapped her off our property, the kids were outside playing, and the cops came up and removed her from the field, put her in the car. It's been devastating for them. Like I said, they don't remember a day without her. They miss her asking questions to us if she's going to be put down. And we've not had these answers for them to honestly be able to tell them, no, Lucy will be safe. She's coming back, because we don't know.
6: Well, it was your daughter that wrote that note. How old is your daughter?
2: Yeah, she's 7.
6: Yeah. I mean, it's a beautiful, it's really sweet. Your son is taking it particularly hard though.
2: Yes. Yes. And Brendan, you wrote that story, so you can kind of speak on what you wrote.
7: About Christian, my son. This tour overseas was my 4th or 5th. I don't recall exactly off the top of my head right now, but it was the first after Christian was born. I'd previously traveled, and it was hard enough to leave Dolly behind, but now I found it impossible to leave my newborn son. I miss being a dad. I miss the dad life. And that's not the headspace you want when you're overseas in danger, when you have to be focused on a mission. What helped me overcome that was, and I know I'm sure a lot of people who've served can share similar experiences. Lucy helped me get over that, because she filled that void that was missing. I would sit outside our gate after we adopted her, and just pet her, play with her, feed her. It helps me overcome the pain that I felt, the separation from my wife and child that was taking my head out of the game. So it was crucial for helping me get back and helping others who depended on me to get back. She really played a role in that.
6: Well, who is this neighbor that complained? Have you spoken to the neighbor? I mean, you don't have to give the person's name out. Have you said, can you please cut us some slack here? I'll make sure the dog never gets out. I promise you have my word. And, can we have a second chance? Can you make that appeal?
2: Well, this has been an ongoing campaign against our family for years. So before that incident with Lucy ever happened, we had moved into the neighborhood about a year prior. And within weeks of moving in, the complaint started. It really came down to our farm animals. Before Lucy was even part of what has now happened, the first year we lived here, we had had over a dozen police calls, police visits. We had been taken to court 4 times over our animal sounds. And so when that incident with Lucy happened, that really was the weapon they needed to wield against us, to have kind of a legit reason to get to us. But for a year prior to that, they had been using the law and using the courts to intimidate us and to bully us and to try to push us out of this community already. So we tried to speak with these neighbors. I've been in communication with them, and I would invite them over to get to know the animals, to get to know our dogs and the farm, and it really didn't serve a purpose. So
6: let me ask you, Dolly, I thought I read that Lucy never left your property. Is that true?
2: That's absolutely true. Yes, and Brennan, you had her on the leash, so.
7: On the incident that occurred, this is not the incident where she was after surgery a year earlier. The incident that precipitated her seizure by animal control. I took her outside to do her business in the morning, as I always did every day. She was on a leash. She'd been declared dangerous. I was trying to live up to the ordinance and the requirements of the ordinance. I didn't agree with the declaration that she was dangerous, but I was trying to do my best to live up to it. What happened on that morning was Lucy stopped. I don't know if she was sniffing something. I don't know if she wanted to go to the bathroom, but she tugged one direction as I was walking the other, and it was a freak collar mishap, as you said. It slipped right over her head. Couldn't have been anticipated. What I was left with was it was left holding a leash with a collar attached. Lucy suddenly was free, and she saw a passerby on the road. Now, she has a bark response. She will bark at people. She doesn't bite, but she does bark. So she trotted out into our yard and started barking at this neighbor, this passerby. After a few seconds of chasing after her, I had her under control, and I put the collar back on her.
6: It was all on your property, that right?
2: Yes.
6: You got to be kidding me. I mean, I have a neighbor, and they have a cute dog. One day, I had a sliding glass door, and in comes their dog. And I'm like, I enjoyed the moment. It was awesome. And I bring the dog back to their house. I've said, oh, look what I found. They're like apologizing profusely. I'm like, no apologies. This dog is welcome in my house anytime. The dog went to the bathroom in my house. I wouldn't care. Why do people care about barking?
2: I don't understand. You know, I have a similar story where a neighbor's dog came in and stole some hot dogs off our counter. And same thing, I walked the dog back, and I can't imagine how a neighbor could treat somebody like this over a barking dog or over the sounds of chickens or whatever. It's been insanity living like this for 2 years. And so Lucy finally being taken was really the straw that broke the camel's back. And we just decided we have to fight, you know, just for rights to exist on our own property without fear of something like this happening.
6: Quick break, right back. We'll continue more with Dolly and Brendan Jones. We'll tell you how you can help this family out, and that means getting their dog back. It's unbelievable. Help save Lucy. More on the other side. Your call's also coming up, I promise. 800-941-SHAWN, our number, as we continue.
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0: Look up, look down, look around. Look up, look down, look around. In the trees and on the ground, 'cause the ALB must be found.
1: Some signs of the ALB are dime-sized holes on tree trunks, a sawdust-like material called frass, and the beetle itself, with a long black body and white spots.
0: Look up, look down, look around. Look up, look down, look around. In the trees and on the ground, 'cause the ALB must be found.
1: Learn all the signs and how to report them at AsianLonghornedBeetle.com. 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

0: All right, we continue. Dolly and Brendan Jones, they are both vets. They're both American heroes. They're, of course, trying to save their dog, Lucy, who's been taken away. This is the most ridiculous, insane story I've ever heard, but it's happening. They're living it out. And how you can help them, we're going to ask them in a second, because this family does need public support. I mean, there's got to be a way to settle this, and the town is not being cooperative at all. I've got to imagine the police are like probably behind your neighbor's backs rolling their eyes saying, "We're sorry, but we have to enforce the law." Am I wrong in suspecting that?
1: No, you're absolutely correct. We're actually not even in a town. We have 6.25 acres and we live out in rurally zoned Shenandoah.
0: Good grief.
1: But we do drive through a subdivision to get to our land. And that's been the source of the issues. These people want a different type of life than we are living in the country. They don't want animals.
0: Well, let me ask you this, because I'm running out of time. I'm looking at the clock, and I want to make sure people... How can people best help you?
1: Well, there are a couple of things that people can do. I mentioned the petition. I mentioned the... I mentioned the pressure campaign against the Commonwealth attorney, the DA. We also have a Give, Send, Go campaign set up, and it's been amazing to see. We're going to be setting up a website. They can follow us on X. We want to set ourselves up as a resource for people who may be going through this in the future. I have a small account on X. I only have a few thousand followers. But I've been having a million views on my page a day in the last several days. God's given me this platform, and I need to put it to you. So let me be your voice. If you don't have a voice and you're going through something like this, your dog has been labeled dangerous, the dangerous dog ordinance.
0: Well, let me help you out, because I know what we can do. Again, if you want to help out Dolly and Brendan Jones, you can help them. Call the Shenandoah County's Commonwealth Attorney's Office and be polite. I always tell people when they call, please be polite, be respectful. It's been 5 weeks. Enough is enough. We'll give the number out. It's 540-459-6129. All right. We'll put it on my website, Hannity.com. And if you want to contact, Brendan Jones, it's at Jones Brendan with an M, at Jones Brendan with an M. On X, and you can follow his account, and I suggest you all follow it. We will update the story soon. Our prayers are with you and your family, your two precious children, and I'm so sorry y'all are going through this, and I hope that we have a quick resolution and Lucy gets home where she belongs. I want to thank you both for being with us.
2: Yeah, thank you so much for having us. This is an honor.
0: I appreciate you both. Thank you for your service as well. 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And that's where Sig Sauer comes in. 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Small towns, big cities, it's simply not safe. 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I'm a Sig Sauer guy. 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
5: News Radio.
6: It's mostly cloudy and 66 degrees. This is the 5 o'clock news hour on News Radio WHAM 1180. I'm Bud Lowell. Coming up in the news, the city and county are beefing up security at key parks that have been scenes of large-scale youth fights, and a Rochester firefighter nearly drowned in Sunday's Genesee River Gorge rescue. Those stories and more coming up in 1 minute. First, it's 5 o'clock. We check traffic and weather on the 10s on News Radio WHAM 1180.
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7: 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Right now on 490 eastbound at South Goodman Street, police are on scene of a crash. In the city, Lake Ave at Lakeview Park, there's an accident. And in Chilai Scottsville Road at Milewood Road, an accident with wires down there as well. I'm Jeff Wise for News Radio WHAM 1180.
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10: As we head into the nighttime hours, partly cloudy skies and much cooler as we drop down into the 40s. For tomorrow, a mix of sun and clouds and temperatures not as warm as the last few days as we climb into the upper 50s. By the nighttime hours, going to be quiet out there, a few clouds, stars as well as we drop down into the low 40s. As for your Friday, mix of sun and clouds, temperatures back into the upper 60s. From the 13 WHAM Weather Authority, I am meteorologist Solana Ramos on Rochester's News Weather and Traffic Station, News Radio WHAM 1180.
6: 13 WHAM Weather Radar shows rain over the Finger Lakes, nothing around our immediate area. Downtown, mostly cloudy and 66 degrees. 502 on Rochester's source for breaking news, weather, and traffic, News Radio WHAM 1180. An attorney representing one of four men accused of kidnapping a mother and two of her children in Parrington earlier this month says the charges against all four men have been dropped. Attorney David Stern says one of the accused, Omar Saleh, is actually the young children's legal guardian. He, his brother Amar Saleh, and the two other men were accused of trying to send the children to Yemen because of a custody dispute. Child Protective Services had moved the children and their mother to a safe house. But information earlier supplied by Stern said the 9-year-old boy messaged his older brother over a gaming app and told him where to find them. Stern says his client, Amar Saleh, was retrieving his brother and sister from an unlawful placement by CPS, and the children and their mother went with the men willingly. There has been no comment from the DA's office. New York State says Barilla Pasta is putting $170 million into a two-phase expansion of its plant in Avon. CEO Matt Hurlbut of Greater Rochester Enterprise says Phase 1 is a new 52,000-square-foot building that will house a new pasta production line and three packaging lines. That's a $145 million project in itself.
5: We have a strength in food and beverage processing. Some of our other technologies are a little more well-known, but the fact that a global brand like this is investing here is significant.
6: Phase 2 will build new warehouse space and add a second new production line. They expect to finish Phase 1 by March of 2028, and Barilla says this will allow for 90 new jobs with both phases. Rochester Mayor Malik Evans says security will be ramped up at Charlotte Beach and Ontario Beach Park. This after videos of major brawls made their way across social media. Evans tells our Bob Lonsberry he's determined not to let a few bad apples spoil things.
11: You're always going to have a few knuckleheads that are going to try to ruin it for other people. And if we let a few knuckleheads ruin it for other people, then we have given up.
6: No injuries or arrests were reported from any of the melees, despite hundreds of young people taking part. Gun violence for the first 4 months of this year is trending down in New York's small cities as well as in the big ones. Governor Kathy Hochul's office today reported shooting incidents in cities from Amherst to Watertown dropped by 17%. The number of people shot dropped by 19% on average. These are communities taking part in the state's GIVE program, which helps police agencies use data-driven approaches to apply manpower where it will make the most difference. Statewide, small city shooting incidents were down by 64% over the same period in 2025, 324 incidents down to 116. New light on the daring rescue in the Genesee River on Sunday when someone went over the high falls and ended up stranded on an island in the river. Two Rochester firefighters were pulled into the water while trying to help get that person out. Union President Michael Murphy told our Bob Lonsberry it was a heroic effort to rescue them.
12: We focus on the victim until we become one of the victims. Our two members that were put in the water, it's as scary as it gets. I've talked to both of them. They both said, "I saw my life flash before me."
6: It reportedly took crews up to 7 minutes to get one of the firefighters out of the water, and he nearly drowned. Incredibly, there were no injuries reported, and you can see video of the eventual helicopter rescue of that stranded person at wham1180.com. A Wayne County woman has been charged after her 2-year-old was found wandering alone in a road.
13: 25-year-old Holly Craner is charged with child endangerment. Deputies say the child left its home in Sotus and then wandered out of a trailer park and onto Shaker Road with oncoming traffic whizzing by. The toddler was not hurt. Jolaski, News Radio Wham, 1180.
6: Most area school budgets passed last night, but the vote was more uneven when it came to buying electric school buses.
14: Only Spencerport and Lindenville budgets failed in yesterday's vote, but Hilton and Dansville voters rejected buying EV buses. The state mandate to buy only zero-emission buses starting next year remains in effect, but state lawmakers are expected to approve a 5-year delay as part of the state budget process. Dominic Ciccarelli, News Radio, WHAM 1180.
6: Now, districts like Spencerport that failed to adopt a budget have a choice. They can either try for a revote or go to a contingency budget. News Radio WHAM 1180 time is 5:07. Coming up, Raul Castro indicted on murder and other charges by a U.S. grand jury. We'll have that in 3 minutes after a check of traffic and weather on the 10s on News Radio WHAM 1180.
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6: 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President Trump says he can afford to wait on a deal with Iran. 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
7: 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Right now on 490 East at Goodman Street, police are responding to an accident there. 531 westbound at Union Street, there's a crash. In the city, Lake Ave at Lakeview Park, a crash there is also being cleared. 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
6: The 13 WHAM Weather Authority forecast says tonight's going to be partly cloudy and a lot cooler, low down to 42 degrees. Tomorrow, partly sunny. We'll warm back up to the upper 50s. Then tomorrow night, partly cloudy and again much cooler, the low dropping to 40 degrees. Right now, downtown, we are down to 64. For full forecast details and the day's top stories, listen live on the iHeartRadio app. We've got the link at wham1180.com. 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The Trump administration is indicting former Cuban President Raul Castro. Acting Attorney General Todd Blanche says the 94-year-old Castro is facing criminal conspiracy charges in connection with a 1996 incident. Now, 30 years ago, Cuban fighter jets shot down two planes operated by a group of Miami-based Cuban exiles providing relief to Cuban refugees. Four of them were killed. Blanche says the Justice Department maintains the planes were shot down over international waters.
28: Mr. Castro and the others are charged with additional crimes as well, including destruction of aircraft and four individual counts of murder. The indictment was returned by a grand jury sitting in this district in Miami on April 23rd, 2026, and was unsealed today.
6: The indictment follows months of White House economic and diplomatic pressure on Cuba's communist regime, trying to force significant economic and political reforms. Part of the pressure campaign includes cutting off Cuba's source of oil from Venezuela, and Trump has hinted at taking Cuba, to use his words. President Trump is requiring banks to closely examine the citizenship status of their customers. The president signed an executive order directing the Treasury Department to issue formal advisories to financial institutions outlining red flags they should be watching for. That includes payroll tax evasion, attempts to conceal identity, the strategic use of unregistered money service businesses, or third-party payment platforms. Taxpayer identification numbers to obtain credit or open accounts. The order stopped short of requiring banks to actually collect citizenship information. President Trump is not expressing concern about the time it's taking to make a deal with Iran.
0: So we're going to give this one shot. I'm in no hurry. You never think, oh, the midterms, I'm in a hurry. I'm in no hurry. Ideally, I'd like to see few people killed as opposed to a lot.
6: Speaking to reporters, Trump questioned if Iranian leaders have the good of their people in mind. He said there's a lot of anger in Iran right now because the people are living so badly. Trump's latest comments come as Iran's Revolutionary Guard is threatening to escalate the war beyond the Middle East if the U.S. and Israel attack again. In a statement today, the Guard said it would deliver crushing blows at places you cannot imagine. The results are in after primary elections were held in six states yesterday. NBC's Ryan Nobles reports that in Kentucky, seven-term GOP Congressman Thomas Massie, who had become a vocal critic of President Trump, had to concede to challenger Ed Gallrein.
1: Massie infuriated the president by pushing for the release of the Jeffrey Epstein files and opposing the war in Iran.
2: Thomas Massie's a terrible congressman.
1: In the fall, control of the House and Senate will be up for grabs in the midterm elections.
6: The contest was in the headlines as it grew into the most expensive U.S. House primary ever. Massie's the latest perceived foe that Trump has helped to oust in the primaries. Others include Louisiana Republican Senator Bill Cassidy and several GOP state senators in Indiana who opposed his redistricting push. Republicans on Capitol Hill are reacting to President Trump's decision not to endorse Texas Senator John Cornyn, who is locked in a tight re-election race of his own.
3: Senator Cornyn is a principled conservative. He is a very effective senator, but I don't, none of us control what the president does.
6: Senate Majority Leader John Thune saying that when it comes to winning elections, it starts with quality candidates. He did not say whether Trump's pick, Ken Paxton, the Texas Attorney General, fits that mold. The Senate is moving forward with a resolution to limit President Trump's Iran war powers. It's unknown when the Senate will hold a final vote, and it's also unclear if it will pass. That's because three key Republicans were absent yesterday. Republican Senators Susan Collins of Maine, Lisa Murkowski of Alaska, Rand Paul of Kentucky, and Bill Cassidy of Louisiana joined Democrats to pass the motion 50-47. Cassidy, as we said, lost his primary bid just 2 days ago. He voted in favor of the resolution for the first time. As before, Senator John Fetterman of Pennsylvania was the only Democrat to oppose it. Gay rights advocate former Representative Barney Frank has passed away at the age of 86. Democrat Jerry Nadler remembers that Frank advocated for LGBTQ rights in Congress after he came out as gay while in office.
4: Barney was a great champion of all kinds of civil rights and civil liberties. I particularly remember the day in 2008 when he became the first member to offer a motion to recognize transgender people.
6: Frank also co-sponsored the 2010 Dodd-Frank Wall Street Reform and Consumer Protection Act. A community rocked by tragedy, struggling to find answers today as the investigation continues into Monday's deadly shooting at the Islamic Center of San Diego. NBC's Morgan Chesty reports from an interfaith vigil held out of the mosque last night.
1: Prayers and tributes for the three men who lost their lives trying to protect their place of worship and those inside. The vigil coming amid troubling new insight into the attack on this San Diego mosque and the apparent motives of the two teenage gunmen.
6: Authorities believe those attackers who took their own lives were radicalized online. News Radio Wham 1180 time 517. 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
7: 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Right now on 531 westbound at Union Street, police are on scene of a crash. 490 east at Goodman Street, a crash is being cleared. In Chilai, Scottsville Road at Milewood Road, an accident with wires down as well. I'm Jeff Wise for News Radio Wham 1180.
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30: Heading into the nighttime hours, much quieter, partly cloudy skies, and temperatures drop down into the low 40s. For tomorrow, a break from the ACs as we have those temperatures climbing only into the upper 50s, few clouds, and sunny as well. By the nighttime, another quiet night as we drop down into the low 40s. And for your Friday, partly cloudy skies, some sunshine, temperatures much better back into the upper 60s. From the 13 WAM Weather Authority, I am meteorologist Selena Ramos on Rochester's News Weather and Traffic Station, News Radio, WAM 1180.
6: 13 Wham Weather Radar shows no rain clouds around Rochester, some out over the Finger Lakes. Downtown, it's mostly cloudy and 63 degrees. 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
0: This is a Bloomberg Money Minute. With gas prices shooting up by nearly 50% since the U.S. war against Iran started, ICCars.com says owners of gas-powered vehicles are on track to spend $706 more this year to fill up the tank. Compare that to owners of EVs who will spend just $11 more. Massive gains on Wall Street today on renewed hopes for a diplomatic end to the war in Iran sent oil prices plunging, closing just above $98 a barrel, and stocks sharply higher at all the major averages today, up 1 to 1.5% at the close. The Dow topping the 50,000 threshold again, up 655 points. The Nasdaq up 400 points. The S&P up by 79. And the Senior Citizens League, a nonpartisan advocacy group for seniors, predicting a 3.9% increase in next year's Social Security Cost of Living Adjustment, or COLA. And they say that's to account for stubbornly high inflation. Tom Busby, Bloomberg Radio.
6: 5:23 on the 5 o'clock news hour, and here are the top headlines we're following tonight. The Justice Department is indicting former Cuban President Raul Castro. Acting Attorney General Todd Blanche said the 94-year-old Castro faces criminal conspiracy charges because of a 1996 incident where Cuban fighter jets shot down two planes carrying relief supplies for a group of Miami-based Cuban exiles. Four of them were killed. The Justice Department says those planes were shot down over international waters. President Trump says he's in no hurry when it comes to Iran. This morning, Trump questioned if Iranian leaders have the good of their people in mind. He says there's a lot of anger right now in Iran because the people are in such poor condition. Trump's latest comments come as Iran's Revolutionary Guard threatens to escalate the war beyond the Middle East if the U.S. and Iran should attack it again. Primary elections were held yesterday in six states. One contest in particular was in the headlines as the most expensive U.S. House primary in history. That was the closely watched battle in the 4th Congressional District of Kentucky. Seven-term Congressman Thomas Massey, who is a critic of President Trump, conceded the Republican primary to Trump-backed challenger Ed Gallrein in what was seen as a test of Trump's grip on the Republican Party. A firefighter reportedly nearly drowned during last weekend's rescue in the Genesee River Gorge. Someone went over the high falls on Sunday and ended up stranded on an island in the river. Two Rochester firefighters were pulled into the water while trying to rescue that person. Both had to be saved themselves, one nearly drowning. A Coast Guard helicopter finally rescued the man who went over the falls. Gun violence for the first 4 months of this year trending down for New York's small cities as well as the big ones. Governor Kathy Hochul's office has reported shooting incidents in small cities from Amherst to Watertown down by 17%. The number of people who were gunshot victims dropped by 19%. A complete update of the day's top stories, plus traffic and weather on the 10s in 5 minutes on News Radio Wham 1180. 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
7: 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New Bills head coach Joe Brady's happy with the attendance through the first 2 days of OTAs, saying that the number of guys who showed up for voluntary work shows he's got a team that enjoys working together. That sentiment was shared by QB Josh Allen, who says the family atmosphere in the locker room allows him to come to work every day with a smile on his face. For Bills wideout Keon Coleman, he's hoping to turn his frown upside down in 26. He's calling the upcoming season a make-or-break year, recognizing he hasn't lived up to his promise as a second-round draft pick just 3 years ago. Coleman's out to silence his critics and prove that his work is paying off. Red Wings, they try to stay hot tonight. They continue their set in Worcester. Rochester's won four in a row. They've surged six games above 500 and into first in the IL East. Chandler Champlain will take the ball for the Wings. And the Yanks will host Toronto again tonight, looking for three straight wins. The Mets look to get back in the win column in Washington. With your Wham 1180 Sports Update, I'm Scott Davidson.
6: 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Our top story, city and county taking steps to avoid youths fighting at area parks. That's coming up in 3 minutes, along with checks of traffic and weather on the 10s on Rochester's News, Weather, and Traffic Station. 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
3: As we head into the nighttime hours, partly cloudy skies and much cooler as we drop down into the 40s. For tomorrow, a mix of sun and clouds and temperatures not as warm as the last few days as we climb into the upper 50s. By the nighttime hours, it's going to be quiet out there, a few clouds, stars as well as we drop down into the low 40s. As for your Friday, mix of sun and clouds, temperatures back into the upper 60s. From the 13 WAM Weather Authority, I am meteorologist Selena Ramos on Rochester's News Weather and Traffic Station, News Radio WAM 1180.
4: 13 WAM Weather Radar shows no rain clouds around the Rochester area. Downtown mostly cloudy and 63 degrees at 532. On Rochester's Source 4 Breaking News Weather and Traffic, News Radio WAM 1180. Charges have been dropped against four men accused of kidnapping a woman and her two children from a state-arranged safe house in Parenton earlier this month. That's according to an attorney for one of those men. Omar and Amar Saleh, along with Gamil Ahmed and Dajur Paul, were accused of planning to send the children to Yemen because of a custody dispute. The mother and the children were found that same night at a home in Rochester. But the defense claims it was more of a rescue, not a kidnapping. Amar Saleh, he says, believed his younger brother and sister were illegally taken by Child Protective Services. The attorney says Omar Saleh is the children's legal guardian. The district attorney's office has not commented. A major industrial expansion is coming to northern Livingston County. State officials say Barilla Pasta is putting $170 million into a multi-year expansion of its Avon plant. That expansion is going to be 90 new jobs when it's completed over the next couple of years. CEO Matt Hurlbut of Greater Rochester Enterprise says this will have a significant economic impact on the entire region.
5: $145 million is significant. Phase one, 170 in phase two, yet again significant. And 145 jobs they've got on site and another 90 makes them a real power player, especially in Livingston County and in the region.
4: Phase one will be a new 52,000 square foot building. It'll house a new pasta production line and three packaging lines. Phase two will cover new warehouse space and a second production line. Barilla says this will allow for 90 new jobs once both phases are done. The Justice Department is indicting former Cuban President Raul Castro. Acting Attorney General Todd Blanche said the 94-year-old Castro faces criminal conspiracy charges in connection to an incident 30 years ago.
6: On February 24, 1996, two civilian aircraft operated by Brothers to the Rescue were shot down over international waters by military aircraft from Cuba. Four men were killed.
4: Castro is being charged with conspiracy to kill U.S. nationals, murder, and destruction of aircraft. The indictment follows months of White House economic and diplomatic pressure on the communist regime in Cuba, pushing them to make significant economic and political reforms. The results are in after primary elections were held in six states yesterday. In Kentucky, seven-term GOP Congressman Thomas Massey conceded his race against Ed Gallrein, who was backed by President Trump.
7: Thomas Massey has been one of the most outspoken Republican critics, calling into question Donald Trump's decision to attack Iran and calling for transparency over Jeffrey Epstein and forcing the release of millions of files.
4: Nick Harper reporting there. The president has described Massey on more than one occasion as the worst Republican congressman in history. Massey is just the latest perceived foe that Trump has helped oust in primaries. Others include Louisiana Republican Senator Bill Cassidy and several GOP state senators in Indiana who opposed his redistricting push. A group of Americans is being monitored in Europe after being exposed to Ebola in the Congo. Mitch McCann reports an American doctor who contracted the virus after operating on an infected patient is receiving emergency care in Berlin.
8: On social media, U.S. Secretary of State Marco Rubio wrote, "Thank you to Chancellor Merz and our friends in Germany for their swift assistance in caring for Americans affected by the Ebola outbreak."
4: The infected doctor's wife, who had treated that same patient, was flown to Germany for monitoring along with their three children. And another American physician who may have been exposed while treating a second patient is being monitored in Prague in a hospital in the Czech Republic. The World Health Organization says there have been more than 600 suspected Ebola cases and 130 deaths in Central Africa. Rochester Mayor Malik Evans says city and county officials are working on additional steps to prevent

0: repeats of recent brawls by young people at local parks. Video of several melees involving hundreds of combatants at Charlotte Beach and Ontario Beach Park have been on social media. Evans says there will be consequences even if teens don't go to jail.
1: I'm not saying that you throw them in jail, but we have a teen court system in which these young people can have to go through that system and do community service. And then secondly, they can be banned from those spaces.
0: No injuries or arrests were reported from any of those fights. News Radio Wham, 1180 time, 537. 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
13: 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Right now in Chilai, Scottsville Road at Milewood Road, police are on scene of a crash. 531 West at Union Street, an accident there. And 490 East at Goodman Street, a crash there is also being cleared. 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
0: The 13 WHAM Weather Authority forecast says much cooler tonight with the partly cloudy skies sticking around. We're going to get down to 42 degrees. For Thursday, partly sunny, high 58. And for tomorrow night, partly cloudy and cooler again. The low dropping down to 40 degrees. Right now, downtown, mostly cloudy and 63.
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17: 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Lady Gaga going for an Emmy Award. According to Variety, the singer has submitted her song The Dead Dance for consideration in the Outstanding Original Music and Lyrics category. Gaga wrote the song for the Netflix series Wednesday. Emmy nominations will be announced in July. I'm going down south, I'm going to have myself time. Comedy Central is setting the premiere date for the highly anticipated new season of South Park. The show has won an Emmy for Best Animated Program 5 times, raking up 18 nominations in its almost 30-year run. The season premieres September 16th on Comedy Central. New episodes will drop every other Wednesday.
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17: And a Billy Joel biopic is now in the works. That's entertainment. I'm Jennifer Bolsoni.
0: And now that we're in the mood, 5:43 on News Radio WHAM 1180 in the 5 o'clock news hour. Here are the latest headlines. The Justice Department is indicting former Cuban President Raul Castro. Acting Attorney General Todd Blanche said the 94-year-old Castro is facing criminal conspiracy charges in connection to a 30-year-old incident where Cuban fighter jets shot down 2 airplanes being operated by a Miami-based Cuban exile relief group. 4 of them were killed, 3 of them were Americans. The DOJ maintains those planes were flying over international waters. Former Massachusetts Congressman Barney Frank is dead at the age of 86. His sister confirms he died in hospice care in Maine today. The Democrat was one of the first openly gay members of Congress representing Southern Massachusetts for 32 years before retiring in 2012. President Trump says he's in no hurry when it comes to Iran. Speaking to reporters, Trump questioned if Iranian leaders have the good of their people in mind. New light at the daring rescue in the Genesee River Sunday. Someone went over the high falls and ended up stranded on the island in the river. 2 Rochester firefighters were pulled into the water trying to save that person. Union President Michael Murphy tells our Bob Lonsberry one of them nearly drowned. It was a heroic effort that saved them. And Rochester Mayor Malik Evans says city and county officials are working on additional steps to prevent repeats of recent brawls at local parks. Evans says there will be consequences even without sending teens to jail. No injuries or arrests were reported in any of those fights, which were apparently arranged over social media, although police had to go in and break them up. News Radio WHAM 1180 time, 5:45. Your next check of traffic and weather on the 10s in less than 5 minutes. A coalition of 24 states and Washington, D.C. are suing the Trump administration over student loan limits on nursing and health care degrees.
21: A lawsuit was filed in federal court Tuesday challenging a rule that limits access to federal student loans for those seeking a graduate degree in several health care fields. New York Attorney General Letitia James says the rule will leave communities in need with fewer health care providers. California Attorney General Rob Bonta says health care systems across the U.S. are already understaffed and that the administration is making it harder to pursue those degrees. I'm Michael Kastner.
0: President Trump last week pushed China to help convince Iran to open the Strait of Hormuz, but that has not happened, and gas prices have spiked again.
1: Every week to 2 weeks, Tampa's going to see those price cycles again, and they may be to progressively higher amounts the longer the Strait remains closed.
0: The head of petroleum analysis for Gas Buddy, Patrick DeHaan, he predicts prices will dip slightly for the Memorial Day weekend, but if the Strait stays closed, it'll be $5 a gallon by the 4th of July. Fans will have to wait a little longer to see the Book of Mormon on Broadway.
17: Repairs to the Eugene O'Neill Theater, home to the production, are taking longer than expected after a fire earlier this month. And that's pushed back plans to resume shows from the expected May 21st reopening to May 27th. The fire, which started in the Spotlight Room on May 4th, quickly spread to the roof. There was no damage, however, to the public spaces. In New York, I'm Daria Albinger.
0: 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We've got the Rochester Business Report, Bob Lonsberry, and another look at sports after we check traffic and weather on the 10s on News Radio Wham 1180.
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23: Lisa Skye Hain loved working with people.
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13: 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Right now, 531 westbound at Union Street. Police are on scene of a crash. 490 east at Goodman Street. An accident there is being cleared. And 104 westbound at Maplewood Drive. Police are also responding to an accident there. I'm Jeff Wise for News Radio Wham 1180.
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4: Heading into the nighttime hours, much quieter, partly cloudy skies, and temperatures drop down into the low 40s. For tomorrow, a break from the ACs as we have those temperatures climbing only into the upper 50s, few clouds, and sunny as well. By the nighttime, another quiet night as we drop down into the low 40s. And for your Friday, partly cloudy skies, some sunshine, temperatures much better back into the upper 60s. From the 13 WAM Weather Authority, I am meteorologist Selena Ramos on Rochester's News, Weather, and Traffic Station, News Radio, WAM 1180.
0: Downtown, 62 degrees. 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It's the Rochester Business Report.
5: Comida has approved $4.4 million in incentives for a proposed boutique hotel on Park Avenue in Rochester. Developers are looking to convert the building at the former Park Avenue Hospital into a 42-room hotel along with a restaurant and spa. The overall price tag for the project is over $29 million. Paychex is rolling out a new AI platform aimed at automating workplace tasks. The Rochester-based payroll company says its WISE system uses decades of data and expertise to power digital agents that handle scheduling, compliance, and other routine work. Executives say the technology goes beyond chatbots, proactively surfacing insights and taking action to boost efficiency and support long-term growth. A Rochester-based market research firm has acquired another. Incero Advisors has purchased Actel Advisory Group. Company officials say the acquisition of Actel will allow them to expand services to their clients. Financial terms were not disclosed. With the Rochester Business Report, I'm Dave Smith. Business reports at 22 and 52 on Rochester's News, Weather, and Traffic Station, News Radio WHAM 1180.
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8: You remember last December, there was a situation where three Rochester police officers were shot, and a fourth came in and was finally able to kill the gunman after he fired at her. That situation left one officer in the hospital for a long time. That situation shook us, reminded us of the danger our officers face, and it impressed us, inspired us with the courage demonstrated by all and the great capacity demonstrated by the officer who ultimately took him down. Well, here's the deal. Those officers last week were honored at the national level down in Washington, D.C. They were named, they were presented with statuettes, they did a little speechifying, and they received the ovation of their fellow officers from around the country. And then yesterday, the New York State Association of Chiefs of Police, with the great Patrick Phelan, its executive director, yesterday, the officer who ultimately kills the gunman, she was presented with the Medal of Honor by the State Police Chiefs Association for her service that night, the highest honor that this organization can confer, right? These officers, this one particularly, have been honored at the national level and at the state level. But here in our level, in the city that these officers serve, they not only have not been honored, they have not been identified. And why is that? Because the state attorney general's office has an ongoing investigation of the shooting. You and I have seen the body-worn camera footage of this attack upon these officers, right? These officers are heroes. This was an amazing event from the standpoint of the ultimate success of these officers. But the state attorney general has now dragged this investigation out for 6 months. And until it's completed, these officers can neither be publicly identified nor can they be publicly honored in their community, though they've already been both identified and honored at the state and federal level. This is absolutely insane.
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1: New Bills head coach Joe Brady's happy with the attendance through the first 2 days of OTAs, saying that the number of guys who showed up for voluntary work shows he's got a team that enjoys working together. That sentiment was shared by QB Josh Allen, who says the family atmosphere in the locker room allows him to come to work every day with a smile on his face. For Bills wideout Keon Coleman, he's hoping to turn his frown upside down in 26. He's calling the upcoming season a make-or-break year. Recognizing he hasn't lived up to his promise as a second-round draft pick just 3 years ago, Coleman's out to silence his critics and prove that his work is paying off. Red Wings, they try to stay hot tonight. They continue their set in Worcester. Rochester's won four in a row. They've surged six games above 500 and into first in the IL East. Chandler Champlain will take the ball for the Wings. And the Yanks will host Toronto again tonight, looking for three straight wins. The Mets look to get back in the win column in Washington. With your WHAM 1180 Sports Update, I'm Scott Davidson.
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0: It's mostly cloudy, 62 degrees, and it is 6 o'clock on News Radio Wham 1180. I'm Bud Lowell. Tonight, a $170 million industrial expansion announced for Barilla Pasta in Avon, and former Cuban President Raul Castro indicted by a federal grand jury for the murders of four Americans. Those stories and more coming up in 1 minute.
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2: 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Right now, 104 westbound at Maplewood Drive. Police are on scene of an accident there. 490 east at South Goodman Street, there's a crash. And 531 westbound at Union Street, an accident there as well. I'm Jeff Wise for News Radio Wham 1180.
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7: As we head into the nighttime hours, partly cloudy skies and much cooler as we drop down into the 40s. For tomorrow, a mix of sun and clouds and temperatures not as warm as the last few days as we climb into the upper 50s. By the nighttime hours, it's going to be quiet out there, a few clouds, stars as well as we drop down into the 40s. As for your Friday, mix of sun and clouds, temperatures back into the upper 60s. From the 13 WAM Weather Authority, I am meteorologist Solana Ramos on Rochester's News Weather and Traffic Station, News Radio, WAM 1180.
0: Nothing showing in terms of rain clouds locally on 13 WAM Weather Radar. Downtown, mostly cloudy, 62 degrees at 6:02. 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An attorney representing one of the four men accused in the kidnapping of a mother and two of her children in Parenton earlier this month says charges against all four men have been dropped. Attorney David Stern says one of the accused, Omar Saleh, is actually the young children's legal guardian. He and his brother, Omar Saleh, and the two other men were accused of trying to send the children to Yemen because of a custody dispute. Child Protective Services had taken the children and their mother to a safe house, but information supplied earlier by the attorney, Stern, said the 9-year-old boy had messaged his older brother over a gaming app, told him where to find him. Stern says his client, Omar Saleh, was retrieving his brother and sister from what he viewed as an unlawful placement by the CPS, and they say the children and their mother went with those men willingly. There's been no comment from the district attorney's office. New York State says Barilla Pasta is putting $170 million into a two-phase expansion of its plant in Avon. CEO Mark Hurlbut of Greater Rochester Enterprise says phase one is a new 52,000-square-foot building that will house a new pasta production line and three packaging lines, a $145 million project all by itself.
9: We have a strength in food and beverage processing. Some of our other technologies are a little more well-known, but the fact that a global brand like this is investing here is significant.
0: Phase two will build new warehouse space and add a second new production line. Phase one of the expansion is expected to be done in March of 2028, and Barilla says this will allow for 90 new jobs. The Trump administration is indicting former Cuban President Raul Castro. Acting Attorney General Todd Blanche says the 94-year-old Castro is facing criminal conspiracy charges in connection with a 1996 shootdown by Cuban fighter jets of two civilian planes that were operated by a group of Miami-based Cuban exiles. Four people were killed, three were American citizens.
10: Today, we are announcing an indictment charging Raul Castro and several others with conspiracy to kill U.S. nationals.
0: The Justice Department maintains the planes were over international water when they were shot down. The indictment follows months of White House economic and diplomatic pressure on Cuba's communist regime, pushing them to make significant economic and political reforms. President Trump is facing declining approval ratings as more Republicans express discontent with the way he's handling the economy. A new Reuters Ipsos poll found only 35% of Americans approve of the president's job performance, down a point from the beginning of the month, just 1% higher than Trump's all-time low. According to the poll, 46% of Republicans now disapprove of Trump's handling of cost of living issues, 21% disapprove of his performance overall. A community rocked by tragedy, struggling to find answers today as the investigation continues into Monday's deadly shooting at the Islamic Center of San Diego. Authorities believe the two teenaged attackers who took their own lives were radicalized online. News Radio Wham 1180 times 606. 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I'm Bud Lowell. Remember, listen for breaking news anytime on News Radio Wham 1180. 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
39: He's here. He's here. Now, broadcasting from the underground command post, deep in the bowels of a hidden bunker, somewhere under the brick and steel of a nondescript building, we've once again made contact with our leader, Mark Levin.

0: our number, 877-381-3811, 877-381-3811. I'll tell you what, this guy Plattner in Maine, he is a real sick SOB. And I don't see a lot of Democrats coming out against him. I mean, sick in every respect. Our friends at the Washington Free Beacon, they've gathered additional information about him. Graham Plattner smeared the late American sniper Chris Kyle. Remember him and his great book and his wife? In a 2024 podcast interview suggesting that Kyle shot innocent civilians in Iraq to inflate his numbers. I don't think we have that audio, do we, Rich? Let's go ahead and play that.
1: I didn't know who these guys were. I left that deployment and continued on with my life, did a few more deployments, both in the Marine Corps and the Army. It wasn't until somebody told me to read Chris Kyle's book. His stories about how many people he was shooting certainly tracked with the behavior I witnessed and people I knew witnessed down at the Gov Center, which is it's relatively easy to get high numbers like that if you're a little less discriminating your fire than, say, a more professional unit would be. So that's when I kind of learned about Task Unit Bruiser, about Chris Kyle. And then it wasn't until many years later that if someone recommended like Jocko's podcast or book to me, and I put that together and was like, you've got to be kidding me. I almost felt like there was like a weird practical joke being played on me by the war, that like all these years later, I'm like having to like, people are telling me like, oh,
0: right, that's enough. You know, this guy, when you listen to him, when you listen to Joe Kent, something's not right. Now, I'm not comparing them point for point, but something's not right with Joe Kent. Something's not right with this guy. This guy's a real sleazeball. Basically, he's saying that the late hero, Chris Kyle, he's suggesting that he shot innocent civilians to inflate his kill numbers. And as the Washington Free Beacon points out, he also bristled at the fact that Kyle and members of his platoon were described as heroes, calling it a weird practical joke. So he's trashing a real hero who's not alive anymore, Chris Kyle. You may recall him in his book, again, and his wife. And he does it, of course, after he's passed away. It's just grotesque. Now, you don't hear Democrats withdrawing from supporting him because it's power at any price. Again, to understand the Democrat Party, you just have to understand that. But there's more. More in addition to his SS, effectively SS tattoo on his chest that he had throughout his adulthood and still has. Now he's a proud communist. Plattner's deleted Reddit sparks outrage again as he appears to mock wounded soldier deserved to live. Didn't deserve to live. Democratic Maine Senate candidate Graham Plattner's deleted Reddit account has continued to cause headaches for his campaign. In a recently resurfaced post appearing to mock a U.S. soldier almost killed in combat is stirring up more controversy. So you hear what he said about the sniper. Now, this video never gets old. The Reddit account P Hustle, which Plattner has acknowledged he owned, posted in June 2019, so he's a full-grown adult when he's doing all this. In reference to a viral video from the Helmut Karn of PFC, Ted Daniels, taken during a clash with Taliban fighters in 2012 that ended in Daniels being shot four times, earned a Purple Heart for his injuries. Dumb FMF didn't deserve to live, says Plattner. At least his stupidity and fat A wheezing are available for all future infantrymen to witness and hold in contempt. Poor marksmanship on the Taliban's part is the only reason this mouth breather made it home. He managed to make every possible blank decision possible when it comes to small unit combat. Now, why is he doing this? Okay, that's not that long ago, 6-7 years ago. The other one was 1.5 years ago. The post was deleted but can be found at Maine Monitor's database of Plattner's deleted Reddit history. Daniel said in later interviews that he purposely moved into the open to draw fire away from other men in his unit. While he expressed embarrassment and said, tactically, it was not a sound thing to do, ultimately, I put my blank on the line for other guys. Shouldn't have to defend himself. Plattner, U.S. Marine Corps veteran who served four combat duties in Iraq and Afghanistan, is garnering criticism over the deleted posts from a variety of sources, of course. We don't make jokes about brothers and sisters dying. That's something we don't do. That's not normal, said Adam Schwarz, a former Navy SEAL and Marine veteran running for U.S. Senate as a Republican in Minnesota. He said that about Plattner mocking a fellow soldier on social media in an open forum. Schwarz acknowledged that Marines can sometimes have a dark sense of humor and give each other a hard time about tactics when speaking privately, but said that Plattner's post was something different. We don't post about our brothers getting wounded in action. And he also took issue with Plattner's account related to law enforcement, including all police are bastards, he said. He's attacked all cops. He attacks his fellow Marines, military personnel. There's other stuff that's very grotesque that he's written about, that he's done. I mean, really grotesque. Schwarz said he believes Plattner has mental issues. I think it's very dangerous to say, hey, this is how veterans think and talk, because that's just not true. Schwarz said, I served 21 years, 9 deployments. I don't know one combat veteran who makes comments like, cops are bastards. I think he should get some help. I feel bad for him. He deserves help from his time downrange, from his PTSD and his mental health issues, but he certainly shouldn't be running for the United States Senate. No, he shouldn't be. Now, Plattner's a first-time candidate, of course. He's backed by Elizabeth Warren and Bernie Sanders. You should read the comments in context. It's very clear I'm joking, he said. No, it's not clear at all, because you weren't joking, you jerk. Other posts Plattner's been questioned about, including in a recent interview with the New York Times in 2013, which he later deleted, that people concerned about rape should not get so effed up. They wind up having sex with someone they don't mean to. Mm-hmm. This guy sounds like little Adolf Fuentes. Plattner's also faced scrutiny from our recent Reddit posts, including one from 5 years ago. He described himself as a communist and a socialist. Plattner's posts have contained alleged homophobic slurs and praise for military tactics used by Hamas. The guy should not be anywhere near the Capitol building, let alone the Senate. And if he's armed, they ought to be figuring out how to deal with that, too. This guy's a nut. And yet they want him in the Senate. They got to have the power. They need the seat. They got to get rid of Susan Collins. You know what I'm going to do right now, Mr. Producer? This is going to shock everybody. Might even shock Susan Collins. This guy was a Nazi. Now he's a communist. Trashing our troops, trashing our cops. If I lived in Maine, I would vote for Susan Collins. How do you like that, Rich? Would you too? Yeah? And so I'm going to endorse Susan Collins against Plattner. That doesn't mean she stands for everything I stand for. Obviously not. And I've been here behind this microphone almost a quarter century, and I've never endorsed her. So, oh, there he goes, a rhino. No, let me tell you something. This guy has to be stopped. Stopped. There's a point at which you got to use common sense. Can you imagine this guy in the Senate? Can you imagine his votes? A guy that was a Nazi, now he's a communist, trashing our troops. I mean, men under fire, mocking them. Talking about stuff he did in public bathrooms. Trashing the cops. No wonder Bernie Sanders loves him. No wonder Elizabeth Warren loves him. So I'll throw a curveball to them. Nobody expected me to do what I just did, but I did it. And I will defend it. I'll be right back.
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0: You know, two Democrat congressmen who are Jewish, Moskowitz from Florida and Gosheimer, right? From Gosheimer. I'm not trying to play a game. I just can't remember. From New Jersey, they put out a statement today that was very good. This woman running in the 35th congressional district in Texas in the Democrat primary talked about putting Zionists, that is Jews, in concentration camps and worse. They said if she becomes a member, that every day they will be filing an expulsion petition. And I'm very pleased they did that. But I want to say something about some of our Jewish friends who are Democrats, particularly elected Democrats, particularly these two guys, because they seem to have some level of common sense. You know, unlike Slotnick from Michigan and that jerk from Georgia, the senator there, they're all in. They're hardcore left. Slotkin pretends. I was CIA. She was an interpreter. I was CIA. Anyway, your party is a huge problem. It's bigger than this one primary candidate. It's much bigger. And when you play the game of, well, the Republicans do it too, you're making excuses. How many days, America, how many hours have I been behind this microphone dealing with the Jew haters, the anti-Semites, the bigots generally, who used to be in conservative media, who are podcasters, who used to be Republicans, now they're not Republicans, now God knows what they're. In other words, we try to police, if you will, privately, not with government, who it is that should be in our party and who shouldn't. This idea that we'll accept anybody is ridiculous. We're not going to accept Nazis and communists. We're not going to accept fascists. That's not why we're Republicans. That's not what we believe in. That's not why we're constitutional conservatives. So, of course, we're going to battle them. And they don't have a place in the Republican Party. They're not in the House of Representatives. They're not in the Senate as Republicans. The Democrats do. They have Tlaib and Omar. They have Bernie Sanders. They have AOC. They have others on the squad. The squad's been quite substantially expanded. They have candidates in Michigan and Maine, one that just won in New Jersey, others that are running. You have Democrats who are mayors, Paterson, New Jersey, Dearborn, New Jersey. You can go on and on and on. Dearborn, Michigan, rather. You can go on and on and on. They are welcome within the Democrat Party. They are not condemned. You've got this guy Piker, who's a real sleazeball, and then you have Democrats running to be interviewed by him or running with him as he endorses them for their candidacy. We don't do that. You have a Massey, we push him out. You have a Marjorie Traitor, gangrene, she left because she had to leave. We are much more aware of and active in confronting this, which I call woke Reich, R-E-I-C-H, because they're not of the so-called right, the conservative right. They're more Reich. They're more neo-fascist, if you will. And we challenge them and we fight them, and our president does too. He's banished them. He's banished them by name. You don't see that with a Schumer or a Hakeem Jeffries. Sure, they'll talk about this one running in the 35th district of Texas. That's low-hanging fruit right there. But Schumer embraces Plattner. Schumer wants the vile Hamas-supporting Islamist who's running the Democrat primary, should he get the nomination, he wants him in the Senate. Hakeem Jeffries never says anything about the bigots in his party. As a matter of fact, in many ways, he's a bigot. So I would say to, I'll call him Josh and Moskowitz, you need to leave your party if you really want to show an objection with what's taking place. Jews or elected Democrats need to leave that party. I have no respect for Josh Shapiro. None. Who plays footsie with the worst Islamists in Philadelphia. And then he plays the game of, well, I like Israel, I just cannot stand Netanyahu. We all know that tap dance. We all know that tap dance. These people aren't just about hating Netanyahu. One day Netanyahu won't be there, but these people will still be chasing Jews and attacking Jews in America, still be burning the American flag. Think they're waiting for Netanyahu? Think Iran's been waiting on Netanyahu? They've attacked us for 47 years without having anything to do with Israel. So I'm just pointing this out, that for Josh and for Moskowitz, I salute you for what you've put out. Now, you've got to really take a principled stance here because your party has left you. Your party has left you. Reagan left the Democrat Party. He said, it's left me. Dershowitz has now left the Democrat Party. He says, it's left me. If you're really going to show some muscle, and you both come from districts where you could win Republican seats, Moskowitz may have been gerrymandered out, but Josh has a sort of a marginal district. The fact of the matter is, unless you leave the Democrat Party, which is the party of the Islamists, the Marxists, and yes, the neo-Nazis now, you're stuck. Folks, history is unfolding right before our eyes. The President of the United States has delivered an incredible, consequential first year, restoring strength at our borders, rebuilding American confidence, and putting this country back on a path of common sense and constitutional principles. I believe our system was never meant to rest on one leader. 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
3: Fox News, I'm John Saucier. The Justice Department has indicted former Cuban President Raul Castro in connection to the 1996 murders of four Americans who were killed by Cuban fighter jets whilst flying civilian aircraft. The DOJ alleges the former leader had spies in Florida who provided intel on the Americans who were killed, Florida Attorney General James Utmeyer.
4: Raul

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7: We're here with our good friend John Katsimatidis, or Katz as we like to call you, John. And John owns this radio station, WABC, where I got my start, CEO of Red Apple Group. But he also owns a number of grocery stores, and he's well-known throughout New York City. And he's well-liked throughout New York City. You've seen him on Fox. And I wanted to have you on, John, because it's not so easy to run a grocery store, is it? There's a lot involved in it. And the idea that the city government's going to run government-run grocery stores, would you lay this out for us, please?
8: Well, you know, I've been running grocery stores the last, 54 years. And it's not so easy. I remember you blink your eyes, and I remember how we used to work 80, 90 hours a week. And we used to go to Hunts Point Market to buy the produce and to buy specials for our customers. And what happens? And you know what's happening with Zohan Mamdani? You know, we work, the people in the supermarkets, in the bodegas, in the poorer neighborhoods, they work 70, 80 hours a week. Mm-hmm. And what Mamdani, what the mayor wants to do is he wants to give away some products. And look, supermarkets always gave away products. You know, I remember those days, there used to be the milk wars. There used to be the egg wars. And the mayor has said that he wants to have low-cost bread, low-cost milk, low-cost whatever. But he doesn't realize it, that when the bodegas and the supermarkets that are in the surrounding area, when they lose the sales and they lose the money,

0: it's the people themselves that lose the money.
1: Mm-hmm.
0: When the politicians, when the city owns the stores, you know who loses the money? The taxpayers.
1: Mm-hmm.
0: The politicians lose zero. Zero. They give away products. They give away eggs. They give away milk. They give away bread. But so I don't think it's going to have a big difference in the overall community. But you know, it's the people that are working in that community and provide food in that community that are going to be hurt. And it's the poor people that work 80 hours a week are not going to be making a living.
1: Mm-hmm.
0: And as the politicians own it, guess what? It doesn't affect them. It doesn't affect them. You know, they're only going to have 5 stores. And I've met with the mayor. I've talked to him. There's going to be 1 store in every borough. And
1: all right, hold on.
0: One
1: store in every borough. Why is he even doing this? It's ridiculous.
0: Because I think he wants to play the violin to the people he promised it to. There's an old expression in the Greek community, "Matia dekatesera." Make sure you have 14 eyes. What happens if people go in there and steal the product? You're not going to arrest them, right? So why should they pay for it? Why should they pay for it?
1: No, that's right.
0: And it's one big mess. We love New York, and we want New York to survive. But what I've said this morning, I was on Maria Bartiromo yesterday,
1: right.
0: And one with Kilmaid. And what I said this morning is that, you know who's going to suffer? If the 2% that pay 48% of the taxes in the city, if the 2% decide to move, guess who's going to suffer?
1: Mm-hmm.
0: It's because that 2%, if you say I'm going to move to the Florida for 186 days a year,
1: mm-hmm.
0: I spend $1,000 a day between breakfast, dinner, taxis, Ubers, etc., etc. Who's going to get hurt?
1: Mm-hmm.
0: It's the middle class, the people, the drivers, the taxi cab drivers, the Uber drivers, the bus boys. My father was a bus boy.
1: Mm-hmm.
0: The waiters, they're going to suffer. They're the ones that are going to suffer. And if the city of New York, if the rating agencies, Moody's, S&P, if they downgrade the bonds, you know who's going to suffer? The employees. New York State has 200,000 employees. New York City has 300,000 employees. Guess what? There won't be any money to pay them.
1: Mm-hmm.
0: So it's not as easy as everybody makes it out to be. Somebody has to pay the $2.
1: Yeah. How does a guy who's 35 years old that's never done anything... I mean, your business is complex enough. Now, there's zillions of different types of businesses. I mean, he acts like he knows, just from an ideological perspective, how to run business and capitalism is bad. Tell everybody a little bit about your background. How did you become what you became?
0: Well, you know, my grandparents came to America in 1913. Both my mother's grandfather, a father, and my father's father, and then my father's two brothers came in the 1930s, and my father came in 1949. So, you know, all the immigrants that came to America, they were ready to work 70, 80 hours a week. And they worked their tail off. And what I say is, you know why there's no Greek diners left, Mark?
1: Why?
0: Because the fathers worked 80 hours a week, sent their parents they sent their sons and their daughters to become lawyers and accountants, just like mm-hmm. the Jews. Just like mm-hmm. the Jewish community.
1: You're right.
0: They worked 80 hours a week, and they sent their kids to go to, became lawyers and accountants and investment bankers. And that's why there's nobody left to run the kosher delis. There's nobody left mm-hmm. to run the Greek diners. You know, they used to be open 24 hours a day.
1: Yeah, they were great. Great.
0: But, as the world turns, and it's turning. Now, what happens is, what people have to realize is that the Democratic Socialists has created actors. Don't forget who Zohran's mother is a big movie mm-hmm. producer. He knows how to smile. He knows how to induce to say hello to people. Omar, our congresswoman from... Minnesota. Yeah. And don't forget, she was reading. No education. They are trained actors. And the same thing with AOC. Mm-hmm. And what happens is they are paid, they are trained, and they perform a task. And the money comes in. Don't forget, they go out and pick it. At 7 o'clock in the morning, where did those signs come from? Mm-hmm. Somebody pay for them, and I believe it's not necessarily the Soros of the world, and not necessarily who's the other guy in China.
1: Yeah,
0: I believe there's foreign money,
1: mm-hmm.
0: foreign government money, is being funneled through them. And America is under attack, and the American people have to realize that America is under attack, mm-hmm. and we have to fix that, because you know why I'm working 77 hours a week? I say because my kids and my grandkids, I want to leave them a better world,
1: mm-hmm.
0: and that's what I'm working. It's not about the money; it's about mm-hmm. leaving them a better world. And that's what I worry about.
1: And you're worried about the kids and grandkids. So am I. Because look how fast we've spiraled into this. This sort of Marxist, Islamist, woke, Reich, R-E-I-C-H, you know who I mean. These people, you don't even recognize our country with their doctrines, their ideologies, their attacks on the United States, their attacks on the Constitution. And New York's become ground zero for some reason, hasn't it?
0: It has become ground zero. It was the perfect storm. President Trump told me, you got to get Curtis out of the race. He says to me, he got Eric Adams out of the race. And he says, I'd rather have a Democrat, even though, Andrew Cuomo, than have a socialist or a communist. And we failed President Trump.
1: Mm-hmm.
0: Mm-hmm. Yeah, and it was a perfect storm. It was a perfect storm. And what's going to happen now? I think our U.S. attorney in New York, Jake Clayton, is excellent. Mm-hmm. And he's not waiting for the state attorney generals to put people away. If they had a violation that touches a federal crime.
1: Mm-hmm.
0: Jay Clayton uses the federal forces to come in and do whatever he has to do. He's not going to do anything. And checks and balances on from the state. I think Bruce Blakeman, I was with him last night, I think he has a good shot if people mm-hmm. realize, people have to realize, what the heck is going on?
1: I got to bring him back.
0: You know?
1: Yeah. No, you're right.
0: You know, he has a good shot, and it is what it is. And Mark, keep yelling out there, keep talking out there, keep telling people the truth, and that's what we're doing. We're telling the people the truth, and we want to get to a point where people realize, 92% of the American people believed Walter Cronkite. Right now, nobody believes anybody.
1: That's true. Yeah. Well, I want the country to know something. So, I'm on your station because of you, right?
0: Yes, yes.
1: And well, I started out on your station.
0: You do and get the truth out. Get the truth out. Thank you so much.
1: And you too. Thank you. You got a great lineup on this station. We'll keep fighting. And keep fighting in that city. We'll we're not all from New York, but we love New York.
0: We're going to challenge the BBC, Mark. We're going to go do, I've talked to the president about it. We're going to do Europe. And because
1: now what does that
0: the
1: mean?
0: BBC is not telling. Well, we're going to do, we're going to go into Europe and try to, because the Voice of America. Yeah. And the BBC does not tell the European people the truth.
1: Are we going to have to use private stations? How are you going to do that?
0: No, we're working it out right now. And, well, one of these days, you know, 5 years ago, we said we're going to sit down for dinner. We never did.
1: Are you ever in Florida? Well, we'll do this off the air. We'll do it. We'll do it. I'll make sure of it. I don't go anywhere. You know that.
0: You do. Yes, Mark Levin, thank you for everything you do, and God bless you, and God bless America. Let's get the truth out. Thank you so much.
1: You too, John. Take care of yourself. He's a good man. You can see how upset he is about what's going on in New York, and I don't blame him, because it's going on in New York and Chicago and L.A. and Philadelphia and Detroit. It's going on in Boston and Pittsburgh. Kansas City and Cleveland and Cincinnati, Dallas, Plano, for crying out loud, Houston, Austin. We're in every one of these markets. It's crazy. Look at California, what's happened to California. You know, 35, 40 years ago, the Republicans owned that state. And we're doing everything we can to help. We're going to help Blakeman and Hilton and pick some of these other candidates. And I'm quite serious about Maine. Some of you may be upset. I can't control that. If you listen to my logic, I think you will agree with me. Plattner hates the military, trashes his own services that he was in, Marines and Army. Walks around not just with a Nazi tattoo on his chest, but SS Camp Guard tattoo on his chest. And he was a fully grown adult when he chose to do that. And he's trashing the American sniper, you remember him, who's now passed, basically insinuating he killed citizens to get his numbers up. How disgusting. He trashed another man who had a, you know, one of the helmet cameras, who took 4 bullets, trashed him, mocked him. He's done things in his personal life that he used to brag about that are literally perverted, horribly disgusting. And now he claims to be a communist, which is why Bernie Sanders and Elizabeth Warren are attracted to him. And so, yes, I will support Susan Collins. I don't know her. I've never talked to her. And I don't care. And I don't care. I cannot pretend that it's okay to elect open communists and Nazis to the United States Senate. And I'm not going to sit here and just accept it. I'll be right back.
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0: You know, every now and then you need to talk to somebody who's actually been successful in these businesses that are under attack. And you can see how stressful it is. It's terrible. Terrible. You work your whole life. You work 80, 90 hours a week. And they act like there's something wrong with you. Meanwhile, you come into the country illegally. You're pushing the destruction of America. And you deserve a freebie? No, I don't think so. In 2025, global gold demand blew past 5,000 tons. Now, is that a big deal? Yeah, it's a big deal. It hit a record. The value was $555 billion. So instead of scaring buyers away, it pulled in more interest, more buyers. Many central banks are quietly diversifying with gold. They're getting rid of, you know, the dollar and other forms of national currency. They're adding hundreds of tons to their reserves. Large institutions have poured in the second biggest inflow on record. And bar and coin demand, gold bars and coins, silver bars and coins, hit a 12-year high. A 12-year high. Meanwhile, mine supply from mines, new gold, just grew 1%. New gold can't be printed. A recent report said it plainly. Gold demand just broke a record. Supply can't keep up. Now, what's happening here, whether they're large institutions, financial institutions, or individuals, people are diversifying. They don't want all their eggs in one basket, which is where most of you have them, right? 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You might want to consider diversification with precious metals like silver and gold. 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
5: What's happening, fellow sports fans? It's Andy West. Let's take a look back on this day in sports history, May 20th. Today in 1947, the Pittsburgh Pirates beat the Boston Braves 4-3 in a game that featured 22 hits, all of them singles. The Pirates had 12, the Braves had 10. Today in 1978, Willie Stargell hit a 535-foot home run off Montreal's Wayne Twitchell, the longest home run in the history of Montreal's Olympic Stadium, helping the Pirates to a 6-0 victory. It was also Stargell's 407th career home run, tying him with Duke Snyder on the all-time career list. And today in 2018, the Las Vegas Golden Knights punched their ticket to the Stanley Cup Finals, beating the Winnipeg Jets 2-1 on the road to win the Western Conference Finals 4-1. The Golden Knights become the second expansion team in the NHL, NBA, NFL, or Major League Baseball since 1960 to reach a championship series in their first season. The other team was the 1967-68 St. Louis Blues.
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8: First Maduro, now Castro. I'm John Saucier, Fox News. Many Cuban Americans are celebrating after the Justice Department announced today it was indicting 94-year-old former Cuban President Raul Castro for the deaths of four people when two planes were shot down in the 1990s. The acting Attorney General's Todd Blanche.
9: We are announcing an indictment charging Raul Castro and several others with conspiracy to kill U.S. nationals. Mr. Castro and the others are charged with additional crimes as well, including destruction of aircraft and four individual counts of murder.
8: President Trump, any thoughts on this?
10: The Cuban population of Miami and certainly beyond Miami, people that came there that were decimated, whose families were ruined, appreciate what the Attorney General just did.
8: Cuban officials threatening to retaliate against any military action from the U.S. Cuban President Miguel Díaz-Canel called it a political maneuver. The threat of new strikes looms across the Middle East. Fox Business Network's Ashley Webster has more from Tel Aviv, Israel.
11: Iran's Revolutionary Guard is threatening to extend the war beyond the region if the United States decides to resume its military attacks. Iran's foreign minister says a return to war will, quote, feature many more surprises. But President Trump says he is in no hurry to get a peace deal, but repeated his warnings that Iran cannot have a nuclear weapon. In the Strait of Hormuz, the U.S. boarded another Iranian-flagged oil tanker before forcing it to change course. CENTCOM says it has now redirected 91 commercial ships as part of its Iranian port blockade. In Tel Aviv, Ashley Webster, Fox News.
8: Elon Musk's SpaceX revealing plans to sell shares to the public in what could be the biggest initial public offering ever. The company currently is losing billions of dollars a year. 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
23: Hello, America. 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Our number, 877-381-3811, 877-381-3811. But we're going to spend a little time with Dr. Gad Saad. He's written an incredible book, Suicidal Empathy, Dying to Be Kind. And I finally finished it. Professor, that's why I waited a few weeks till I brought you on here. What a book. And I read a lot of books, a lot of books on philosophy, a lot of books by smart people. This is a really good book. And you can get it right now, ladies and gentlemen, on Amazon.com. It's on all my social platforms, Mr. Producer. Suicidal Empathy. So first of all, welcome. And if you don't mind, tell my audience a little bit about yourself.
24: Sure. Well, first, thank you so much for having me on, Mark. I've been a fan, so it's a real pleasure talking to you.
23: Likewise.
24: So I was born in, I was born in Lebanon in the 60s. We were part of the last remaining group of dwindling Jewish community. My parents apparently were not keen on reading the writing on the wall. Much of my extended family had already left Lebanon in the 60s. But then the Civil War broke out in the mid-70s. It became rather impossible to be Jewish. So luckily, we were able to escape after the first year of the Civil War. My parents, on one of their return trips to Lebanon, because we still had business interests in Lebanon, they were kidnapped by Fatah, by Abu Nidal's group. Some bad things happened to them, but luckily, we were able to free them. And no one from my family has returned to Lebanon since 1980.
23: Mm-hmm. Yeah, we knew a gentleman from Lebanon, too, and his father, I can't give you all the names, my wife could, but she's not here, was a very famous surgeon. And tell people briefly, that civil war that took place, what was that civil war? Who was fighting whom? I know, but I want the whole country to know.
24: Well, I mean, everybody was fighting everybody else. There were a whole bunch of Christian factions. There were some, you know, of course, Islamic factions. There was the PLO that was in there fighting. But the general story is that you had some, you know, pretty nasty battles between the Falangist, the sort of the Christian militia, and several Islamic groups, including the PLO. Now, if you were Lebanese Jewish, you really had quite a bit of difficulties, because in Lebanon, Mark, you may or may not know this, we used to carry these internal ID cards that are equivalent to a passport, but that you would show your papers, you know, if the police stopped you. And the number one most conspicuous thing that would be shown, it wasn't your height or your eye color or your weight, it was what your religion was, because in Lebanon, as in much of the Middle East, everything is viewed through the prism of, you know, which religion you belong to. So you're a Maronite, you're a Shia, you're a Sunni. Now, if you are Jewish in Arabic, they wouldn't even call you Jewish, which in Arabic it's Yahudi. They would say Israeli, means Israelite. So if you were stopped in a roadblock, Mark, by any of the myriad of militia, and they asked you for your paperwork, well, you were going to likely end up with a bullet in your head. So it was a very, very difficult situation to be in.
23: Well, luckily, you and your family have survived. And tell us, suicidal empathy. This, as I went through it, I thought, you've been given this thought for a long time, haven't you?
24: Indeed, indeed. So this book is really, if you like, part of a two-book unfolding narrative. So in my 2020 book, Parasitic Mind, I basically argued that if you wish to hijack someone's ability to engage in critical reasoning, you have to parasitize their cognitive system, their actual thought processes. But in order for me to fully hijack your ability to think, I also have to parasitize your affective system, your emotional system. If I can hijack both your cognitive and affective system, I own you. And so what suicidal empathy does is it basically argues that it's not an attack on empathy, right? Empathy is a evolutionarily relevant virtue to possess. For you and I, Mark, to have a good interaction, I need to put myself in your mind and vice versa. That's called theory of mind or cognitive empathy. So there's nothing wrong with well-calibrated empathy. The problem is, like Aristotle explained to us several thousand years ago, too little of something is not good, too much of something is not good, and that exact insight applies to empathy. If I have no empathy, I'm a psychopath. If my empathy hyperfires in the wrong situation toward the wrong targets, you end up with suicidal empathy.
23: All right, let me step back a little bit just for the audience. Empathy, virtue. There's a difference, right?
24: I mean, empathy could be construed as one of the laudable virtues. I mean, there are, you know, academic, granular, you know, debates as to what each of these are defined as. For example, early in the book, I explained that I will be using the terms compassion, empathy, and sympathy in an interchangeable manner. Now, there are very fine-tuned differences between these, but for our purposes, we could imagine that empathy is indeed a virtue.
23: Because we've had people write about, including the founders, about virtue a lot, not really about empathy. And there is a difference, I think. But I think you're right. There's an element of one and the other. Now, this issue of empathy, is that akin to being a knee-jerk liberal?
24: Well, I mean, yes, in the sense that the Democrats in general, and of course, the more progressive elements of the Democrats, define themselves as the party of empathy, right? As you know, Barack Obama was referred to colloquially as the empathizer in chief. Right. And so the fact that I point to many of these parasitic ideas coming from the left is not to argue that people could not be wrongheaded on the right, but the specific manifestation of the devastating domestic and foreign policies that we're seeing, that I argue stem from suicidal empathy, by definition come from the left, since they are the caring and compassionate ones, in quotes.
23: is this sort of, I'm just circling around, like I went through you, but is this sort of wokeism, would we call this?
24: Well, so wokeism is the first step to becoming suicidally empathetic. And let me give a specific example. So cultural relativism is a parasitic idea that I discussed in my earlier book. So cultural relativism basically says, who are you to judge the cultural beliefs and practices of another culture? If they wish to engage in female genital mutilation of five-year-old girls, shut up, racist. Well, if I internalize that argument, then I'm rendered impotent when it comes to immigration policies. I have to accept open border policies because I don't have the right to judge the cultural practices of another. So if we're going to let in hundreds of thousands and millions of people that come from societies that are perfectly incongruent with our values, I can't stop them because then that would be bigoted and non-empathetic.
23: All right, let's stop right there. That is very important. And I'm going to circle back to that in a moment because you're talking about immigration. Sure. And I want to get back to Islam and so forth and so on. But that's a very, very important point that you've raised, because what you're saying is if you give up the moral issue, if you believe it's a moral issue, then you kind of lose the cultural issue, right?
24: Exactly, right? I mean, look, people have lost the ability to proudly defend certain values and a moral code that the average three-year-old should be able to understand, right? Precisely because we have inculcated first our students, who then become our leaders, with all of this relativistic morality, right? That's why, by the way, I refer to postmodernism as the granddaddy of all parasitic ideas. Because if there is no if there's no truth with a capital T, if everything is restrained by my own personal biases, then up is down, left is right, men are women, anything goes. It's nihilistic.
23: Now, that's right. And that's a very good point. All right, so give us some examples, and you do in the book, and you do it beautifully, of suicidal empathy, real tangible examples in society today.
24: Okay, well, let me give you some of the most hallucinatory ones, but there are, as you said, many, many in the book. Okay, so a Norwegian man, a white Norwegian man, is raped by a Somali immigrant in Norway. And now, because the Scandinavians are very kind and empathetic, they don't believe in long, harsh, you know, prison sentences. After the rapist serves a few years in prison, he was going to be deported back to Mogadishu. Well, his rape victim faced an existential, you know, conundrum, because he felt so guilty that his sodomizer was not going to be able to fully flourish in Mogadishu. Well, I'm here to tell you, Mark, as an evolutionary psychologist, that our emotional system did not evolve to empathize with our rapists. So that would be one example. Let me give you a couple of others. The British authorities, as I'm sure many of your listeners know by now, turned a blind eye to the systematic industrial scale level rape of 250,000 plus white British girls, because most of the rapists were, quote, Asians, which is a euphemism for British Pakistani Muslim men, because in their broken moral calculus, it was more important to refrain from spreading Islamophobia than to protect our children. That's what suicidal empathy looks like.
23: That is so damnable, what they did there. It's so unbelievable. We're going to take a little break, and I want to come back, and I want to continue to pursue this. You're fascinating to me, so I want to do the whole hour with you, and your book is very fascinating. I want to encourage you to get it, folks, Suicidal Empathy. You can go right now to Amazon.com. They'll deliver it tomorrow or the next day or any major bookstore. It's a very hot book right now, and I can tell you why, because it's damn good. We'll be right back.
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0: Dr. Gad Saad in his fantastic new book, Suicidal Empathy, Dying to Be Kind. You can get it at Amazon.com, any major bookstore. You can get it on my social sites. And I encourage you to grab a copy because it answers a lot of questions. So let me ask you this. Empathy. Is empathy sort of a cognitive thing or is it an intuitive thing? What is it?
1: There's what's called cognitive empathy and affective empathy. So one, the difference basically can be captured by the colloquialisms. I understand your pain and I feel your pain. One is cognitive, one is affective. By the way, empathy, to my earlier point, is truly an important, you know, trait to possess as long as it is well calibrated. So, for example, the way that we diagnose children as being autistic, there is no blood test, right? There is no urine test. The way you diagnose them is you give them a theory of mind test, which they fail. So again, this book is not an attack on adaptive empathy. It is a critique of suicidal empathy, which is very different.
0: Would it be fair to call it the politicization of empathy?
1: Indeed. Although the reason why I wouldn't say it's only a political feature, because some people have been so brainwashed that they actually believe and internalize their, you know, swim in the infinity pool of suicidal empathy. So let me give you an example. I have a physical therapist who was working on my knee, and she asked me, oh, what's your latest book going to be about? This was a couple of months ago. And so I explained suicidal empathy, and she said, well, give me an example. So then I gave her the example of open border policies, and she looked at me, you know, very with a lot of incredulity and said, what do you mean? You don't think that it would be nice and kind for anybody who wants to come here to Canada to be given a chance? I said, no, I don't, because life involves trade-offs. In an infinite utopia where we have infinite resources, we might be able to do it, but the reality is we can't do that. She simply couldn't understand that I would be so callous and cold-hearted. So in her case, she wasn't being political. She had fully swallowed the pill of suicidal empathy.
0: Do you think that's what Marxism taps into?
1: Empathy? 100%. As a matter of fact, I've got a whole chapter.
0: That's why I'm talking about it. Yeah.
1: Exactly. By the way, for your listening listeners, I call it Govern Me Harder, Daddy, right?
0: Yeah.
1: Because what socialism and Marxism and communism, what they all do is they appeal, well, of course, to envy, but also to empathy, right? In their worldview, it is inherently unfair that Mark Levin might be more successful than some other poor schmuck. Therefore, we're going to come, the overlords, and create equality amongst all of us so that we can live in a kinder, more empathetic unicornia. And here, I want to quote a fantastic evolutionary biologist by the name of E.O. Wilson. He recently passed away. He was a Harvard entomologist. He studied social ants. When he was asked, Professor Wilson, what are your views on communism? He said, great idea, wrong species. Ants are communistic because they have a reproductive queen, and then all of the other worker and warrior ants are interchangeable cogs in the wheel. Human beings, though, are not ants. Some of us are taller, shorter, harder working, less harder working. So to impose a socio-political economic system that is contrary to our innate human nature is always going to fail, as it has for the past 100 years.
0: And yet all the evidence of the failure and, honestly, the inhumanity, which is massive, this still has a pull on so many people, right? What's that?
1: Because it's based on kindergarten infantile logic, right? I mean, sharing is caring is a beautiful motto when I am socializing a five-year-old to not be monopolistic over his toys. It's important to share. We are a cooperative species. But then we grow out of our infantile thinking. This is why, as you know, Mark, most people who start off being sort of bleeding heart liberals, as they get slapped by reality when 50% of their income is confiscated through taxes when they get their first paycheck, suddenly they wake up and are no longer stuck in kindergarten logic. So we all start with this silly utopia, but then reality has a way of auto-correcting our stupidity.
0: Now, the reason you talk about calibrated empathy, in other words, you sit down and you think about it cognitively, as you said, and you try and figure out if it makes sense, it doesn't make sense, so your emotions don't overtake you, right? And it seems to me the left, it's the other way around, if it's that way at all. It's mostly emotional.
1: Exactly.
0: Don't answer that yet. Don't answer that yet. We're going to take a break.
1: It's okay.
0: We're going to take a break. I want you to come back. Take your time. We got plenty of time. This book really, smart books fascinate me, and I like to talk about them a lot. So, and one other thing I want to ask you, too, is this. What kind of reaction are you getting from this book? Among conservatives, I think they really appreciate this, but I'm curious about the left, too. So I'm going to follow up with that when we come back, too. We're talking to Gad Saad, professor, really, really good guy. We'll be right back.

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4: 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Traffic is still stalled in the Strait of Hormuz as both the U.S. and Iran continue to halt activity for now. 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
10: In a world drowning in compromising confusion, one ministry is still preaching the uncompromised word of God without apology. Hagee Ministries. I'm very close to the Hagee family. My family and his family are very, very, very good friends. He founded Christians United for Israel, and he does believe in the connection between Judeo and Christian. And he's been preaching about it for decades, and you can see him online, too. 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And every day they blast the full gospel across the planet for Christians and others who are interested. 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And they've got a website loaded with biblical truths, a daily e-devotional that feeds the soul of believers everywhere. Many of you say, as I've said before, Mark, you're Jewish. Why are you promoting this? I'll tell you why. Because Jews and Christians need each other. And because the Hagees feel exactly that way. And they are fantastic. This is the real thing. The real thing. Straight from Pastors John and Matt Hagee. None of it happens by accident. It takes resources. It takes you. And we must keep the work going strong. Must keep the work going strong. The next generation desperately needs to hear unfiltered, unapologetic scripture. So I'm asking you right now, go to jhm.org, that's johnhageeministries.org/Levin. How do you like that sentence? johnhageeministries.org/Levin, or call 855-694-9647. Whatever you can give is tax deductible, that helps. 855-694-9647. They have a special line for you because the other number they used was their main number, and many of you were calling, so we kind of overwhelmed it. 855-694-9647. That's JHM, John Hagee Ministries, jhm.org/Levin. And I hope you'll make the most generous gift you can. Again, it's all tax deductible. Hagee Ministries. They really do what they say they're going to do. And they want to make sure, and we want to make sure they can keep doing it. So if you can help them out, please do.

0: We are here with Gad Saad in his great new book, Suicidal Empathy. First of all, let me ask you this. What has been the response of the left? I mean, I can kind of predict it, but I'm curious to know the reality of it.
1: Well, it's exactly as you would expect. They've completely misconstrued the central thesis of the book. They've argued that, you know, here comes the Jewish puppeteer of Elon Musk, who's got the ear of Donald Musk. He's trying to usher a dark world where empathy is eradicated. And of course, as I mentioned at the start of our chat, Mark, I'm doing no such thing. I fully concede that empathy is astoundingly important to oil our social nature. That doesn't mean, though, that it can't misfire. So they have been very, very aggressively against it. And it upsets me because your listeners are likely the ones who are going to nod their heads and say, yes, beautiful, I agree. But I'm also trying to reach the other folks who do suffer from suicidal empathy, and yet they doggedly refuse to hear the message.
0: But isn't that part of the problem? They're ideological, and they're not open to thought. And isn't that also part of the problem, as you write about, with and you've written about it before, Islamism and the and Americanism and the two isms, that they're just incongruent?
1: Indeed. Look, by the way, you may perhaps think I'm being too harsh in saying this. I don't like when people use the ism suffix, because it, I understand the reason why people do it, because it seems somewhat less aggressive to frontally attack a religion. So if I say that I'm attacking Islamism but not Islam, then somehow I can be invited to the cool kids party. But there is no Islamism, right? Islamism is an inherent foundational feature of Islam. Most of Islam is political Islam, hence Islamism. So the idea that we should put a bunch of qualifiers, militant, radicalized, extremist, Islamism, that's a lot of words to just spell Islam.
0: Mm-hmm. I don't disagree with that. You never hear me call it radical, extreme, or something of that sort. I know they call themselves Islamists, do they not? The Islamists?
1: I mean, some do, but, you know, Erdogan, right, the president of Turkey, who one would argue understands Islam, himself said there is no moderate Islam, there is no radical Islam, there's just Islam. Many, many Islamic theorists have said that. Sure, some will say they're Islamists, but they're just trying to pull the wool over the gullible Westerner's eye. There's only Islam, nothing else.
0: Sounds like Marx was socialist. Said they're no good. They're like halfway communists. So, but let's get back to this issue of the incompatibility of the two. Explain that.
1: Look, let's take one example. Okay, under Sharia law, the penalty for a crime is dependent on the identity of the perpetrator and the victim. I mean, that's literally codified. So if a Jewish man kills a Muslim man, it's a very different penalty than if a Muslim man kills a Jewish man. So just that, imagine you compare that Sharia law principle to American jurisprudence, where you have Lady Justice that is blindfolded, meaning she is blind to such markers. So you couldn't come up with a ideology that is more incongruent with, you know, American foundational principles, and yet you have all sorts of idiots, both in politics and in academia, saying, no, Islam and America could be fully compatible with each other. Nothing could be further from the truth. Now, that doesn't mean, Mark, that there aren't millions of perfectly lovely Muslims, and I would know that better than most, since Arabic is my mother tongue, since I come from Lebanon. I play soccer with Muslims. I go out for restaurants with Muslims. That doesn't mean that when Islam enters a society and becomes dominant, we can't exactly predict what's going to happen, namely the end of personal liberties.
0: Mm-hmm. It's very important for people to understand. Don't we see that playing out on our streets right now and listening to these imams? I mean, I play clips of these guys. And they're endless. You know, you go to memory.org and these other places who transcribe these things and into our language. but a lot of them are here and they speak our language. Aren't they saying this?
1: Totally openly. Mark, I can walk 15 minutes from where I'm currently speaking to you from, where every Friday in the mosque, this is not a, quote, extremist mosque. It's just standard Friday prayers where you're saying, kill the infidel and, you know, the world will not end until every tree says there's a Jew hiding behind me. I mean, it's just the regular, everyday, canonical nonsense. So they say it openly, they're brazen about it, and yet we come up with endless, suicidally empathetic justifications for why they should be allowed to say what they say. It's insane.
0: Well, let me get to that point. Let's get to this suicide part. You're very concerned about the ability of the civil society, sort of the Lockean society, to survive, aren't you?
1: I'm infinitely afraid because, look, the reason why some of the staunchest, most vociferous defenders of the West in general and the United States in particular are immigrants, such as myself or Ayaan Hirsi Ali or Bridget Gabriel, is precisely because we have sampled from the wide buffet of societies that exist, and then we come to the United States to tell you, hey, don't presume that what you have is the default value of how societies are organized. You're an anomaly. But most Americans wake up and are born into a world where they think that's just how it always is. It isn't. And so I escaped that stuff in the 70s. I don't want to see it in Dearborn and in Paterson, New Jersey, and in Minnesota, because close your eyes and open your eyes, we will live in a very different world, or certainly our children will.
0: Is it too late?
1: That's a great question. I'm going to give you an answer. I'm not trying to be coy or equivocate. I'm going to give you both. I'm going to give you a pessimistic and an optimistic answer. Let's start with the optimistic. I would say that we could be optimistic because there are a set of autocorrective interventions that we could implement to solve the problem. In other words, it's not an intractable problem with no viable solution. That's the optimistic part. Here comes the pessimistic part. I see no evidence that the West has the testicular fortitude to implement those autocorrective procedures. So I could have the cure for cancer for you, but if you refuse to take it, then you are going to die from cancer. So I pray to God that people will wake up. I'm doing my small part. Please wake up. Please don't stay silent. You have to have the ability to extrapolate into the future. You're not living today under Islamic law, but allow these patterns to fester for another 50, 100 years. You will have Dearborn everywhere.
0: It's also, though, part of the problem is the people, the disconnect between the people and the ruling class. And by that I mean you've got a lot of unelected radical left-wing judges at the lowest level. The Democrats are talking about packing the Supreme Court. They're becoming more and more reliant on this population of immigrants. They're actually supporting them for office and so forth and so on. It's kind of difficult for a society to survive, or at least to do well, when you have one big political party that seems to represent this, no?
1: 100% correct. I agree. But I would add another obstacle to the ability for us to solve the problem, and that is that the architecture of the human mind only wakes up to a problem when the monster, forgive me for saying, bites you in the behind, right?
0: Yep.
1: So take for example many of the high profile Jewish billionaires who suddenly woke up about the vile anti-Semitism spreading on campuses, but they only woke up, Mark, when it affected their favorite alma mater. They only woke up when their son could no longer go to his engineering class at UCLA. But while some of us stood on top of the mountain screaming for the past 25 years, they were too busy with their lives to care. That's the problem, is that most people are too busy in their, you know, little worlds to worry about the monster out there. It's far away. It won't come here. Well, I'm here to tell you it will come for you.
0: Mm-hmm. We're going to take a little break. We have one short segment left. I want to encourage you folks. I'm talking to Dr. By the way, are you still in Canada?
1: I just announced on the Joe Rogan show that I've accepted a distinguished professorship at the Declaration of Independence Center for the Study of American Freedom at the University of Mississippi.
0: Oh, so very
1: in
0: cool.
1: In the next 2 months, the SADs are coming to the U.S.
0: You get out of Canada, which is a pretty tough place these days. From what we get callers from Canada that tell me that it's really hell is broken loose up there if you're Jewish. We're talking to God Saad. I want you to check out his book, which is absolutely fantastic, Suicidal Empathy. You can get it on Amazon.com, any major bookstore, off our social sites, and we'll be right back.
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0: you're turning 65 or you're older, and I know you're like me and you're getting bombarded with Medicare spam, it's only going to get worse, of course. It's annoying. It's confusing. Mailers, robocalls, the ads target you everywhere you are, whatever you watch, whatever you listen to. And they all claim different things, don't they? What we need going through this process is real, honest help from someone who's knowledgeable. And that's why you need to call Chapter. 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All right, only a few minutes left with Gad Sot. So you just learned that your book's number one on the New York Times bestseller list.
1: Yeah, indeed. Instant number one, New York Times bestseller, both in nonfiction hardcover and in the combined categories. And actually, I was so happy that my family actually recorded it as my publisher called me to announce it to me.
0: Wow.
1: And I posted on social media. It's amazing.
0: Isn't that exciting? You work so damn hard on a book. You've been thinking about this book for years, and then the public embraces it. That's a good thing. It's exciting.
1: It's the greatest thing. And I love that you said this, because too few professors realize that our job is not only to publish peer-reviewed academic papers, which are going to be read by seven people. And I don't mean to denigrate academia. I love academia. But if we're doing important things, we should be able to cater to the trucker and the corrections officer and the, you know, the homemaker. So the fact that my book has been so well received brings me such joy, Mark.
0: And it has been. And the and that phrase will never be forgotten. That phrase will live with you the rest of the time, suicidal empathy. And it's a very, very important book. And the timing of the release of the book, sometimes things just work out, and it just worked out for you. You know, when I wrote my book, Liberty and Tyranny, it came out exactly when the Tea Party started. It's like, wow.
1: Right.
0: But it's very, very important, this book, Suicidal Empathy. I want to encourage you to go to Amazon.com. It could show up at your steps tomorrow. Any major bookstore, if you're like me, you're a nerd, you hang out at Barnes & Noble or wherever you go. It's the kind of book you want to read and you want to talk about, because it really does make you think, but it explains a lot too. And to be honest with you, I could have spent five more hours with you. I got a lot more questions, a lot more. I think I'd be the kind of student that sits in the back row, you know, takes it all in and then asks you 50 questions. That's what I used to do in law school, you know.
1: Well, it's such a pleasure talking to you, and I'm truly so honored that you gave me the opportunity. And hey, invite me anytime back, and I'll be there with bells on.
0: All right, brother. You take care of yourself, okay? It's been a pleasure.
1: Thank you.
0: Absolute
1: so much.
0: Pleasure.
1: Thank you, sir.
0: All right, you take care. Isn't that fascinating, Mr. Producer? There you go, folks. Suicidal empathy explains a lot. It really does. And, you know, there's very few authors I have on that long, or very few authors I have on twice. We had Buck Sexton on here twice, because his book is a brilliant book, too. So it's not that we don't do authors, it's just that we can't do all the authors, and I like to sort of go through the book to make sure that it's something that might interest you. I know you, Mr. and Mrs. America. I know this will interest you, and he's been spending a lot of his career in Canada. There's a lot of people who listen to this program in Canada. Canada's fallen apart. They used to have some great prime ministers up in Canada. They really did. Harper was one example. There were others, too. But, you know, you got this Trudeau, now you got this Carney guy. Really two disasters, absolute disasters. And I think this suicidal empathy defines them perfectly. It really does. And I also think maybe it's a little more than suicidal empathy. I think these people are ideologically stuck. And I know what the professor would say. Well, that's the same thing. You can still be you know, suicidal empathy and be ideologically stuck. And he's right. They're ideologically stuck, and for a lot of people, there's no getting through to them. But you know what? You can't get through to everybody. If you can get through to a percentage, that's pretty good, too. All right, we've got a lot more. The Power Hour's next. Grab your copy of Suicidal Empathy, Amazon.com. We'll be back in about 5 or 6 minutes. Be right back.
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7: Charges filed against Cuba's former leader. I'm Tom Rigotti, Fox News. The Justice Department is bringing charges against former Cuban President Raul Castro in a new indictment that accuses him of downing civilian planes. Here's Fox's David Spunt.
8: Raul Castro, the 94-year-old former Cuban president and brother of the late Fidel Castro, the man who led the Cuban Revolution, is now facing 7 criminal charges, including murder. In 1996, a humanitarian group called Brothers to the Rescue flew 3 planes to help rescue people fleeing the communist nation. 2 aircraft were shot down off the Cuban coast. 4 people were killed. According to the indictment, Raul Castro met with military leaders and authorized them to take decisive and deadly action against Brothers to the Rescue aircraft. Representatives from the Cuban government put out a statement condemning the indictment.
7: SpaceX, led by Tesla CEO Elon Musk, plans to go public. Fox Business Network's Grady Trimble has details.
9: This filing with the Securities and Exchange Commission sets the stage for a SpaceX debut on the NASDAQ in mid-June. June 12th is what's being reported. The SEC filing does confirm that Goldman Sachs will lead the underwriting. Morgan Stanley, Bank of America, Citi, JP Morgan, and others will also be involved. The paperwork peels back the curtain on the financials of SpaceX, too. The company now includes the rocket business, Starlink satellites, and artificial intelligence company XAI. SpaceX generated $18.7 billion in revenue last year, reporting a loss of around $4.9 billion. It generated a nearly $800 million profit the previous year in 2024.
7: Musk will serve as CEO and chairman of the board. The company wants to raise as much as $80 billion in funding towards a valuation of $2 trillion. That would be the largest stock market debut of all time for any company. America's